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3: Tonight, expect patchy fog after 11 p.m. Otherwise, skies will be mostly cloudy with a low temperature around 61. For Sunday, expect mostly cloudy skies and a high near 81, along with a south wind around 5 miles per hour. For Sunday night, there's a 50% chance of showers after 10 p.m. It will be mostly cloudy with a low around 61. And on Monday, showers are likely. It'll be mostly cloudy with a high near 79.

0: It was 2 hours before the deadline, but that doesn't make it the 11th hour. Aaron Burnett, not very bright.
1: Now, it's important to note that the ceasefire is based on Iran opening the Strait of Hormuz, right? And Iran has not, as I said, yet formally. We're awaiting words from Tehran, but they have not responded to this and to what Trump is calling a double-sided ceasefire. Up until this moment, the President of the United States, who is right now inside the Oval Office, had made a horrific threat against the 93 million people living in Iran.
0: Yeah, Aaron Burnett. Yeah, it's they're doing PR for Iran. Then they invited radical lefties, and they're attacking Trump. They're attacking Trump as being weak. Pretty amazing stuff. I also have the 10 points that Iran has allegedly agreed to, and I have that coming up.

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2: 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It appears by its own numbers, the U.S. government seems insolvent. 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
1: A mass shooting in Idaho. I'm Carmen Roberts, Fox News. Police in Twin Falls say there are multiple fatalities from a shooting this afternoon at an in-and-out restaurant and that the shooter is dead. Some media reports say three victims died and two were injured. Police Chief Matthew Hicks told reporters they believe the threat is over, but he doesn't have an exact count on the number killed. Iran struck first. It launched a drone barrage on Kuwait today, hitting the U.S. ally after U.S. President Trump vowed to intensify military strikes.
2: We'll be hitting them very hard. And at some point, they're going to say, we just can't take it anymore.
1: And the warning comes as Iran attacked two more commercial ships in the Strait of Hormuz, and Fox's Alex Hogan reports with more.
3: President Trump says that he doesn't fully believe in these negotiations right now.
2: The other day, the five missiles were shot. We knocked them down, but we were in the midst of a negotiation. I mean, I'm waiting for Steve to call me. How's the negotiation going? And instead, I got a call from Pete that they just shot five missiles at one of our bases in Jordan.
3: Yesterday, Trump held the first ever televised cabinet meeting from Camp David. Today, he is here in New Jersey, where he's posting about new back and forth in Todd Blanche's nomination for attorney general.
1: And the U.S. State Department is telling Americans in the Middle East to leave and for others not to travel there. After the late Senator Lindsey Graham of South Carolina was laid to rest, attention shifts to the race for his U.S. Senate seat. One of the several candidates running is Mark Lynch, and he tells Fox News.
4: Our polling showed a year ago that they prefer a successful businessman like myself instead of another career politician or an attorney.
1: Other candidates include two congressmen, a former governor, and interim Senator Darlene Graham. 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
13: Tonight, expect patchy fog after 11 p.m. Otherwise, skies will be mostly cloudy with a low temperature around 61. For Sunday, expect mostly cloudy skies and a high near 81, along with a south wind around 5 miles per hour. For Sunday night, there's a 50% chance of showers after 10 p.m. It will be mostly cloudy with a low around 61. And on Monday, showers are likely. It'll be mostly cloudy with a high near 79.

and 67% of them said get rid of all that Jew stuff. Make it verboten. Just amazing. Yep, they say they give it, maybe, they're not sure, maybe give it to a local food bank that supports Hamas in Gaza or something. The nasty food fight over about 10 goods, only 10 things, like hummus, herbs, matzo, and peanut puffs, drew condemnation from even the most liberal residents of the leafy Brooklyn enclave. We will not spend $1 until this goes away. Done. Finished, said J.J. Burney, a co-op member, for over 20 years. We bought 90% of our groceries here for the last 21 years, he said. It's not only over 20 years, it's 21 years. That's what he said right there. It's hard to walk inside that building and not feel the object of someone else's ire or disdain, the 52-year-old told the New York Post on Wednesday. I feel so deeply and profoundly where people no longer see me as a human being. They see me for what my identity is. Well, that's what identity politics were always all about. And you probably went along with it for years and years because you're a Park Slope, Brooklyn, New York liberal who's a member of a co-op, and you probably thought it was all a good idea. You know, then there's the old thing, you know, I did not speak because I was not a Jew, right? And here they come. Here they come, you guys, you people. I got to tell you. But that's not all. Then there's the baseball bat-wielding lunatic attacking a Jewish couple in Santa Monica, California. Their Jew hatred, their anti-Semitism goes from coast to coast. They're a national party, you know. So in New York, they're hitting the Jews. And where else, Michael? Oh, yeah, in California, they're hitting the Jews. But let's not sell them short. Every place in between, they're hitting the Jews, too.

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Yeah, we're going to get to the audio that we have for you on Dr. Jill Biden, who's not a doctor, who's a pathological liar, and Rita Braver at CBS giving her all the breaks in the world because it's good to be a Democrat. So we've got that coming up, and all the other idiots, the Halperins, and who else, the Meachums of the world, say, oh, yeah, we all knew it. We just lied about it. And they've all confessed, straight-faced, or, you know, somewhat transgender-faced, perhaps, that they all knew it, and they were lying all along. And we knew it, and we were telling the truth here, you may recall. And we were called all kinds of terrible names. People that told the truth were called all kinds of terrible names by the communists and, you know, the Democrat Party, I mean, and the media, the same thing. And we were telling the truth, and we were correct. We weren't walking out on any major limbs there. And also, the Democrats violently attacking ICE agents in New Jersey at Delaney Hall because they want to free illegal alien gang member rapists and murderers to the streets. Because Democrats love crime, especially murder and illegal aliens.

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1: A deadly shooting in Idaho. I'm Daria Albinger. Fox News. A fast food restaurant appears to be the scene of the nation's latest mass shooting. It happened at a busy shopping center in Twin Falls, Idaho. Police say that multiple people are dead. Several are injured at the In-N-Out Burger. They confirm that the shooter is among the dead. President Trump warns that the U.S. could attack Iran again this weekend.
2: Kuwait reporting attacks from Iran, drone attacks from the early morning hours. No casualties reported. Also confirmation now that Iran did try and attack two oil tankers in the Strait of Hormuz, causing damage to one of them, nearly missing the other, but perhaps causing a short spike in oil prices. In the meantime, President Trump has warned about a major series of attacks against Iran that could be coming. He also expressed frustration in negotiations with Iran, saying the leadership often says one thing and then ends up doing another. It's clear that tensions in the region are rising in anticipation of potential heavy strikes ahead.
1: That's Fox's Steve Harrigan in Tel Aviv. The president is not ready to give up on his anti-weaponization fund.
3: Republican Senators Tom Tillis and John Cornyn are protesting the nomination of Todd Blanche to be AG. It was Acting Attorney General Blanche who gave the order to create the anti-weaponization fund to go to allies who the president says have been treated badly by the legal system, but the DOJ said that order was rescinded. Tillis and Cornyn want to make sure that fund isn't brought back to life, but President Trump said on Truth Social that's what he'll do if Blanche isn't confirmed by the Senate. Tillis posted on X, President Trump clearly intends to resurrect the payout pot for punks. In Washington, Jill Nato, Fox News.
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11: Tonight, expect patchy fog after 11 p.m. Otherwise, skies will be mostly cloudy with a low temperature around 61. For Sunday, expect mostly cloudy skies and a high near 81, along with a south wind around 5 miles per hour. For Sunday night, there's a 50% chance of showers after 10 p.m. It will be mostly cloudy with a low around 61. And on Monday, showers are likely. It'll be mostly cloudy with a high near 79.

0: rising from the heart of the swamp, a beacon of truth is casting its light. From sea to shining sea, The Vince Show. Here's Vince Colonnaise.
1: All right, 844-484-3872, 844-4 the USA. That's the way to join us today. From coast to coast, from sea to shining sea. Get in here on the program. Coming up this hour, we're going to talk to David Asher. He is a former COVID investigator in the United States State Department, working for President Trump. He's a busy man, smart man. He's done a lot. But we're going to talk to him today about Anthony Fauci's non-testimony yesterday, or pleading the fifth over and over and over. 111 times Anthony Fauci did that, constantly telling people that he just can't answer questions because if he did, he may be in criminal trouble. Remember that?
2: On the advice of counsel, I respectfully decline to answer based upon my rights under the Fifth Amendment to the Constitution.
1: My guest will not be pleading the fifth. They'll be providing lots of interesting answers coming up later this hour. So very eager for that. But before we get there, let's talk about some other types of corruption and fraud. We've got fraud in the state of New Jersey. We have voter fraud in the state of New Jersey that we've been watching like a hawk as a bunch of non-citizens have both registered to vote and then subsequently cast ballots in the state. That thing that never happens, it just happened again in New Jersey. And we got a couple developments out of New Jersey yesterday because, remember, Harmy Dillon, after the governor disclosed those 6,600 non-citizens, at least the ones that Mikey Sherrill was willing to admit, were on the voter rolls, Harmy Dillon had a simple question. Who are they? What are their names? Tell me about their voting histories. Just give us anything on what exactly happened here. You've already admitted that non-citizens are on the voter rolls, so you can't pretend like it didn't happen. Just give us the details so we can solve this problem and prevent it from happening again. Guess what? New Jersey refused. The Democrats who run New Jersey refused to cooperate with the federal government because they were never really interested in cleaning up the voter rolls. And then we got this breaking news yesterday evening. A Biden-appointed judge, you know where this is going, blocked the Trump administration's efforts to get access to the New Jersey voter rolls last night. Politico, federal judge rejects DOJ attempt to obtain unredacted New Jersey voter rolls. A federal judge has dismissed the Department of Justice's effort to gain access to New Jersey's unredacted voter rolls, granting the state's desire to continue withholding personally identifiable information from the federal government. The decision from District Judge Zahid Qureshi. Qureshi? How do you say his name? Is Qureshi? Zahid Qureshi comes amid a broader fight between the Trump administration and Democrat Governor Mikey Sherrill over New Jersey's voter rolls, though the two are not strictly related. The DOJ's lawsuit was filed months ago, while Sherrill just disclosed last week that the state had accidentally added 6,600 non-citizens to its voter rolls in 2023 and 2024. Let me point out something about the media for you for just a moment. Notice that the way the Politico writes this is with credulity. They believe Mikey Sherrill's version of events. They don't say Sherrill claimed that they were accidentally on the voter rolls. They said she disclosed. Did you notice that? Is that subtle? Is that a subtle thing? That the media do this all the time. If it's a Republican and they're trying to frame your understanding and prejudice you against them, they won't just accept a Republican's statement. They will say, he claimed that occurred. He didn't disclose that occurred. He claimed that occurred, leaving some doubt in the mind of the reader that it's an authentic claim. But Mikey Sherrill disclosed last week that the state had accidentally added 6,600 non-citizens to its voter rolls in 2023 and 2024. In July of 2025, the Justice Department sent a letter to New Jersey officials asking for a copy of the state's full voter registration list, part of its nationwide effort to obtain voter records. New Jersey's Division of Elections complied with the request, but omitted voters' driver's license numbers and the last four digits of their Social Security numbers, citing privacy concerns. That prompted a multi-month back and forth with the DOJ over whether those data would be provided, ultimately resulting in a lawsuit filed in February that sought to compel the state to release the missing records, one of dozens of similar lawsuits the Trump administration has brought against states across the country. Army Dillon saying, quote, the Justice Department will continue to fulfill its oversight role dutifully, neutrally, and transparently wherever Americans vote in federal elections. Many state election officials, however, are choosing to fight us in court rather than show their work. Qureshi, the federal judge, the Biden pick, who did not hear oral arguments in the matter, ruled on several different grounds that the Justice Department can't compel New Jersey to release its unredacted records, and noted that judges in more than a dozen other states had come to the same conclusion in parallel cases. So what's happening, there's some court shopping going on. You've got Democrat judges who are trying to fly in the face of the American voter. They're trying to stop American voters from being protected here. This is a, again, Biden-appointed pick. You look up his profile, and I guess the big thing, this Zahid Qureshi guy, is that he was the first Muslim judge, I think, chosen for an Article III court. That's his big superlative. Way to go. I don't know what that has to do with being a judge, but there he is. He's the first Muslim judge. And Biden picked him, and now he's doing what Biden sent him to do, which is getting in the way of the American voter having credibility in their elections. Now, Mike Ushero, the governor of New Jersey, celebrated this last night. She loves this kind of opacity. Quote, I will always fight to protect New Jerseyans' personally identifiable information. Now, I'll remind you, of course, that Harmy Dillon was not seeking the information strictly of New Jerseyans, although she should get that too. She was seeking the information of non-citizens. One of the things Harmy Dillon has been really clear about is, send me the non-citizen voting data. Why are there non-citizens on your voting rolls? Why have they been casting ballots? Send me every name. And Mikey Sherrill keeps calling them New Jerseyans. I'm not sending you New Jersey. They're not New Jerseyans. They're foreigners living in New Jersey. And they should not be on the voter rolls. They should not be casting ballots. Now, Harmy Dillon saying last night, all you are protecting here is illegitimate voters who canceled out the votes of your own state's citizens in violation of federal law. Whose side are you on, Governor? And how big is this problem, really? Stay tuned. This is not over. Now, so I assume what that means is that an appeal is underway, that these guys are appealing. The federal government is going to be appealing right away. In fact, the DOJ did say in a brief statement to Politico, quote, we disagree with the court's decision and we will appeal. All right, so they're appealing. Get it to the Supreme Court. Get it to the Supremes. Let them handle it. May they handle it the right way. No guarantee. They dorked up birthright citizenship. Hopefully they do better on this one. But the battle continues. Yeah, and the idea, oh, this is private data. I love they're like, oh, you can't have access to Social Security numbers. Sorry. Which element of our government in the United States has access to our Social Security numbers? That would be the federal government. This is, oh, we got to keep the federal government away from Social Security numbers. What are you talking about? Whatever happened to the, if you have nothing to hide, then what are you so worried about? I have nothing to hide. Turn over my voting data. I'm a Virginia voter. Now suffering, long suffering, Virginia voter. But I'm a Virginia voter. I don't have any problem with Virginia working with the feds. Send them my voter data. They know who I am anyway. I file my taxes to the federal government every year. They've got my Social Security number. They have all that information. In fact, that's used to protect me. Send them everything. Protect my vote. Keep non-citizens off my voter rolls and keep them away from casting ballots. Now, in New Jersey, there's a this thing about 6,600 non-citizens. Apparently, the Democrats have decided to... What is this? Is it Jim? You just sent me this, so I'm going to play this cold for the first time. Is this really a Democrat intern in New Jersey, or is this the Republican Party pretending it's a Democrat intern? Do we know? This is real? Okay. All right. Well, here's a Democrat intern apparently explaining how non-citizens ended up on the voter rolls. Take a listen.
3: Okay, can we have a conversation, like, a real one? Hi, I'm McKinsey, a Democrat intern here in Trenton. I've been seeing everyone freaking out about the whole New Jersey voter registration thing, and honestly, I think everyone's missing the point. People are acting like 6,600 non-citizens were registered to vote. Okay, and? Why is your first reaction always to ask who shouldn't be included instead of asking how we can make democracy more inclusive? That's genuinely something you should unpack. Everyone keeps saying it was a software problem. But who built the software? A private corporation. Why? Software doesn't exist in a vacuum. It exists in a system, and systems exist inside power structures, and power structures exist inside narratives. So actually, it's about narratives. And before you say that they weren't supposed to be registered voters, think to yourself, okay, but did they participate in our democracy? We're so quick to blame a government agency, but nobody wants to blame structural inequality. It's about algorithmic bias, institutional xenophobia, or the emotional labor undocumented communities have to endure every single day, just existing. And honestly, the fact you're
1: My jaw is just on the floor. That's why I'm not interrupting this show right now. Okay. Let me finish it, and then we'll discuss what I've just heard.
3: Said about a computer bug, then corporate greed says a lot. You can't separate software from economic systems. You can't separate economic systems from structural inequality. And you can't separate any of that from healthcare, climate justice, or protecting reproductive rights. I'm just encouraging everyone to think a little more critically and maybe have a little more compassion. If this made you uncomfortable, that's probably where the growth happens.
1: Okay. Is that real? Jim, are you confident that's a real thing? This has got to be. Okay, I'm pretty sure this is the New Jersey Republican Party cooking up a fake... In fact, I'm pretty sure that chick is entirely artificial intelligence. I think that's an AI video. You heard the voice, right? The tenor of it. Yeah, no, there was like very AI. Like, it's... Okay, if it's parody, it is extremely well done. Because I recognize so much of the buzzword nonsense. It strikes me as parody. You know what's crazy, though? The fact that I even have to litigate this question. Is that authentic, or did the New Jersey Republican Party cook up that AI video of a fake Democrat intern making excuses for non-citizens being on the voter rolls for structural inequality? We'll keep digging. I'll get you a real answer on that in a second. But this is... It's crazy, man. It's crazy. That's how jacked up our elections are. And... Actually, now I'm annoyed. If the Republicans invented that, they're just giving Democrats ideas for how to try and cover it up, how to confuse people into compliance. It's what they do. So much more ahead on The Vince Show.
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7: 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The Vince Show.
8: Yeah, I'm going to go with that's an AI video from the New Jersey Republican Party. It is a very clever video, though. It's well done. It seemed so credible because there was so much left-wing gobbledygook in it. You're like, wait a second, they are making excuses here for all these non-citizens on the voting rolls. Man, it's amazing. The official line, though, of course, from the New Jersey governor is, oh, we're trying to get rid of the non-citizens. We just want the feds to stay out of it because they're trying to rig the elections. Okay. You people are stupid. Very, very stupid. Speaking of fraud, we get some news this hour that the United States Department of Justice has just uncovered $350 million in fraud across the southeastern United States. J.D. Vance's fraud force has just made these announcements. Charges spanning 7 different states, 17 different cases involving food stamps, now called SNAP, SNAP benefits, Small Business Administration loans, housing benefits, tax fraud. The states, Alabama, Florida, Georgia, Louisiana, Mississippi, North Carolina, South Carolina, each of these state partners, it will come as no surprise, helping the federal government to uncover all of this fraud, and have now agreed to data sharing agreements, the Daily Caller reports, with the Justice Department that will give the DOJ access to publicly available corporate registration, public benefits, payment data held by these state agencies. Officials expect that this data is going to help the Justice Department now identify more fraud patterns across businesses. Colin McDonald telling the Daily Caller today.

quote, defeating the fraud epidemic in our country requires all hands on deck from our federal and state partners nationwide. Whether sharing intelligence, data, personnel, priorities, partnering with state agencies directly strengthens our ability to identify those stealing taxpayer dollars. You know, this is true for elections, too. If these state partners just work with Harmy Dillon and the Justice Department, we can root out election fraud. But have you noticed that the pattern here is that Democrat states allow the fraud to proliferate and the Republican states work with the administration? We really are, unfortunately, in many ways becoming two Americas, aren't we? Where you have blue states that are increasingly lawless, increasingly corrupt, increasingly third world. They're releasing their criminals, defrauding their people, stealing the tax dollars, driving up energy prices, making life unaffordable, cost prohibitive. Meanwhile, Republican states, relatively free states, states that respect your rights to bear arms, your ability to have a family in peace, restoring law and order, working with the feds to enforce the law, stopping fraudsters. That's what's happening. Every state should be partnering with Colin McDonald and J.D. Vance. Every single one. Except you have governors like Tampon Tim Walz and Mikey Sherrill, if that's even a real name. The frauds. Coming up, David Asher talks to us about another fraud, Anthony Fauci. Lie, lie, lie. More ahead.

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9: Tonight, expect patchy fog after 11 p.m. Otherwise, skies will be mostly cloudy with a low temperature around 61. For Sunday, expect mostly cloudy skies and a high near 81, along with a south wind around 5 miles per hour. For Sunday night, there's a 50% chance of showers after 10 p.m. It will be mostly cloudy with a low around 61. And on Monday, showers are likely. It'll be mostly cloudy with a high near 79.
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10: A period of time, and I disagreed with him on a lot. I would have had it closed down the whole country if I listened to him. I went the Federalist way, which is basically let the governors decide. And generally speaking, the Republican governors did very well. The Democrat governors did not very well. But Fauci wanted to have nobody wearing masks, if you remember, and then everybody had to wear five masks, as many masks as you could get. I mean, made a lot of mistakes, and he wasn't a big factor for me. He was a very big factor for Biden. And if you remember, even though we were prime time in terms of that whole disaster of COVID, far people died fewer in the Trump administration than in the Biden administration. We ran it well. Operation Warp Speed was talked about as being one of the great success stories anywhere in the world, actually. And we did a good job. But many more people died under Biden than died in the Trump administration from COVID. COVID was a disaster, but Fauci did not help.
11: Yeah, Fauci was really unfettered under Joe Biden. He got away with whatever he wanted. With Biden in office. For more on all of this, a guy who's followed all of it so very closely, David Asher joins us as a senior fellow at the Hunt Institute, former State Department investigator into the origins of COVID. David, good to talk to you as always, sir.
12: Good to talk to you, Vince. This is a sobering moment, I think, for everybody. Involvement of medical corruption scandal so vast that led to at least 20 million dead people. I mean, and now we're finally getting some accountability.
11: So Anthony Fauci has previously said that he stands ready to answer any of Congress's questions, even if he feels like he's being harassed by them. But he made a decision with his attorneys yesterday to plead the Fifth, this despite the fact that Joe Biden's auto pen afforded him a pardon. I'm not sure why he could plead the Fifth when there's no chance of incriminating himself by just telling the truth now. What did you make of that?
12: He's a pathological liar, and he's a pathological human being, having dealt with him a little bit. I was lead investigator on COVID origins. I did speak to Fauci. I did speak to Francis Collins, actually, more. Francis Collins is just as guilty as Tony Fauci, by the way. He was head of the NIH. And then, Alex Azar, who was the secretary of HHS, has blood on his hands, too, because he was ahead on top of all these guys. No one seems to mention him. But this Fauci diary that's been published by Rand Paul is just nuts. I mean, it's just like, you realize just how egotistical he is, how much he placed his own sort of self-worth, including net worth, ahead of national good. I mean, you see him, begging the colleagues to recommend him for awards and things where he got millions of dollars. I mean,
11: right.
12: I couldn't do that. I just left the State Department where I was working on this again just 2 months ago, and had an interesting year. We thought we'd unearth like a lot of the facts. We didn't unearth one-tenth of what's coming out now. This is crazy.
11: So you were involved, as you mentioned, you led the operation at the State Department looking into the origins of COVID. You had limited conversations with Anthony Fauci, more with Francis Collins. Did anyone in that orbit ever acknowledge that the virus did not come from the wet market as an origin? Because in the diary that Rand Paul just released, Fauci mm-hmm. admits in January of 2020, he says it right up front, January 2020, this is well before the lockdowns or anything. He says, quote, "Now we know the market was not the source. It was the amplifier." Did that ever come up in your conversations?
12: Absolutely not. And, I've talked to my friend Matt Pottinger, who was deputy national security advisor at the time and who was really the guy spearheading the investigation, the Chinese complicity in spreading COVID. We didn't know where the origin was originally, but we knew the Chinese deliberately released it all over the world and by letting 400,000 people leave Wuhan while they locked down their apartments and houses and nailed the doors shut in Wuhan. It was an absolutely deliberate act of mass murder conducted by the Chinese. I mean, Fauci knew that. Bob Redfield knew it. He tried so hard, who was head of CDC, to actually do his job. I have great respect for Bob Redfield. and he was blocked. And I support President Trump, but I think he got snookered by Fauci in this sort of confidence game. I don't think the president just was well advised on what Fauci was about, but none of us realized how corrupt the guy was. I mean, this is just like, this is the stuff that's in this diary is just like ridiculous.
11: Well, that gets to the point that you were just making, that he's a pathological liar, and he's a talented one, candidly. I mean, so even the people who are working very closely with him, yeah.
12: Mm-hmm. And under oath, he's a pathological liar. Except when he claimed the Fifth 110 or 11 times, whatever it was, which is basically an admission of total guilt. And you're right, he has a pardon. He could just tell the truth,
11: Yes.
12: He could say that my guess is he felt that he was doing this to save the institution of the NIH and NIAID itself, which had, remember, a $2.2 billion biodefense budget that Fauci oversees. He didn't, I told you this before, but he didn't detect, disrupt, or even diagnose COVID, and he spent $2.2 billion on funding crazy crap programs around the world, like in Wuhan, to develop advanced COVID. Among other things. There's a lot of other funding going on. And so this whole biodefense racket that he helped start after 9/11, I was one of the people affected with the anthrax attack and had to take Cipro for 6 weeks, which practically killed me. I understood the seriousness of biological weapons. I helped take down Al-Qaeda's lab in Basilan in the Philippines, where they were making anthrax as well. But Fauci never did a dang thing. He just spent money like a drunken sailor. The money that he spent, we're talking, I calculate, based on public documents, it's very hard to do this. We have to go back through time. $42 billion since 2001 spent on biodefense. We had no biodefense. He bypassed his own, that was like his second job, where he got paid the double salary.
11: Yes.
12: He really betrayed the American people on a national security level, not just on a health security level.
11: But has it resulted in actual defense, or is it only just resulted in chaos for Americans and lives? Like anthrax, remind me, I thought that the whole anthrax thing from the early 2000s, we found out, emanated from a U.S. government lab in the first place.
12: I know. So the whole idea of creating this biodefense budget, I'm not against biodefense spending, but biodefense spending should be like at Fort Detrick, where they're doing research into foreign adversaries developing biological weapons. And we do not have biological weapons, unless you consider COVID a biological weapon, which it probably is. But the point is that, our military is involved in biodefense. That's where and as is the intelligence community. And it's now come out, of course, that I think six CIA analysts, several of whom briefed me personally, were forced to change their opinion or coerced to do it by getting it or enticed to do it. The CIA originally thought this came out of a lab. And Jim Erdman, my friend, who was the first real spy to go into Wuhan, did the remarkable thing of testifying to Congress recently under oath about what his experience was collecting intelligence against this lab and all the Chinese correlating intelligence showing that the Chinese government was in a panic back in the fall of 2019 about some meltdown in a lab. And, we figured out pretty quickly that it was coming out of Wuhan, which is, of course, where the Wuhan Institute of Virology is, where all the bat research goes. So, we could have saved literally, I've talked to Redfield and Bob Cadlick, who also played a big role. We all agree we could have saved like maybe 10 million people around the world, maybe 500,000 Americans less would have died if we had just gotten a jump on it. And Fauci had a jump on it, and he didn't say anything about it. That's murderous.
11: You think that he was waiting because he was hoping that it wouldn't be as bad as it was turning out to be? What's the motivation for why he sat on it?
12: That's a real interesting speculative question. I think it's just that he was afraid that he was going to be blamed for helping create the biggest biological disaster in the history of the world. I mean, you know, and remember, it cost our GDP like 60% of GDP. You know, I have a background in economics and, you know, fund management, separate from my 8 times in the government working on, you know, these types of projects. The impact on the economy, you know, we're still feeling it. And that's why we have all these problems with interest rates. I mean, this is like, he caused a disaster on so many different levels for our country.
11: Yes.
12: There's got to be a way to indict him still, frankly. There's certainly a perjury. That, you know, I know the FBI is looking into it very hard. But, you know, it's all the other guys like David Morin's, his deputy, who, of course, is now, I think, in jail, unless he's out on bail, who got arrested for you know, basically lying. And, you know, I mean, there's Peter Daszak. Why is that guy, the Eco Health Alliance guy who helped fund all this research, why is he not locked up?
11: That's right.
12: This is absolutely, you know, seriously, you, my friend, it's nuts. I mean, I worked against the Gambino crime family. I worked against Al-Qaeda. I worked against Hezbollah and ISIS, you know? And by the way, we locked up or we just eliminated a whole lot of bad people along the way. This situation is cancerous because we just can't allow this guy to get away with basically mass murder. And certainly there's a very strong case for a RICO conspiracy case like we used against the mob,
11: right?
12: Fauci and all of his associates. I believe, based on my experience having done like 6 RICO cases with the DEA and the FBI over the years, that there's a way that would be, he could be chargeable under a conspiracy.
11: Well, there's just so much evidence about the cover-up and the number of people who were involved in it. I mean, you've mentioned some of the names, the EcoHealth Alliance. They had earlier filed for a government grant where they described in detail what exactly turned out to be COVID. They're found inside the Wuhan Institute of Virology doing all of this using U.S. taxpayer money. Anthony Fauci orchestrating a cover-up by getting the proximal origins of COVID paper written in order to disavow the lab leak theory, using that as circular reasoning for why he's correct that it didn't come from the lab. There's all sorts, and of course, every last lie that we've detected in the diaries. And I keep thinking to myself exactly what you're thinking, David Asher, which is, man, this looks like a pretty organized criminal conspiracy.
12: And you can associate it with the scientists that advised Fauci. I mean, Emily Kopp, I think she was at the Daily Caller. She did a really good graphic. I'll send to you. You might want to post it on your website, just showing like what the scientists said in public and then what they were saying in private. And we can't forget that basically all of them thought it came out of the lab. Almost there was only like six out of eight or something felt it was a lab origin. And by the way, so did Fort Detrick. I mean, at this stage, I'm happy to mention that our Army biodefense folks that they concluded this in mid-January that it was probable.
11: Yeah.
12: So did
11: yeah.
12: Lawrence Livermore National Laboratory, our peak laboratory for weapons of mass destruction research. I mean, I think Los Alamos was a favorite. I mean, it's like the scientists that worked for me and advised me, including just recently when I was back at the State Department for a year, almost everyone agreed the sequence was a sign of lab alteration.
11: Right.
12: Stephen Quay, who advised me as a scientist doctor at State Honor Investigation, he's just written a book about the code as a witness. It's called. It's very good because he just explains like synthetic biology and how you could manufacture this. And this is exactly what the folks at Dietrich told us. They felt it was basically manufactured.
11: Yep.
12: Totally.
11: It
12: was based on a natural COVID, but it was all synthetically altered. So
11: well, you
12: this thing never really existed in nature at all.
11: David, I know we got to run, but you've been on this for years, which is why, and you've been so gracious by giving me your time all the time to talk about this. I appreciate your efforts. And by the way, I'm an editor at the Daily Caller, so you're right. Emily Kopp does have great coverage of this, and it's on my website. It's on dailycaller.com. You can check it out. As always, great. Thank you very much, David.
12: I'm glad to know it. I'm finally out of the government, so I can spend some time with my family and catching up on stuff. So thanks very much. You take care.
11: Well, thank you for helping us catch up, as always. More ahead on The Vince Show.
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15: You know, the truth is, if you don't have any basis to claim the fifth, in other words, there's no chance that you can incriminate yourself by telling the truth about a 10-year period that you were given an auto pen pardon for, then pleading the fifth is just an act of obstruction. All you're doing is keeping Congress from the truth. You're obstructing Congress. And for that, you should be held in contempt and be prosecuted. So that's what Rand Paul plans on doing. He announced it yesterday.
7: The chairman has denied your assertion of privilege and directed you to answer. But you nonetheless refuse and stand on privilege despite the existence of the pardon. The committee will have to consider after this hearing what appropriate action should be taken against you for the failure to testify after being directed to do so. It's against the law to obstruct an investigation of Congress. There will be repercussions to your refusal to testify today.
15: There will be repercussions. Rand Paul says vote next week on that, and then a referral right to the United States Department of Justice, whereby Acting Attorney General Todd Blanche can pursue those charges against Anthony Fauci. And he should. And he should. And by the way, like, just to remind you on the Todd Blanche thing, he's already the Deputy Attorney General. He's already been Senate confirmed in that role, which means he can stay Acting Attorney General for the rest of President Trump's term. He can just be acting. So the president does actually hold all the cards in this crazy fight with Thom Tillis and John Cornyn. Just yank the nomination and get about the business of the American people. A lot more to get to ahead on the Vince Show.
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4: Gunfire in Idaho. I'm Chris DeMeo, Fox News. Police in Twin Falls say that there are multiple fatalities in a shooting this afternoon at an In-N-Out restaurant. The shooter is dead and there are injuries. Police continue an investigation. New attacks in the Middle East as the conflict between the U.S. and Iran continues.
5: Kuwait reporting a number of drone attacks from Iran from the early morning hours. No casualties reported. Iran initially taking responsibility for attacking 2 oil tankers in the Strait of Hormuz. Those attacks have since been confirmed by British maritime analysts. One of those tankers disabled partially in with the attack. The other got away but just saw the splash of a projectile in the water. These attacks on tankers often spike short-term oil prices. President Trump expressing frustration during the week at allowing space for diplomacy with Iran, saying their leadership often says one thing and does something completely different. The president taking time out to warn that a major wave of U.S. attacks against Iran could be ahead in the very near future.
4: It's Fox's Steve Harrigan in Tel Aviv. As sources say, Saudi Crown Prince Mohammed bin Salman is urging President Trump not to escalate the Iran war as the president weighs new strikes. Well, a crowded field of candidates in South Carolina are seeking the seat held by the late Senator Lindsey Graham, including businessman Mark Lynch. He says he likes his chances.
6: Our polling showed a year ago that they prefer a successful businessman like myself instead of another career politician or an attorney.
4: Lynch appearing on Fox's Saturday in America. Lindsey Graham's sister, Darlene, is filling out the remainder of her brother's term. 10 mountain climbers are confirmed dead after they were swept away by an avalanche in Pakistan. Rescuers have found the bodies and recovered 3 of them on Friday. No let-up in the war between Russia and Ukraine. Russia hitting Kyiv with a barrage of missiles and drones, killing 9 and injuring 33. 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
14: This is Lee Habib, and this is Our American Stories, the show where America is the star and the American people. Up next, Major General James H. Mukayama Jr. rose from humble blue-collar Chicago roots to become the first Asian American to command a U.S. Army division. General Mook is the author of Faith, Family, and Flag, Memoirs of an Unlikely American Samurai Crusader, a book printed under retired Navy SEAL Jocko Willick's publishing company. Let's take a listen.
15: So my grandfather came here in 1901 because he had invested in the Japanese futures market sake and in essence lost half of the family fortune, so he decided to come to the States to gain back that money and then return to Japan. Well, now it's 18 years later, and my grandmother is by herself with five children, and my grandfather's still in America. So my father is now 18 years old, and my grandmother says, "You get on a boat, you go to America, and get your dad to come back." So that's what he did. He gets on a boat, comes through Seattle, Washington, and finds his father in Kearney, Nebraska. They move to Colorado, and my grandfather buys a boarding house. But what happened was there were waitresses who were serving the meals. Well, it turns out the waitresses were more than waitresses. But my grandfather didn't know that when he bought the boarding house, because my grandfather was a Christian, which was highly, highly unusual for Japanese in those days. And so my grandfather, when he found out this side operation going on in his boarding house, he shut it down. And needless to say, he lost a lot of clients. And so my father convinced them to sell it and take the money and go back to Japan. But my father stayed here in the States. He had a love for America. Frankly, he wanted to come here for the opportunity and the freedom we have. When he was in grammar school, English was a mandatory language when my father was in elementary school in the 1900s. In fact, he had to memorize in English the Gettysburg Address when he was in grammar school. And so he had instilled in him early in his life the feelings of democracy and freedom and opportunity. So he came here and wound up in Chicago in the late 20s. Keep in mind, these were legal immigration, I might add. We were here before the war, actually, and that was a big plus for us because there weren't a lot of Japanese in Chicago at that when the war broke out. I mean, there were less than 400 total in the whole city. And so we did not have to go to camp. And by the way, when I say camp, during World War II, President Roosevelt signed Executive Order 9066, which ordered all people of Japanese descent to be forcibly removed and put in camps in the interior of the United States, namely in godforsaken desert areas. These were your standard concentration camps. They euphemistically referred to them as relocation centers. But anyway, so we had assimilated so well into the community. My dad was known by everyone. Our neighbors actually sent a telegram to our congressman vouching for the loyalty of my dad as a U.S. citizen. They didn't even know he wasn't a citizen. They just assumed it. But our friends were truly, friends and neighbors truly rallied around us. And keep in mind, there were 120,000 plus that were removed and put in camps, two-thirds of whom were American citizens for 3 years. So you lose everything. You know, if you had a business, you obviously couldn't run your business. If you couldn't pay for your mortgage for your home, so you lose your home. So after the war, when they released all these people from the camps, in our case, in Chicago, we were blue collar. We never owned a home. We always lived in a tenant apartment building. My lawn was a concrete sidewalk, but I never felt poor because my mom and dad had not only assimilated into the community, but they became very strong parts of it. My father joined the Chamber of Commerce. He had a small retail business. My dad helped with Boy Scouts. We became members of our church. And my neighborhood, frankly, was we were the only minority family. We went to a grammar school of 900 kids. My brother and I were the only minority. You know, we had German, Italian, Polish. We had some Jews. And I never felt poor because we had such a strong nuclear family. And we all took care of ourselves. And likewise in the neighborhood. The local neighborhood patrol were the mothers. Because in those days, a lot of the mothers were stay-at-home mothers. The church was the main center of our activities. I actually was a choir boy. And then I was in Cub Scouts, and I was in Boy Scouts. A great organization, because the motto of scouting was for God and country. And the Cub Scout pack and the Boy Scout troop were sponsored by our church.
14: And you've been listening to Major General James Mukayama, General Mook, telling the story of his family's journey to America, starting with his grandfather just trying to recoup some investment losses, to his father, well, just deciding to stay even as his grandfather returned home. And it's the story of America in the end, this immigrant's tale. He was the only minority in his ethnic neighborhood, and as he said, we didn't know we were poor because we had a nuclear family and so many other families around us did too. When we come back, more of Major General Mukayama's story here on Our American Stories. 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
14: And we continue with Our American Stories and the story of Major General James H. Mukayama and the story of his family and how they came to be Americans. And my goodness, the story he told about the internment camps. Look, not all of America's story is perfect or good. And this was a pretty wretched part of our past. And many Japanese suffered for no good reason but that they were Japanese. Let's pick up where General Mook left off.
15: I have a daily standard mantra, which is every day is a great day. I have my faith, my family, and live in the finest country in the world. I say it every day. In fact, I do our grocery shopping. And so when I go to the Jewel grocery store here in the Midwest, all the cashiers want me to come to their stations because they know what I'm going to say. But when I was born here, I hit the lotto. And so when I say that mantra, sometimes I get pushback about the finest country in the world part. And I say, listen, I've been around the block a few times. You know, it does help to be around about 8 decades. And so I tell them, when I joined the military, there had never been an Asian American admiral or general in our armed forces. Now, I was not the first. I was about the third or fourth. The club isn't real large. But I've seen in my lifetime alone the improvements in our society when it comes to racism. We have elected an African American as a president and re-elected him. Now, has our country made mistakes? Obviously. But I'll tell you what, we're the only country that I know of that had a civil war to abolish slavery, costing over 500,000 lives to settle that situation. And our president, who ran on that platform, was assassinated. He gave up his life, Abraham Lincoln, knowing full well the risk he was taking. And the proof is in the pudding. There are hundreds of millions of people throughout the world who want to come to this country versus the minuscule few who say that, this is terrible and they want to leave. But have I experienced racism? I grew up right after Pearl Harbor. I mean, the phrase, remember Pearl Harbor, was still sunk in everybody's mind. And for a long time, I got to tell you, I wasn't real happy about going outside on this December 7th. But, I always considered the source. And frankly, the number of incidents in my life of racism and prejudice are far outnumbered by the goodness of our nation in terms of equal opportunity. And when I was in high school, by the way, as I mentioned, we didn't have a lot of money, so I had to work hard to earn money so I could go to college. So when I was in high school, I played in the band in high school. I became the first chair clarinet in the band. I was the principal woodwind of the orchestra. But I also played in two combos to make money on the side. So one was a Polish band. So I played for Polish weddings. Since I played clarinet, I was pretty good with polkas. And by the way, by the third set, everybody was so drunk, nobody cared. And of course, here I am, a high school guy, and, at weddings and things like that, people buy the band drinks, right? So needless to say, I was not going to turn that down. And so that was a good gig. But then also, I played in another band, which played for Jewish bar mitzvahs. So I told people, I had them coming or going. Either way, I knew all the synagogues on the north side and suburbs of Chicago. And I learned very early in life that I have a bad temper, and my

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0: Considered by most, optimized curcumin is one of the few bioavailable and highly absorbable curcumin products on the market. Hi, I'm Dr. Mitch. Since most chronic diseases have inflammation, our optimized curcumin seems to be a perfect addition to any nutritional program. It makes sense to me that preventing or reducing inflammation is a key component to our overall health. The Mayo Clinic found that curcumin can decrease swelling and inflammation, has antioxidant properties, and research suggests that curcumin can prevent cancer, or at least slow the spread of cancer, and in many instances make chemotherapy more effective. It protects our healthy cells even from radiation. 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
13: 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All right, we're listening to Orson Welles. He he did a lot of radio. For a guy who was super busy making movies, he really loved doing radio, and he hosted two different radio series over his career, The Black Museum and The Lives of Harry Lime. Plus, he made many, many guest appearances on Suspense and on so many other shows. And he is hosting this program, The Black Museum, with the open end wrench. Here's the conclusion.
15: The usual routine for another auto accident, another careless or sleepy driver. The usual telegrams were sent, the usual telephone calls were made. The same afternoon, Constable Johnston reported to his superintendent.
16: Yes, Johnston? Papers on the accident, sir.
17: I see. Owner, Martin Beach. Avon Mews, London.
16: Has he been notified?
18: Yes, sir. He's on his way down. The woman was his wife, sir.
17: Yeah. Must have been a shock.
18: Oh, I took the call, sir. He kept saying he couldn't understand what she was doing all the way out here.
17: Well, we'll deal gently with him. Dr. Mason reported yet?
18: No, sir. Nothing on the autopsies yet.
17: Taking him a long time. Well, let's see. Get me Dr. Mason, please. At the hospital. Did you make certain on the tire tracks, Johnson?
18: We did, sir. They matched perfectly. The car was coming down, sir, on the side of the road away from the fence. It seems to have swerved suddenly, just above the curve, and made rather a beeline for the edge.
17: Are you suggesting she went over purposely, Johnson?
18: No, sir. It seemed like a point, sir. Most cars at least try to follow the road, sir.
17: I notice you keep referring to the car, and not to the woman.
18: She wasn't in the driver's seat, sir, when we found her.
17: Stickler for detail, aren't you, Constable? Come in.
19: Ah, you're both here. Good.
17: I just put a call through to you, Doctor. Yes? Oh, yes, thank you. Yes, he's just arrived. Well, what did you find, Doctor?
19: You asked that as if you knew.
17: Just a deduction. You don't usually take this long time on these jobs.
19: I didn't expect to, until I found alcohol in her stomach.
17: Oh, drunken driver.
19: Oh, I wouldn't know about that. In any case, she wasn't driving when the car went through that fence.
17: Johnson's been suggesting that rather stubbornly.
19: He couldn't be more right, Foster.
17: Why not?
19: The dead don't drive.
17: Hello? Anything else?
19: Quite a bit. In the first place, death was not caused by the accident. She was dead well before the car went over.
17: You told us that? You don't know how?
19: Strangulation. Choked. Probably unconscious at the time.
17: And what do you base that conclusion on?
19: Four bruises, head and neck.
18: I noticed those. I thought the accident...
19: Well, the dead don't drive and they don't bruise, Constable. Those marks were made while she was still alive.
17: I see. Definitely murder, Doctor.
19: Definitely.
17: I'd like to see the body. Come along, Constable.
20: Your instinct...
15: Three men enter the morgue at the small country hospital. Three grim faces betray no emotion as they view the woman's body. The doctor says,
19: "You'll notice the marks the strangler's thumbs made there. The obvious bruise is here, just below her hairline, on her forehead."
15: the superintendent of police says.
19: I see. Interesting, the shape of that bruise. Almost like a small horseshoe.
15: Diffidently, the constable clears his throat. An inquiring glance from his superintendent. The young officer says,
18: We might try for actual size, sir. That kind of mark could have been made by that open-end wrench.
15: Now today, that open-end wrench is to be seen in the Black Museum. The doctor placed the bulged end of the tool against the woman's forehead. The three men stood there silently a moment. The constable spoke.
18: No question about it, is there, sir?
19: Not as far as I can see. Johnson, when this beach fellow arrives, say nothing about any of this. And I shall want a trunk call placed immediately. I want to speak with Inspector Hall at Scotland Yard.
15: The ponderous, inevitable juggernaut that is police work began to move, gained momentum. A fast car brought Inspector Hall and Sergeant Williams from the yard before train connections permitted the arrival of Martin Beach. The inspector listened intently as Superintendent Foster outlined the details. Then, quietly, no fuss, no newspaper headlines, detectives were dispatched to run a check. Shortly thereafter, a grief-stricken husband arrived at the station house in the company of Dr. Mason.
3: There's no question about my identification, Superintendent. Dr. Mason will bear me out. I knew her the moment that is...
19: Doctor?
14: Yes, it's Mrs. Beach.
3: I can't understand it. I simply can't. She was a good driver, better than I.
19: How did it happen that she was out alone?
3: We lived a quiet life. Avonmews is in a suburb of London, really. She'd often take the car for a drive. I'd go to sleep. I had to get up early. My business is in the city. She said she wanted some fresh air last night. I didn't miss her until I woke this morning. I can't understand it. Why should she be so far?
15: A simple story, quite commonplace, quite honest. One question seemed to puzzle the husband more than it disturbed him.
3: Liquor? Whiskey, you mean? No, an occasional drink at a friend's place, that was all. Why? Are you suggesting Louise was a drunken driver?
15: No, they were suggesting nothing, merely asking a routine question. Yes, they would release the body shortly.
3: We have no relations, no one. We had only each other. I shall have to notify our friends.
15: Yes, the police agreed sympathetically, and Superintendent Foster and Dr. Mason escorted him to his London train. Meanwhile, on the Middlebury Road.
21: Your name, Carey?
22: Yes, sir.
21: My name's Williams, CID. My identification.
22: Yes, Sergeant. Something go wrong?
21: You heard of the accident down the hill?
22: Yes, of course.
21: How late do you keep this petrol station open?
22: 12, 1 o'clock, depends on the traffic.
21: And last night?
22: I closed up about 1, locked the tanks and then
21: Any customers around that time?
22: Well, there was a dark sedan, man and woman.
21: You got a good look at the woman?
22: He was driving, bought 5 gallons. She was asleep in the front seat.
21: Any sign of whiskey?
22: Well, he had a breath on him, Sergeant. Seemed in an hurry, too. Edgy.
21: Now, look, this photo mean anything to you?
22: Yes, it looks a little... It's hard to tell at night. The light's bad. Is she sleeping there in the picture?
21: No. She's dead.
15: They call it backtracking. They try to trace the car along the road it traveled. The gas stations first. In this case, where whiskey was present, the taverns and the inns were checked as well.
23: You're the landlord here?
24: Yes, sir. My wife said you're the police.
23: Yes. We're trying to trace a man and a woman. This picture mean anything to you?
24: Yes, sir. She was here last night. Till closing time. Had a bit too much, I'm afraid, sir.
23: No. Was she alone?
24: No, sir. No, with a shortish fella. Dark, quiet, in a nervous sort of way. I remember, because... Well, he wanted to buy a bottle, but I'd none to spare. And I rather thought, what with driving and all, they'd already had enough.
15: That evening, Sergeant Williams gave the inspector his own report and that of the men assigned to the railroad portion of the inquiry.
0: They routed the conductor out of his bed. He remembers the fellow all right. Bought his ticket on the train. Complete stranger. Shortish and dark.
23: Yes, she was with a man all right. Seems to me we'd better break the news to Beach. It won't be pleasant.
15: It wasn't pleasant. Martin Beach took it quietly, but with obvious shock.
3: Louise? With another man? Inspector, you can't be serious.
23: I'm afraid I am. Your wife's picture has been tentatively identified by a petrol station owner and by an innkeeper on the Middlebury Road. They'll be taken over to the hospital to check tomorrow. And she was with a man.
3: But no, it's not possible. No one could have been that secretive. And why? We just lived for each other.
23: Oh, it's a novel story to us, Mr. Beach. You're a busy man. Your wife was alone a good deal.
3: But when? How?
23: Well, you told us yourself. She used the car, alone, and quite often at night.
3: If I could get my hands on him. Oh, what fools we mortals be.
23: We want him too, Mr. Beach. Now, will you help us?
3: Of course, anything. Anything at all.
23: Then, maybe search your wife's effects?
3: Of course, Inspector. Search the whole house if you think it would.
15: They were quite thorough, of course, and very quickly they were successful.
0: I found these in the stocking box at the rear of the bureau drawer, Inspector.
23: I see. Letters. Mr. Beach, do you know a Fred Hennessy?
3: No. May I see the letters?
23: I think you'd rather not. And we'll be checking them for fingerprints, of course. They're all addressed to your wife. The last one makes the arrangements for a meeting place with the car.
3: Is there a return address, Inspector?
23: There is.
3: Good luck, Inspector.
15: The Inspector and Sergeant Williams had luck. However, it was not exactly good luck.
1: Fred Hennessy? No, there's no Hennessy living here.
23: Well, now, perhaps he used another name. A shortish, dark fellow, with a flair for letter writing.
1: No, haven't had any shortish men staying here in months.
23: Well, this is 346 Greenville Street, isn't it?
1: Well, there's nowhere else, Inspector. What's more, I don't have any letter writers here. Every one of my men roomers, except one, works at the car factory. They're a tough crowd, Inspector, but they're nice enough to me. I take good care of them, I do.
23: And the one who doesn't build automobiles?
1: Oh, he's a constable, he is. Now, what would you want to see him for?
15: A good question, and a big disappointment. Still, the machinery ground on. The reports came in to the small bear office at the yard.
0: Here we are. Fingerprint reports, Inspector. Now, the prints on the letters match those they found on the gear shift lever in the wrecked car. The ridge patterns conform to the smudges on the wrench too, sir.
15: The conclusion is obvious. At the very least, it placed the maker of those fingerprints in contact with the murdered woman, in the murder car, with the murder weapon.
0: It looks so as if he pulled off the road, did the job, then started the car downgrade, and jumped.
23: Yes, probably. The unlocked door on the driver's side would indicate that. But what about those prints I told you to try and get?
0: We have them, sir. Lifted them neatly. I was saving that for the last, sir. You see? They match.
23: Yes, very good. Thought he was clever. Well, murder's usual in amateur's crime, isn't it, Sergeant? What about the men to identify him?
0: They'll be in London in the morning, sir.
15: To Sergeant Williams, the case seemed complete. The inspector was still somewhat cautious.
0: It will stick, sir, in any court.
23: I'll feel better if we have the motive, Sergeant. I'd like a complete case. Identifications have been upset before, and even fingerprints. Given a good motive, we'll hang the gentleman. In fact, we may be able to see he hung himself with his own cleverness. Inspector Hall here. I see. Very good, Davis. No, just keep your eye on the place. Williams and I'll be along directly. Get your hat, Sergeant.
2: Very good, sir.
23: Our quarry's gone calling on the lady, and so are we.
15: The police car sped silently through the London streets, out to a pleasant suburb. It drew up to the curb near a small house, detached from its neighbors, surrounded by a hedge and trees. A man stepped out of the shadows, spoke softly to the inspector. He remained at the car as the inspector and the sergeant walked to the front door of the house and rang the bell.
4: Yes?
23: Miss Jaffrey? Miss Dorothy Jaffrey?
4: That's right.
23: My name is Hall, CID. My identification. May we come in?
4: Why, yes. Why not?
23: Thank you.
4: What can I do for you?
23: Well, as a matter of fact, Miss Jaffrey, we stopped by to see your caller, a Mr. Martin Beach, I believe.
3: Inspector. Well, this is a pleasure to see you all the way out here.
23: Is it, Mr. Beach?
3: Of course.
23: You know why we're here, don't you?
3: I assume you saw me come by.
4: Wait a minute. What's going on here?
23: Don't you know, Miss Jaffrey?
4: I know CID inspectors just don't drop in or come by. Martin, have you been up to something?
2: Stay out of this, Dorothy.
4: I'll not stay out of it. If we're to be married, I've a right to know.
23: We've dropped by to tell Mr. Beach about his wife.
4: Wife? You never mentioned a wife, Martin.
2: You're not arresting me, Inspector. I was home and asleep when she was killed.
23: The innkeeper says not Beach. So does the petrol station owner. So does the conductor of the train you took back to London from Middlebury.
2: I said you're not taking me in. You're not! You're not!
4: Inspector, there are French doors into the garden.
23: Your house is well covered front and back, Miss Jaffrey. He won't get far. That's his warning. He'll stop running now.
4: Oh, this is not the expected way to break an engagement to be married.
23: Yes, I understand, Miss. But you'll get over it. This manner of ending a relationship is far less permanent than the one your fiancé used to gain his freedom from his wife. You know, Miss, the chances are quite good that they've got away with it. If he hadn't written some fake love letters and forgotten to hide a certain open-end wrench.
15: And today, the open-end wrench can be seen in its special place, in the Black Museum.
5: Orson Welles will be back with you in just a moment.
15: It's an old dodge, of course, may have worked many times. Commit a murder, wreck an automobile to cover its traces. It might have worked this time, if Martin Beach had known that dead bodies do not bruise. If he'd been really clever and had succeeded in burning the car and the body. If. But he was not really clever. His cleverness failed him. Failed him at 8 o'clock one morning in Dartmoor Prison. As for Dorothy Jaffrey, she disappeared when she had come into the great anonymity which is London. And so until next time, till we meet in this same place for another story about the Black Museum, I remain as always obediently yours.

0: That's the Black Museum with the open-end wrench, broadcast in 1952. That was program 10 in the series. Orson Welles was our narrator. Hope you enjoyed that. All right, it's time for Sarah Knight Adamson and her Backstage Pass.
1: Hi, Carl, and hello to all of our listeners out there. I'm Sarah Knight Adamson, your national film and TV critic for Hollywood 360 Radio Network. The Odyssey is rated R and playing in theaters now. Director Christopher Nolan is known for his World War II movie hit Dunkirk in 2017. Here, he takes up and actor Matt Damon into a Greek. The film was shot on location in Greece, Italy, Morocco, Iceland, Scotland, and Malta. The story is based on Homer's ancient Greece epic poem, which is, by the way, a work of mythological fiction. While it uses, you know, real historical backdrops, like the Trojan horse and ancient Greek city-states, oh, it's heavily layered with monsters, gods, and magic. Other cast members include Anne Hathaway, Tom Holland, Robert Pattinson, Lupita Nyong'o, Charlize Theron, and Samantha Morton.
2: After years of war, no one could stand between my men.
1: The Odyssey is now the best movie I've seen this year, as it's very engaging with jaw-dropping scenes of action and very different scenery. Matt Damon is tremendous in his role.
3: Promise me you will come back.
2: What if I can't?
1: Again, this is Sarah Knight Adamson, Hollywood 360's national film and TV critic. 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The Odyssey, yes, it's wonderful, although parents should know it's not suitable for children.
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4: Abby someone.
3: Abby who?
4: Abby Normal.
5: What do you do, Carl? Carl is a inventor / entrepreneur.
6: Yeah, I'm still looking for that home run, you know? I mean, when I saw the iPod first time, I was like, man, I could have kicked myself.
5: That was so hard on him.
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11: Hello, everyone. I'm Carl Amari, and this is Hollywood 360, the radio show that presents all things entertainment, including trivia contests and games, movie reviews, celebrity interviews, showbiz news, and classic radio shows. My co-host is the tantalizing Lisa Wolf. In this hour, it's comedy with Bud Abbott and Lou Costello on the Abbott and Costello Show, going back to 1945. But first, Lisa Wolf Dylan is our lyricist for Learning the Lyrics. Lisa will read popular song lyrics, and I'll try to guess the name of the songs while you play along at home. Right, Lisa?
5: That's right, Carl. We are on the letter R. Anything come to mind? Come on, guess one song that I've done with the letter R.
11: Rock and roll.
5: Oh, that's old time rock and roll.
11: Oh, okay.
5: Yeah, that would be it. But okay. Anyhow, we're on the letter R. And
11: how about Roxanne?
5: That's a great song. And I almost did that, but the problem is the lyrics just keep going Roxanne. And it really was.
11: I would have got it then.
5: Yes, exactly. It wasn't lyric friendly for this game, but I considered that. Mike, how do you think he's going to do?
12: He'll get the first. He'll get the second. Maybe he'll get the last. I'm going to say all of them.
5: Wow. What a big night this is.
11: You'd be in the 900s then.
5: Oh, my score is dependent upon your...
11: How I do. That's right. Yes, it
5: is. Oh, great.
11: Yep.
5: All right. So. Well, I think they're three great songs. Well, let me know if you agree.
12: Perhaps you will get all of them.
5: Perhaps you will, and then maybe you
13: what
5: won't.
13: What are you
5: see?
13: Talking
5: There's
13: about?
5: There's no optimism
11: perhaps.
5: In that word.
11: Perhaps. Okay.
5: Perhaps.
11: Yeah, perhaps.
5: Just,
11: that's right.
5: Okay. Mm-hmm. I've been walking these streets so long. Mm-hmm. Singing the same old song.
11: Singing the same old song.
5: I know every crack in these dirty sidewalks of Broadway. Hustles.
11: Of Broadway.
5: Exactly.
11: Yeah.
5: Where hustle's the name of the game. And nice guys get washed away like the snow in the rain. There's been a load of compromising on the road to my horizon.
11: Road to my horizon.
5: Right. But I'm going to be where the lights are shining on me.
11: Rocky Mountain High.
5: That's John Denver. If I picked John Denver,
11: not it?
5: Which I love, I would be in the 300s.
11: So give me that last line again.
5: That's funny.
11: Right.
5: Is that your guess?
11: No.
5: Oh, I didn't think
11: so. What's
5: just so you know, if I picked John Denver, you'd lambast me. But I like John Denver.
11: Okay, so what is it?
5: But I'm going to be where the lights are shining on me.
11: Oh, I'm a rhinestone cowboy.
5: Ding, ding, ding.
11: Right?
5: Yes, it's a great song. You like it? This is Glenn Campbell.
11: Singing the same old song.
5: This is good for your voice range.
11: I know every crack in these dirty streets.
14: Sidewalks of Broadway.
11: Right?
5: Yeah.

0: Yeah, I like it.
1: I like Glen Campbell.
2: Riding on a horse in a star-spangled rodeo.
1: So I didn't screw it up yet, right?
0: No, you're doing
1: good. Okay. A-OK for me.
0: Rhinestone Cowboy.
1: Cool song.
0: This is good.
1: I know, it's good.
0: All right, your score's creeping up.
1: Oh, yeah. Perhaps it is.
0: No.
1: Perhaps it isn't.
0: Okay.
1: Here's the next R song.
0: Wait a minute. Hang on a second. I got it.
1: Lord, I was born.
0: Lord, I was born. Lord, I was born a rebel?
1: Well, maybe you were, but that's not the answer to the song. Trying to make a living and doing the best I can.
0: Lord, I start over.
1: Lord, I was born a.
0: Lord, I was born a.
1: Trying to make a living.
0: Trying to
1: and
0: make a
1: doing
0: living
1: the best
0: and doing
1: I can.
0: The best I can.
1: And when it's time for leaving, I hope you'll understand.
0: Mm-hmm.
1: That I was born
0: a rambling
1: man. Allman Brothers Band.
0: Wow.

0: Mm-hmm. All right, great song.
1: Yep.
0: All right, here's your last R song.
1: Okay.
0: Perhaps you'll get it.
1: Mm-hmm.
0: And you've gone too far because you know it don't matter anyway. You can rely on the old man's money.
1: You can rely on the old man's money. You're a rich girl.
0: There it is. Rich girl, Daryl Hall and John Oates.
1: Oh, that's a great song.
0: Oh, I know. Anyway.

0: & Oates. I saw them in concert.
1: This is great. And they're great.
2: Don't you know?
1: Should I do a Hall & Oates segment?
0: Yeah,
1: would you like that?
0: I love Hall & Oates.
1: All right, I'll do that next week. We'll do a Hall & Oates name that tune. Would you enjoy that?
0: Love it.
1: All right, let's do it.
0: Oh, yeah. You know
3: I know that you saw them in concert.
0: Yeah.
3: That's why I figured you would know
0: yeah.
3: this song.
1: I didn't remember that, but I don't think we've done a Hall & Oates name that tune.
0: I mean,
1: we've played
0: have.
1: Some of their music.
0: Oh, you're
1: a
0: rich girl, Lisa. All right, when we come back from the break, it's Abbott and Costello, so stick around.
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0: 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All right, Lisa, you ready for some fun, some hijinks, a little laughter with the Abbott and Costello show? Bud Abbott and Lou Costello began a 30-year partnership in 1929. Abbott was the straight man. Costello was the bumbling, wisecracking man-child. They started in vaudeville and burlesque. Imagine that. And then they migrated to radio, and they had a very successful radio series. But you know what? You know what they were even more successful at? Movies. They had several movies beginning in 1940 for Universal Pictures, including the most famous of all, Abbott and Costello Meet
2: Dracula. Yes. Remember that?
8: Yes.
2: How great was that movie? Bela Lugosi played Dracula in that. Hilarious movie. Really kind of, I think it's like ranked like in the top 15 best comedies of all time. Really great movie. Bud Abbott and Lou Costello. We have a radio broadcast from April 19th, 1945. 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
9: Listen to the great rhythms of Will Osborne and his orchestra, the swingy singing of Connie Haynes. And that gallant, chubby little gentleman who, when he walked into Hedy Lamarr's dressing room by mistake, politely said,

0: Hey, Costello, what are you so excited about? What's the matter with you?
1: I don't know, Abbott. I'm all mixed up. In my room, I got a big picture of Lauren Bacall on the ceiling.
0: Yes.
1: And on my dresser, I got a picture of Rita Hayworth. On the walls, I got two pictures of Betty Grable. And under my pillow, I got a picture of Dorothy L'Amour in a sarong. And I think I'm going nuts.
0: Why?
1: All night long, I keep dreaming of Gene Autry's horse.
0: Look, talk sense, Costello. What were you doing in the courthouse this morning?
1: Oh, I was there to see my Uncle Artie Stebbins get his divorce.
0: Was it an interesting divorce trial?
1: Oh, sure. The judge said, Mr. Stebbins, I'm granting you a divorce, and I'm going to give your wife $35 a week.
0: And what did Artie say to that?
1: He said, that's mighty nice of you, Judge. I'll try to slip her a buck every now and then myself.
0: Now, Lou, that was ridiculous. What were the grounds for the divorce?
1: Misrepresentation. She said that before they were married, Uncle Artie told her he was well off.
0: Well, was he?
1: He was, but he didn't know it then.
0: Well, she must have had better grounds than that. What else did she claim?
1: Well, she wanted to get rid of him because he was always getting indifferent.
0: Artie was getting indifferent?
1: Yeah, he was getting in different girls' apartments every night.
0: Oh, stop that nonsense, please.
1: I'm glad I went to the trial, though, Abbott. I found out what causes 100% of the divorce cases.
0: So you know what causes all the divorces?
1: Yep.
0: What?
1: Marriage.
0: Oh. You know nothing about marriage, Costello. Marriage is a great institution.
1: Yeah, but who wants to live in an institution?
0: Costello, marriage is wonderful.
1: Yeah, marriage is like a three-ring circus.
0: A three-ring circus?
1: Yep. Engagement ring, marriage ring, and suffering.
0: But how can you...
1: Banana!
0: Talk? Never mind.
1: Lost already?
0: All right. How can you talk like that, Costello? You've never been a husband. In fact, you don't even know what a husband is.
1: Oh, yes, I do.
0: Oh, all right. What is a husband?
1: A husband is what's left of a sweetheart after the nerve has been killed.
0: Oh. Costello, you're a dope. But you don't have to worry about marriage. Very few women would marry you.
1: Very few would be enough.
0: Well... But what happened to that girl you used to go with, Ruby Poolcue? I thought you two were engaged.
1: We was, Abbott.
0: You were?
1: But I broke it off. I told her to keep the ring.
0: You mean you were willing to lose an expensive diamond engagement ring?
1: That's right. What's a buck and a half to a man with a broken heart? Ruby went ahead and she married Stinky Rappaport.
0: Stinky Rappaport?
1: Stinky Rappaport. I gave them a beautiful set of silver.
0: Table silver?
1: No, pocket silver. 4 dimes and a quarter.
0: Now talk sense, Costello. Why don't you try to meet some nice girl and go steady?
1: Oh, Abbott, I met one last night in the movies, and I took her out. She was an usher.
0: No, you mean she's an usherette.
1: What?
0: Usherette.
1: Yeah, she yet, and she drank. She ate like a horse. She had her nose bag with her.
0: All right, never mind.
1: You know, we had a wonderful time, Abbott.
0: You did?
1: Then I took her home, and we sat in a parlor. Just the two of us.
0: Oh, it must have been romantic.
1: Romantic. We sat on the sofa and I read her a love story. Then suddenly she reached over and switched off the light.
0: What did you do?
1: I turned it on again. Who can read in the dark?
0: Oh. What a guy. You're in the parlor with a beautiful girl and you read a book. Why don't you take her to a dance?
1: Oh, I'm all through with dances.
0: What do you mean?
1: I took Cleopatra to a dance last night.
0: Cleopatra.
1: Last week.
0: Cleopatra?
1: Yep.
0: You idiot. Cleopatra has been dead for 2,000 years.
1: No wonder she couldn't rumba.
0: Costello.
1: Spelled backwards or something else.
0: All right. Look, Costello, why don't you try to make a hit with that little girl my wife introduced to you? You know,
1: Odessa, Sweetwater.
0: Odessa, yeah. Odessa Sweetwater.
1: Sweetwater?
0: Yeah.
1: I had to give her

0: struggled.
1: I struggled.
0: I know you struggled, but you didn't get away.
2: No, Costello. You're an imbecile. You lose all your girls. Look, what happened to your engagement to Tessie Tinfoil?
0: It's broken.
2: Did you break it?
0: Nope.
2: Did she break it?
0: Nope.
2: Then how did it get broken?
0: Well, Tessie told me what her clothes cost, and I told her what my salary was. And when the engagement just sort of sagged in the middle and busted by itself.
2: Costello.
0: Both of us better get glasses.
2: Costello, how did you happen to meet Tessie Tinfoil in the first place?
0: Well, I went down to the bank and drew out my money.
2: Yes.
0: There she was. 5 minutes later, we were engaged.
2: You asked the girl to marry you, and you only knew her 5 minutes.
0: That's right. Abbott, you'd be amazed what you can do when you meet somebody if you don't waste time shaking hands.
2: Costello, what became of Tessie Tinfoil?
0: Oh, Tessie's an MP in the Navy.
2: An MP in the Navy? What does she do?
0: She keeps the wolves away from the waves.
2: Costello, what? Why aren't you more like your brother Pat? Now, there's a happily married man. Why, I heard Pat's wife say she couldn't wait to hear the patter of little feet around the house.
0: Well, Abbott, for your information, it won't be long now.
2: You mean?
0: Yep. Pat's taken up tap dancing.
2: Oh, Costello, you're hopeless.
0: What's wrong with that?
2: Now, wait a minute. You don't even know how to look at a girl.
0: I don't... Hello? Yes. There is. That's awful. That guy ought to be ashamed of himself. Oh, that's terrible. Goodbye.
2: Who is that?
0: The police department. They're after a peeping Tom who's been looking into the chorus girls' dressing rooms over Earl Carroll Stater from the roof of this building.
2: Boy, I'd hate to be in that guy's shoes when those cops get through with him.
0: Yep. I gotta go now, Abbott. See you later.
2: Wait a minute. Where are you going?
0: I'm gonna sell my binoculars.
2: Get him out of here.

0: Costello.
1: I've arranged a wonderful date for you. My wife fixed it up for you to take our girlfriend out. Emma Fiddlebuster.
2: Emma Fiddlebuster? Mm-hmm. Not me, Abbott. I took that dame to a restaurant once, and on the way out, the manager searched me.
3: Well, Costello, you have an honest face. Why did the manager search you?
2: Well, he took one look at Emma Fiddlebuster, and he said, if you'll walk out of here with her, you're liable to walk out of here with anything.
1: Oh, how can you say that, Costello?
3: Emma is a blonde, and you'd go out with any blonde.
2: I would not.
3: Name one.
2: Nelson Eddy.
3: Oh. Quiet, Costello. Hey, here comes Emma now. Oh, good evening, Miss Fiddlebuster.
4: Hello, Bud.
3: I believe you know my partner, Lou Costello.
4: Why, yes. Seems to me I met you someplace before, Mr. Costello.
2: Oh, I don't think so. I never go to the zoo. Get the kisser on this kid.
4: Oh, now I remember. You annoyed me one whole evening.
2: I never even looked at you.
4: Well, isn't that annoying?
2: And if I remember correctly, you winked at me with your good eye. That one in the middle.
4: Did I try to kiss you?
2: No.
4: Well, then it wasn't me. Tell me, Costello, don't I do something to you?

0: says. When I look at you, I turn gray as a sheet.
1: Costello, I think you mean white as a sheet.
0: Abbott, you ain't seen our laundry lately.
2: That's the first portion of the Abbott and Costello Show from April 19th, 1945. We'll get back to it and more of Hollywood 360 after this.
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2: Lisa, look what I have in my hands here. I have the Good Old Days magazine from July, August 2026. And it's just, what a great magazine. I'll tell you, folks, if you're not getting Good Old Days sent to you every other month, you're missing out. Look at this beautiful magazine. They've been around for 63 years. Annie's, which is the main company that puts this magazine out, they know how to put a magazine out about the good old days.
25: I mean, it's published every 2 months, so there are six times a year you get a publication, and I think what makes it so unique is there's nothing else like this, and we liken it to Hollywood 360, and I talked about a little bit earlier on the show how we were taking a trip down memory lane and how it made me so happy to hear, for example, a Mary Tyler Moore theme song, or when you heard Cheers, it reminded you of when you were at a taping, and all of these things and all of these songs and all of these moments sort of paint pictures and our memories for us, and I think that's the same thing that we do with Good Old Days.
2: Yeah, it's so true, Lisa. And you know what? I've been writing a full-page article every issue of the magazine, and I write about a classic radio series, and then there's also a special link where you can digitally download a radio show. In this July-August issue, I write about the famous duo of Dean Martin and Jerry Lewis, all about their career. And there's other, you know, wonderful articles. Mine's the best, of course.
25: Well, obviously.
2: You know.
25: There's no question.
2: But there's tons of other ones, and they're great.
25: They're almost as great.
2: You know, they could have had Lisa write it, but you know what? They wanted me to write it. So,
25: well, mine would have been better, but it's
2: this
25: okay.
2: This is true, but you know
25: okay.
2: what? Look, you live and learn.
25: It's from the heart.
2: Right? You live and learn. But this magazine's wonderful. 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
2: 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All right, we're listening to the Abbott and Costello Show from April 19th, 1945. Here's the conclusion.
26: Like me. I've been told that I'm beautiful. Why, Lana Turner and I are sisters under the skin.
27: Well, crawl back under the skin and send out Lana, kid.
26: Oh, let me out of here. Goodbye.
27: Well, Costello, what do you think of Miss Fiddlebuster? Well, what do you think?
28: I'll tell you what I think. Abbott, if you want to get me a date, why don't you ask Connie Haynes to go out with me? She's wonderful. I love her voice.
27: Connie has a grand voice. Do you like her range?
28: Like her range? I like her whole kitchen.
27: Well, look, I'll get you a date with Connie Haynes on one condition. You must promise not to kiss her, because if you kiss her, her mother will worry.
28: Okay, Abbott, I won't kiss her. I'll let her kiss me. Let my mother worry.
27: I mean, no wonder girls won't go out with you.
28: Is that so? I know how to treat a girl, Abbott. First, I buy her flowers and candy.
27: And then?
28: Then I take her to a show, and then I take her to a cabaret. I spend $7 or $8. Then we walk along until we meet a sailor.
27: And then what?
28: Oh, I can always find my own way home.
27: No. Well, Costello, I'm going to arrange for you to take Connie Haynes to a nightclub. But first, I must be sure you will conduct yourself like a gentleman. Come with me.
28: Where are we going?
27: I'm going to put you through a complete course of social etiquette at the charm school. Come on, let's go. Well, here we are at the charm school.
28: What took us so long?
29: Give us music! We're there!
27: Come on, we're here just the same.
3: Ah, welcome, welcome to my school, gentlemen. I'm Professor Melonhead. Gentlemen, I teach charm.
28: Abbott, get me out of here. This guy couldn't charm a snake.
27: Quiet, Costello.
3: Young man, I'll have you know that I do teach charm.
28: Why, with that head, you should be teaching billiards. Hand me a cue, Abbott, and I'll run snooker with his dome.
27: No. Take it easy, Costello. Professor Melonhead is an expert at etiquette.
28: I know he etiquette.
27: You know what?
28: I know he etiquette. You can see he etiquette. He still got the tail on his upper lip.
27: Right.
3: Now, you quiet, you obese buffoon.
28: Continue.
3: All right. My high forehead denotes intelligence, brains. My boy, that's where I shine.
28: Well, why don't you take some of the shine off your head and put it on your shoes? From behind your skull looks like an empty parking lot.
27: Costello, will you behave yourself?
3: Now, tut-tut, let me handle him, Mr. Abbott. I'll transform this boy into a perfect gentleman. Now, our first lesson here in charm is how to behave at home. Costello, what would you do when the butler enters the room?
28: We ain't got no butler in my house.
3: No butler? My dear boy, if you have no butler, how do you know when dinner is ready?
28: When my mother takes the iron bars off the dining room door.
3: Oh. And then you eat.
28: Not until she opens up the vault door to get you into the kitchen.
3: And then you eat.
28: Then we eat because I'm filled up. Go ahead, continue.
3: All right, never mind that. Now, we'll say that you're already in the dining room. Now, what do you do with the crumbs at the table?
28: Crumbs?
3: Certainly. Don't you have crumbs at your table?
28: Oh, yeah. Abbott comes once a week. Hey, you're welcome anytime. You can come.
3: Oh, never mind. We'll skip the crumbs, Costello. Now, let's say that you have on your plate a slice of roast beef with gravy, some pickled beets, and a lovely portion of beans. Now, which fork do you use?
28: I don't use no fork.
3: No fork?
28: No, I just slip my lower lip under the plate and bank the beans off the pickled beets.
3: Oh. That's fine. Now, we'll suppose, Costello, we'll suppose that you're in a very swanky continental bistro. Now, you walk
28: in... Would you read that again, please?
3: Oh, you're in a swanky continental bistro.
28: Excuse me, continue.
3: All right. You... You saunter up to the bar with savoir-faire and distingué.
28: Now, how did I ever get mixed up with those characters?
3: No. That's the way you walk. Now, you order a liqueur. The waiter walks up and slips you a pussy café.
28: He wouldn't dare. He hasn't got the nerve.
3: All right, now. Suddenly, at the next table behind you, you see a beautiful girl. My assistant here will help us out by playing the part of the beautiful girl. This is Mademoiselle Zing Zing.
28: Zing Zing?
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27: All right, quiet,
28: zing zing zing zing zing zing zing. That's the only line the guy's got.
3: I've got to have a bouncer. Now, be quiet. Now, Costello, after the girl walks up in a very soigné manner, you approach Mademoiselle Zing Zing, and in perfect French, you say, pardonne-moi, mademoiselle, voulez-vous promenade du boulevard, rue Montmartre, Bois de Boulogne, et Champs-Élysées?
28: I say that?
3: Of course.
28: And what does she say?
3: She answers you in a lovely, melodious voice.
4: Je vous ai, je vous aime, je vous adore.
5: I'd like to meet you by the gas pipe.
4: Allez, boum, poupou, petite farmite.
5: Gee, that sounds swell. 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What does that mean?
4: Hit the road, chump. The big guy is my husband.
28: Now, just a minute, Melonhead. You've gone too far.
27: What's the matter, Costello?
28: Well, I mean, after all, Abbott, I didn't mind it when this melon guy forced me to walk into a stanky confidential biscuit. I didn't say nothing when he pushed me onto that Savoy Ferry in a distinct way. I never said a word when he had the way to shove a pussycat's face in my hand. But when he makes me poo-poo petite marquise between that lovely girl and her husband, he has not only impugned on my good name, but he has aspirations on the San Francisco conference.
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0: toss about like a G. I can't make the whole thing out. Even in my sleep I shout.
1: Oh!

0: Hey, Abbott. Well, what are we doing up here at this joint?
1: Costello, I've made a date with Connie Haynes to meet us here. And it's not a joint. It's the Ritz, a very high-class nightclub.
0: Hey, Abbott, this place is a fake. They got a sign over there over the bar that says, Lady Served Here.
1: Well?
0: Well, I went over to the bar and ordered a lady, and they threw me out.
1: Oh. Costello, I've met a lot of morons in my time, but you're head and shoulders above all of them.
0: Abbott, you must have met a bunch of short morons.
1: No, never mind that. Did you bring plenty of money with you?
0: Oh, yes, I did. I'm loaded, Abbott. Right here in my pocket, I got $4, all in singles. If I fold one over, it'll look like five.
1: Now, you mean to say that you left the house with $4?
0: Yeah.
1: Aren't you afraid to carry that kind of money around with you?
0: Well, at first you get kind of a funny feeling. You imagine everybody is looking at you. But you get used to it. The big trick is not to try to look nervous.
1: $4. Come on, sport. Let's go in and don't forget to tip the doorman.
2: Good evening, gentlemen. Allow me to open the door for you.
0: Oh, thank you, Mac. Here's a dime tip for you.
1: Costello, how can you stand there and face that doorman after giving him a dime?
0: I'm waiting for my change.
1: Oh. Come on. All right, Costello, there's the head waiter. Now, if you want a good table, close to the dance floor, you'll have to give him a big tip.
2: Good evening, gentlemen. Would you like a table?
0: Oh, yes, my good man. We're heavy spenders. Here's a nice tip for you.
2: But this is a quarter. Didn't you make a mistake, sir?
0: I guess I did. I thought it was a nickel. Give me that back. Here you are, 5 pennies.
2: This is an insult. Why, the champion tightwad of Hollywood gave me 50 cents.
0: Well, meet the new champion.
1: Mr. Headwaiter, could you give us a nice ringside table?
2: Oh, sure. Follow me.
0: Hey, Abbott, I'm getting tired. Can't we sit down here and rest for a few minutes?
2: Not at that table. It's reserved.
0: Hey, Abbott, look at that sign over there. Los Angeles City Limits.
2: Here you are, gentlemen. Here's your table. On a clear day, you can see Catalina.
1: All right, Costello, you sit here, facing the dance floor.
0: Okay, but I'm liable to catch cold with my back toward the ocean.
2: Well?
0: What was that?
1: A Greyhound bus.
0: I wondered why they had a white line running down the middle of the table.
3: Would you two mugs like to order some food? The roast beef is delicious.
0: How much is it?
3: It's $4 a portion, but it's lovely roast beef. It will make your mouth water.
0: That's what we want.
3: Roast beef?
0: No, water.
4: Apple lawyer. Hey, fellas, do you mind if I sit at your table?
0: Just a minute, partner. Where are you from?
4: I'm from Chicago.
0: Chicago?
4: Toledo.
0: Well, why don't you take the train and go home?
4: Well, I would, but my wife won't let me keep it in the house.
3: Aha! There you are, you cheapskate.
4: Oh, yeah, you can't talk to me like that.
3: Oh, no. I'll take care of you.
0: Oh, no! Oh, no! No! Hey, waiter, what's the idea of throwing that poor guy out like that?
3: What's the idea?
0: Yeah?
3: Why, his bill was $76 and all the cheapskate had was $75.40. Imagine the nerve of him trying to get away with a thing like that.
0: Yeah, he certainly got a lot of nerve trying to get away with that. Hey, yeah, but how much is our bill?
1: I don't know. We haven't got it yet.
5: Oh, I beg your pardon. Are you locked, Lou Costello?
0: That's me.
5: Here's a telegram for you.
0: Thanks. Hey, messenger girl, you forgot your motorcycle.
5: Oh, so I did.
0: She writes fast, bouncy. Oh, boy. Hey, Abbott, here's a telegram. Look what it says. It's from Connie Haynes.
1: What does she say?
0: She says, Dear Mr. Costello, just arrived here at the club, and I'm on my way to your table. Expect to be there within the next hour or two. Hey, Abbott, we got to stop Connie. We can't let her come in a place like this. It would cost her a fortune.
3: Well, here you are, gentlemen. I thought maybe you'd like to pay your check.
0: How much is the check, Abbott?
1: $83.
0: $83?
1: Mm-hmm.
0: And I only got $4. And the other guy was only 60 cents short. Look what they did to him. Abbott, we gotta do something quick.
1: Costello, this is your party. And you'll have to get out of it the best way you can.
0: I got an idea. You offer to pay the check and I'll give you an argument.
1: Okay, I get you. Come on, Costello, I'll pay the check.
0: No, no, Abbott. I couldn't think of letting you pay the check.
1: But I insist on paying the check.
0: You were not going to pay this check, Abbott. I'm going to pay it myself.
1: I wish you'd let me pay it.
3: Well, somebody better pay it.
0: Mr. Waiter, does it make any difference to you who pays the check?
3: It don't make any difference to me. I don't care who pays the check.
0: Okay, here, Waiter, pay it yourself. Come on, Abbott.
1: All right,
0: let's get out of here. We didn't make it.
6: 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And now here, Bud and Lou with the final word.
1: Well, Costello, the Andrews sisters are going to be our guests next week. Have you made any plans to entertain them?
0: Oh, sure, Abbott. I thought I'd take them over to my house and cook up a batch of snoo.
1: What snoo?
0: Nothing much. What's snoo with you?
1: Oh, get them out of here. Good night, folks.
0: Good night, everybody.
1: Good night, everybody.
0: Good night, everybody.

0: The Abbott and Costello Show will be back at this very same time next week. Don't miss it. This is Ken Niles in Hollywood wishing you all a pleasant good night.
1: This is the National Broadcasting Company.
2: That's the Abbott and Costello Show, April 19th, 1945. Bud Abbott, Lou Costello, Connie Haynes, Will Osborne and his orchestra, Mel Blanc, and Ken Niles doing the announcing for this NBC broadcast. Hope you enjoyed that time for this month in music history.
3: All right, Carl, just to put a cherry on top, because, you know, I've been working so hard at doing a great job.
2: Right.
3: Here's the last song.
2: Mm-hmm.

0: this Hall & Oates?
1: It absolutely is. So. Watching a wedding.
0: Maneater.
1: Maneater.
0: Yeah.
1: So, remained one of the biggest songs of 1983.
0: Yeah.
1: And it was the duo's biggest selling single, spent 4 weeks at number one, and was a really big hit in 1983.
0: All right. It's time for Lisa Wolf's score.
1: Perhaps.
0: Ladies and gentlemen, are you ready for this?
1: Okay.
0: Mike Bubblebath Costella, are you ready?
2: Let's do it.
0: Lisa, are you sitting down?
1: I am, actually.
0: 968.
1: All right.
0: Wow.
2: Good job.
1: I'll take it. I think it's the highest score ever in the history of Carl Amari.
0: 968. Wow, Lisa.
1: Ever in the history of Carl.
0: Man, I wonder, you should get like a gold statue of some sort.
1: Usually people get money for things like
0: do
1: good
0: they?
1: Jobs.
0: Boy.
1: Yeah.
0: You know, the operative word is usually.
1: Usually.
0: You know?
1: Yeah, I know.
0: All right, more of Hollywood 360 when we come back.

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3: Abby someone. Abby who?
4: Abby Normal.
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7: 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I mean, when I saw the iPod first time, I was like, man, I could have kicked myself.
6: That was so hard on him.
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12: Hello, everyone. I'm Carl Amari, and this is Hollywood 360, the radio show that presents all things entertainment, including trivia contests and games, movie reviews, celebrity interviews, showbiz news, and classic radio shows. My co-host is the vivacious Lisa Wolf. In this hour, it's the insurance investigator with the action-packed expense account, yours truly, Johnny Dollar, starring Bob Bailey from 1957. But first, it's Real or Ridiculous. Lisa will provide information on food origins, and I must decide if they're real or if they're ridiculous while you play along at home, right, Lisa?
13: That's right. It sounded ridiculous just when you said it.
12: I know.
13: You like food.
12: Oh, yeah.
13: So
12: can't
13: I thought,
12: you tell?
13: You like food, so I thought maybe we'll learn a little bit about where they came from and how how they were invented and where.
12: Okay.
13: Okay, the first one, Caesar salad was invented.
12: Caesar. By Caesar?
13: Do you like Caesar salad?
12: Was it invented by Caesar Augustus?
13: No, it was not.
12: Oh, okay.
13: Although, maybe it was. No, it wasn't.
12: Do I like Caesar salad?
13: Yeah.
12: No, I don't like the sauce. I don't like
13: the dressing.
12: Yeah.
13: Well, I always order Caesar salad with different dressing. Is it still Caesar salad?
12: Well, that's because you're you. You should see what it's like to go to a. You should see what it's like to go to a lunch or dinner with Lisa. She's like, okay, so I want this, but then you have to take the and then don't put
13: well, no
12: cucumbers
13: on it. Well, you just said the same thing. No,
12: and
13: I like cucumbers.
12: You know,
13: all right.
12: Yeah, it's like there's 40 changes to whatever the and I'm not exaggerating.
13: 40.
12: And
13: you're
12: Mike,
13: not exaggerating.
12: And
13: there's
12: Mike
13: 40 changes.
12: Will back me up on this, right, Mike?
14: I agree with you.
12: Yeah. Okay.
13: I'm not arguing, but not 40.
12: So what's your first question?
13: Caesar salad was invented in Mexico. Real or ridiculous?
12: In Mexico? No. Real.
13: You said no, and you said real.
12: I'm going to say real.
13: It is real.
12: Yeah.
13: It was created in Tijuana by Caesar Cardini, and the original recipe didn't include anchovies.
12: Oh, no.
13: Yuck.
12: Yeah.
13: Okay. Fortune cookies were invented in China.
12: Fortune cookies were not invented.
13: That is correct. You know where they were invented?
12: I'll say, like, I don't know, Italy.
13: Right here in the U.S.
12: Okay.
13: We invented them.
12: Okay.
13: Potato chips were originally called Saratoga chips.
12: Saratoga chips? Real.
13: That is real.
12: Ah, I've gotten every one of these bubble baths.
13: Chef George Crumb is widely credited with creating them in 1853.
12: What a crumb that guy was.
13: Right? What a crumb.
12: What a crumb he was.
13: 1853.
12: Imagine having that as your last name. You'd get made fun of a lot.
13: And there's worse names than crumb.
12: That's true.
13: Okay.
12: Yeah.
13: German chocolate cake was invented in Germany.
12: German chocolate cake was invented in Germany. Yes.
13: I'm going to need a real or ridiculous.
12: Ridiculous.
13: Oh, it's named after American chocolatier Samuel German. That was his name, not the country.
12: Okay.
13: All right. Nachos were invented in Mexico.
12: Nachos? No, they were nachos made in Mexico.
13: What?
12: No.
13: It is real. Oh, Ignacio Nacho Anaya.
12: I started bragging.
13: Created
12: See what
13: them
12: happened?
13: Using tortilla chips, cheese, and jalapenos. And you start bragging, and
12: then,
13: this is what happens every time. Are you done?
12: Yes.
13: I'm going to make you a little humble.
12: All right.
13: Okay.
12: Humble me.
13: I don't know if I can. Hawaiian pizza was invented in Hawaii.
12: Nope,
13: it was not. It was created in Canada. And the name came from the brand of canned pineapple.
12: Yeah.
13: Ah. Buffalo wings were first served in Buffalo, New York.
12: No.
13: Real. They debuted at the Anchor Bar in 1964 when wings were still considered inexpensive leftovers.
12: Okay.
13: French fries were invented in France.
12: No.
13: ridiculous, but most historians credit Belgium. So, I don't know.
12: Okay.
13: The sandwich, something you
12: right.
13: eat often,
12: yeah.
13: is named after a real person.
12: Sandwich is named after a real person. I'm going to say no.
13: It is real. So really? Listen to this. It's named for John Montagu, who was the fourth Earl of Sandwich, who reportedly wanted a meal he could eat while playing cards.
8: What you just said
13: I know.
8: Is one of the most insanely idiotic things I've
13: I know.
8: Ever heard.
13: I know. I didn't
8: know. Everyone
13: this
8: in this room is now dumber. For having listened to it.
12: All right, I got that wrong.
13: Yeah. Graham crackers were originally created as a health food.
12: Graham crackers as a health food. Okay, real.
13: That is real. Yeah. Like promoted as part of a whole grain diet.
12: Mm-hmm.
13: Worcestershire sauce.
12: Uh-huh.
13: How are you supposed to say that?
12: Worcestershire. Yeah.
13: Sauce was first made in England.
12: Real.
13: Real. It was developed in Worcestershire,
12: England.
13: That's right. There's your last one.
12: All right.
13: Let's see if you can do it.
12: Okay.
13: Key lime pie originated in the Florida Keys.
12: No.
13: Real.
12: Oh, man.
13: Boo.
12: All right. Well.
13: All right. Well, I'll give you about 50-50 on that one.
12: When I get them wrong,
13: no,
12: Lisa.
13: But you're so used to it, Carl.
12: All right. I got a lot of them.
13: Come on, a half, I would say.
12: Maybe more than half.
13: Maybe not.
12: All right. Yours truly, Johnny Dollar, Mike Bubblebath Costello's favorite radio show. Coming up. Stick around.

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5: 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We'll take your order, and we'll send your CDs right out to you. You'll love them. All right. It's time for Mike Bubble Bath Costello's favorite radio series, Yours Truly, Johnny Dollar. Now, here's what I do know. Mike loves Yours Truly, Johnny Dollar. Lisa loves My Favorite Husband. And I love Boston Blackie. And my brother hates The Great Gildersleeve. And he loves Duffy's Tavern, though.
6: Who doesn't?
5: My crabby brother, yeah. Vince. All right, Johnny Dollar, he was an insurance investigator, and that's how he made his living. He would get a cut of the goods. He didn't really make a salary, but he would go on cases and then if there was some kind of, you know, valuables that he recovered, he'd get a cut of the goods. Each story was recounted in flashback, Johnny listing each line item from his expense account. And a whole bunch of actors, like a lot of actors, played the role of Johnny Dollar over the run. The only thing I can think of is maybe the producers were cheap.
2: You know all about that, Carl.
5: They were like, let's see, what's the minimum wage to pay Johnny Dollar? We'll pay you a penny more than that.
2: That's how I feel.
5: Because, you know, you had Dick Powell in the audition show, then Charles Russell, then Edmund O'Brien, then John Lund, Bob Bailey, Mandel Kramer, Robert Raddick. I mean, that's a lot of people over a run. Well, it was on for 14 seasons, though. It had a long run. All right, we're going to listen to a 1957 broadcast that stars Bob Bailey, June 23rd, 1957, called the Parley Baron Matter. Here's part one of yours truly, Johnny Dollar.
6: From Hollywood, it's time now for...
7: Johnny Dollar.
8: Earl Foreman, Johnny.
7: In Sarasota?
8: That's right.
7: Florida?
8: Where else?
7: Well, hi, Earl. How are things in the land of infernal sunshine?
8: What do you mean, infernal?
7: Well, it's getting pretty hot down there these days, isn't it?
8: Makes good fishing weather, Johnny.
7: Yeah, but without a case to work on, what possible excuse would I have?
8: Maybe I have one for you.
7: Oh?
8: Yeah, and maybe it's murder.
7: Earl, I'll be down on the next plane.
6: Bob Bailey, in the exciting adventures of the man with the action-packed expense account. America's fabulous freelance insurance investigator.
7: Yours truly, Johnny Dollar.

0: 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Following is an account of expenses incurred during my investigation of the Parley Baron matter. Expense account item 1, $131.50, transportation and incidentals to Sarasota, Florida. Knowing Earl Poorman, I didn't bother checking into a hotel, but instead took a cab to his office in the Conroy building. Tall, lanky, easygoing, he welcomed me like a long-lost brother.
1: Oh, Johnny, you're looking great. And I'm glad you're here, because you can clear up this case in a hurry, and then you and I can get out in the Gulf and do some real serious fishing.
0: Oh, well, that's okay by me, Earl.
1: Your last trip down here, you remember, they weren't biting so good, but, oh, Johnny, so help me now that... Oh, I see you've got your bags with you.
0: Well, yeah.
1: Good, because you're going to stay with us out the house. Now, I'm not going to take any argument. I told that old battle axe I'm married to hang out an extra towel for you.
0: How is Mike?
1: Oh, she's great, just great. I never did understand how I was lucky enough to grab that dame, Johnny.
0: Oh, well, now, I think maybe she kind of cares for you, too, huh? Now, about why
1: women show funny tastes sometimes. Hey, maybe the old horse will go fishing with us.
0: Mike?
1: Yeah?
0: Anything over 10 pounds would pull her right out of the boat. But now, what kind
1: of
0: a problem?
1: She's been getting pretty good with a rod and reel.
0: Look, will you? This fishing talk is just making my mouth water. First, we'd better discuss...
1: Yes, I know. Once I get started on fishing...
0: I know. All right, now. Let's get down to cases, huh?
1: All right, if you insist.
0: I insist.
1: Yeah, all right. Okay. I was just trying to stall off having to. You know where Lido Key is?
0: Lido?
1: Yeah, a mile or so offshore, just beyond St. Armand's Key, where we live.
0: Oh, yeah, sure.
1: Well, a client of mine, a man I've known for years. He retired, bought himself a piece of property there, built a nice little home on it. His name is Parley Baron.
0: So?
1: Well, I've handled all his insurance for him, including a straight life at $50,000.
0: Uh-huh. Beneficiary?
1: His wife, Flora Baron.
0: And what's happened to him?
1: Well, Friday morning, now that's day before yesterday, he left the house just to do some errands.
0: Well, go on.
1: Yeah, well, he hadn't got back home by about 5 p.m., and his wife started calling around, trying to find out where he was, and nobody seemed to know. So, finally, she put in a call to the police.
0: Who's your man there?
1: Sergeant Harry Brackett.
0: Oh, I remember him.
2: Sure.
0: Go on.
1: Well, then, around 7 p.m., they found Barron's car. Found it parked down by one of the fishing docks.
0: But no sign of him?
1: Not a sign, not then or since.
0: Had he gone out fishing?
1: Police questioned everybody, the boat owners, all the boat livery, everybody. Old Will Bright, who runs the dock where the car was parked, he was closed up. Sign on the door saying he'd gone up to Gainesville.
0: Well, could Baron have had any reason to disappear?
1: Oh, no, no. Well, not that anyone knows of.
0: What kind of a person is his wife?
1: No, she's very sweet, Johnny. She's a bit of a bore. But, oh, they doted on each other.
0: All right, how about enemies?
1: Parley Baron? Never. Sweet old guy. I sure hope you can find him. And he's still alive. I'm afraid I doubt it.
0: Well, so far you've given me no reason to believe he's dead.
1: Well, it's just a feeling, I guess. And I don't like it.
0: Well, what else can you tell me, Earl?
1: Nothing, really.
0: Then maybe I'd better talk to Mrs. Baron and to the police.
1: Yeah. Oh, here. You take my car.
0: Oh, thanks.

0: Did he know something about the old man that he hadn't told me? Ah, that didn't seem like Earl. He gave me the Baron's address on Lido Quay, and I drove out there. Laura Baron was a fragile, gray-haired little old lady wearing steel-rimmed spectacles and with, well, with almost a sanctimonious air about her. She sat primly, properly straight in her chair as we talked, a Bible in her hand.
1: Then Mr. Earl Poorman has told you as much as any of us knows, Mr. Dollar.
0: I see. But even the smallest bit of information may hold the key to finding your husband.
1: Only prayer can help us now, Mr. Dollar, or help him if he's gone to the great beyond.
0: How is he dressed on Friday morning when you last saw him?
1: As you see him in the picture there on the table, in old gray pants and a rather tattered sport shirt and that old straw hat.
0: That shirt is blue?
1: Yes. He was so happy the day that picture was taken. He just finished making an addition to our dock with his own two hands. He was so proud. Now...
0: Yes, I'm sorry.
1: He'd hoped to get his own little boat, too, for fishing. He loved to fish so.
0: Yes, well, tell me, please, do you know of anyone who might have wanted to harm your husband?
1: Oh, dear, no. No, Mr. Dollar.
0: And you'd had no argument or disagreement with him before he left here that morning, huh?
1: We had had no disagreement even about little things in 41 years of blessed marriage. Ah. Not even about his work.
0: I see. What did he do before he returned, Mrs. Barrett?
1: Oh, I had hoped you wouldn't ask that because I've always felt that the good Lord wouldn't approve.
0: Of his work?
1: I'm a very religious woman, Mr. Dollar, and as I say, in 41 years we never questioned one another's thoughts or actions. But...
0: What was your husband's work?
1: I won't say that it was sinful, because he wasn't a sinful man. Parley was a good man, and many times he made it plain that his work helped to save lives, too. And I accepted it because he felt he was doing right.
0: Yeah, well, you still haven't told me, Mrs. Barron.
1: Always deep in my heart. Mr. Dollar.
0: Yes?
1: Have you thought that perhaps it may have been the intercession of divine providence that has taken Parley from us?
0: No.
1: But you must consider it, mustn't you? Because the workings of the power that guides our destinies, our birth and our
0: death...
1: Mrs.
0: Barron...
1: They are sometimes too mysterious for us mortals fully to comprehend, much less question.
0: Well...
1: And so, if my beloved Parley has been taken from us for some divine purpose or for something he might have done unknowing that was not in accord with the supreme
0: Mrs.
1: will.
0: Mrs. Barron, I'm sorry, but I would like to know what your husband's work was.
1: I know, and perhaps it was my humble mission on earth, the cross I had to bear to guide him away from it, to chemicals. He was a chemist, Mr. Dollar. Explosives.
0: Explosives?
1: Yes. Heaven, please forgive me for not having led him into some other field.
0: Where did he work?
1: Tampa. Dufresne Chemical Corporation.
0: Dufresne. Oh, yes, I've heard of it.
1: Explosive things to kill in defiance of the Almighty's purpose that we love one another.
0: Yeah, but now how long ago was this?
1: He retired in 1951.
0: And since then?
1: Here in Sarasota.
0: Uh-huh. And to keep himself occupied.
1: Oh, this lovely home of ours and his fishing. Though he never caught anything.
0: Oh, I see.
1: Never caught anything, Mr. Dollar. Do you suppose that that was some retribution for the work he had done so long, for some error in his living or thinking?
0: Well, I... Well, who knows, of course.
1: Yes, who knows. But we should consider it, shouldn't we?
0: Where did he do his fishing?
1: He never told me. But he left here almost every day to try his skill. And always he came home empty-handed.
0: Yeah. Well, thanks, Mrs. Barron. I'm sorry to have had to ask you so many questions.
1: It's all right, Mr. Dollar. My faith will sustain me through this ordeal.
0: I'm sure it will. Thanks again.
1: Here, you must take some of these pamphlets with them.
0: Oh,
1: read them. Any aid to piety of the mind is good for all of us.
0: Yes, well, thanks.
1: The inspired word may help us all.
0: Oh, sure, sure. Thanks. Thanks very much.
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1: Contestants in a nationwide favorite couples contest. 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
13: Carl, I know you've been feeling great lately, and I think that is partly due to 120 Life.
14: Yep.
13: Because you came upon this great new product that you tested out yourself, and then talked to your doctor about it and decided this might be the right thing for me. 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
13: Right. 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These are all healthy items. And you mix it into water or juice. I know you prefer water. You do it during your workouts. And hopefully what happens is your blood pressure lowers naturally.
14: Mm-hmm.
13: And so if you have high blood pressure at all, or you think you might and you need to get it checked out, this might be a first step. 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
14: Right, high blood pressure is. We all
13: high
14: have blood pressure.
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14: 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Okay, we're listening to yours truly, Johnny Dollar, the Parley Baron Matter, starring Bob Bailey. You know, he had the role the longest. Bob Bailey was kind of synonymous with this series. He played Johnny Dollar for about 8 years of the 14 years, and he played Johnny Dollar during the quarter hour, five-day-a-week series, which were really great, too. Oftentimes, we add those to our classic radio club releases. But this is a good 30-minute episode, June 23rd, 1957. Here's the conclusion to yours truly, Johnny Dollar.
15: I like to think that on the whole, well, maybe I'm not too religious in the sense of going to church regularly and that sort of thing, but, well, at least I try to live a decent sort of life and observe the golden rule and stick to some ideals. But in an atmosphere like that, well, I couldn't help wondering if her husband didn't have good reason for wanting to get away for a while. In any event, I'd got nowhere on the case, so I phoned Sergeant Harry Brackett. That's item 2, 10 cents. But the desk at headquarters said he wouldn't be back until about 6 p.m. And since I really had nothing to go on until I could see him, I dropped in on Earl again.
16: You're kidding? We'll take the boat, run out into the Gulf, and get some fish for dinner. It's the best time of day.
15: So who was I to refuse? And within the hour, we were fighting the tide through the pass between Lido and Longboat Keys on our way along into the Gulf.
16: Yeah, Johnny, I find I always have my best luck along about this time of day, just before sundown.
15: I still ought to be back there working.
16: Why? Sergeant Brackett won't be back at headquarters until 6 o'clock. You told me yourself. Now, what can you do until you talk to him and find out what leads he may have?
15: Oh, man, you are a funny one. You call me long distance to get down in a hurry, then insist I go fishing instead of working.
16: Don't you know? Fishing's the answer to more problems than anything else in the world. You got worries? Go fishing. You'll forget them. Got a nagging wife?
15: Oh, don't let Mike hear you say that.
16: Well, she's different. Cute little shrimp. But you know what I mean. A writer, he wants ideas, he goes fishing. A businessman? A detective? Huh?
15: Go ahead and say it, an insurance investigator.
16: Sure. I'll bet that more than once when you've been stumped on a case, why, if you had just relaxed your mind by going out somewhere and wetting a line...
15: I wish it were that easy. And so far as this matter is concerned, I haven't even got started on it yet.
16: Well, relax anyway. Who knows? Maybe the answer to what's happened to poor old Parley Baron will just come to you.
15: Oh, yeah, sure.
16: Oh, sure, sure. Instead of you chasing
15: Earl.
16: Him. Huh? Yeah?
15: Up ahead, just to the right there.
16: Where? Oh, yeah. Somebody's old beat-up straw hat.
15: Yeah, and a little further.
16: You know something? The tide will carry that skimmer right smack into the
15: Earl,
16: sea.
15: Look.
16: And if the fellow that lost it
15: look,
16: knows...
15: further over to the right.
16: Huh?
15: What is that floating there?
16: I don't know. Well, it looks like... Oh, good Lord. Johnny. It's a body, Johnny. We'll drift over to it.
15: It's a body, all right. And that straw hat looks exactly like one I saw in a picture this afternoon.
16: Here. I got it. Can you reach him, Johnny?
17: Yeah. Here. Here we go now.
16: Oh, good boy. All right, now let's see. Oh.
15: Is it?
16: Yeah.
15: Are you sure, Earl?
16: Oh, yeah. Yeah, Johnny, it's poor old Parley Baron.

0: Act two of yours truly, Johnny Dollar, in a moment. And now, act two of yours truly, Johnny Dollar, and the Parley Baron matter. Two days' exposure to the elements and the creatures of the sea had made almost unrecognizable a body that Earl Poorman and I found floating in the Gulf of Mexico off Sarasota, Florida. But Earl was certain it was the remains of old Parley Baron, who had disappeared 2 days before. The men on duty at police headquarters confirmed the identification and placed the body in the morgue to await the autopsy surgeon. On a hunch, I asked Earl to drive me over to Will Bright's boat dock, where Baron's car had been left parked.
1: Looks like I just finished telling the police over the telephone. I wasn't here when poor old Baron come for his boat on Friday. Oh, what a shame. Such a nice old man.
0: Where were you, Mr. Bright?
1: I was up to Gainesville picking up some fishing tackle from a wholesaler.
2: Well, then Mr. Baron must have got a boat from someone else that morning.
1: Oh, no, sir. No?
2: No, sir.
0: Why not, Mr. Bright?
1: Oh, he never took out a boat from anybody else but me. His own boat. At least it was the one I kept set aside for him. And that's what kind of puzzled me, Mr. Dollar, is it?
0: That's right.
1: Well, you see, when I come back to you Saturday night, his boat was right here at the dock. But it weren't tied up in its usual spot where I always tie it up.
0: Somebody had moved it.
1: Must have. And it weren't my helper, Pete.
3: You know, Johnny, that means he may have taken it out, but whoever did him in returned it.
0: Oh, possibly. Mr. Bright, which one is his boat?
1: Right here. I'll show you. I always give him the same one. Never let nobody else use it. That's why he kept his fishing tackle just laying in it. Always ready to use. Here.
0: Yeah, I see. I've heard he wasn't a very good fisherman.
1: No, he never brought in a thing. Of course, maybe he was so soft-hearted he put back everything he caught.
0: Or maybe his daily excursions were just to get away from his wife, Mr. Bright.
1: Now, don't you say nothing against her, mister. Maybe she is a little touched on religion. Sure, she tries a different kind every couple of months. But she's a fine woman. Just like he was a fine man. And everybody knows it.
0: Yeah.
1: The whole town is mourning him.
0: Excuse me.
2: What are you looking for, Johnny?
0: Earl, I just noticed something about this tackle lying in the boat. Mm-hmm.
2: Well?
0: Come on. Thanks a lot, Mr. Bright.
1: I'd like to tell you what I think might have happened.
0: Yeah, maybe later. Thanks.
2: Well, what did you find there, Johnny?
0: Earl, did Parley Baron ever go fishing with you? You were good friends.
2: No, he always wanted to go out alone.
0: Yeah, but not to fish.
2: Huh?
0: That tackle box hasn't been moved in months. The paint is still dark under it.
2: What?
0: And that reel, I could hardly turn it.
2: Well, then what?
0: I don't know what. But Baron was using that boat every day for something besides fishing.
2: Any ideas?
0: You know him pretty well, have you?
2: No.
0: Let's get over to headquarters. Earl felt he ought to go back to his office where his wife Mike had promised to pick him up. So I borrowed his car again and went over to headquarters alone. Sergeant Harry Brackett, who was assigned to the case, had returned. It was on the phone when I walked in on it.
4: He gets back to town, Mrs. Dana, so please have him call me immediately, will you?
5: Yes, ma'am. Thank you. Yes, sir, what Johnny.
0: Yeah, hi, Harry.
5: Yeah, Johnny, I'm sure glad you're here. I got a real mixed-up case on my hands.
0: The Parley Baron matter, huh?
5: Well, you know about it?
0: That's why I came to Sarasota. Earl Poorman called me.
5: Have you found out anything?
0: Nothing much, have you?
5: Well, only what's here, the autopsy report.
0: What's in it, Harry?
5: Doc Snowden says that Parley Baron was dead before he was put into the water out there in the Gulf.
0: Oh?
5: No water in the lungs, you see what I mean? It probably means murder.
0: Have you told anybody this?
5: No, not yet.
0: Why not?
5: Well, I don't know. Maybe because I just can't figure anybody in the world would want to kill Parley Baron.
0: Did you talk with Will Bright down at the boat dock?
5: Just before you came in.
0: You know, it sounds like somebody went with Baron in his skiff that morning. Killed him, dumped him over the side, and then brought the boat back alone, doesn't it?
5: Yeah, except for one thing. Pete Marino, a little kid who plays around Bright's dock all the time, he's sort of a self-appointed caretaker when Bright isn't there.
0: What about him?
5: Well, Peter saw Mr. Baron take off in his skiff Friday morning, alone.
0: But he didn't see him come back.
5: Pete went home for lunch. When he got back to the dock, skiff was in.
0: Uh-huh. Then whoever did it met him out on the water somewhere. Maybe several people, so that one of them could return the skiff.
5: He'd be taking an awful chance, wouldn't he?
0: Well, how do you mean?
5: Yeah, Doc's in a pretty isolated spot, all right, but the killer showing up in Baron's skiff without the old man along, that's too much of a chance.
0: How else could it be returned?
5: Tied.
0: Tied?
5: Little Pete says that when he got back to Doc, the skiff was there, all right, but not his usual place.
0: So Will Bright mentioned.
5: Also, it wasn't tied up. It was just sitting there.
0: Oh, then you meant untied.
5: No, I meant T-I-D-E. When the tide's rising, it floats everything from the pass between Lido and Longboat Keys right up to Will's dock.
0: You think the boat just floated back by itself?
5: You got a better idea?
0: Harry.
5: Yeah?
0: Are you sure it was Barron's body we picked up out there? After all, the fish and whatnot disfigured it pretty badly.
5: Danny, I've known him for years, and didn't Earl Pullman recognize him immediately?
0: Yeah.
5: In the clothes he was wearing, his own straw hat?
0: Well, have you checked on his dental work, things like that?
5: Waiting now for Dr. Dana. He was his dentist to get back to... You know, that's a funny thing.
0: Why?
5: I called Dana the minute that body was brought in. Yeah. After all, teeth are about as solid identification as you can get.
0: Oh, I thought you were sure anyway.
5: Well, I wanted to be doubly sure. Anyhow, when Dana didn't get here right away, I called him again. I got his wife on the phone, and according to her, he suddenly left for Tampa. Urgent call or something.
0: Where in Tampa?
5: She didn't know. At least she wouldn't say, but it seems kind of fishy to me.
0: Well, it may just be that one of his patients... Dana.
5: That's right.
0: The man who got so much publicity about atomic radiation studies, effects on the teeth and so on.
5: That's the one. What's the matter, Johnny?
0: Well, when you're stumped on a case, says Earl Pullman, go fishing. We did. We found a body.
5: What are you getting at?
0: Me, when I'm stumped, I play my hunches, no matter how crazy they may seem. And the hunch I have right now, man, is the craziest. I'll see you later. I learned a long time ago in this business, when you got a hunch on the line, you play it for all it's worth. Item 3, 10 cents for a phone call from a booth in the drugstore just around the corner.
6: Hello?
0: Hello, Mrs. Dana?
6: Yes, this is Mrs. Dana.
0: My name is Larkin, Mrs. Dana, from the Federal Bureau.
6: The Federal Bureau?
0: That's right. So you can see why it's important you say nothing to anyone about this call.
6: Well, how can I be sure you are?
0: I'm simply checking to make sure your husband has followed instructions.
6: Oh, I see.
0: Has he left for Tampa?
6: Why, yes, the minute he got the phone call.
0: Did he tell you who called?
6: Why, no, but I did hear him mention the name Dufresne.
0: Dufresne?
6: Yes, only he didn't know I heard. And... oh, maybe I shouldn't have mentioned it.
0: Just be sure you don't mention it to anyone else.
6: Oh, no.
0: Goodbye. Item 4, 390 at the sign of the Flying Red Horse on the way to Tampa. The least I could do for the use of Earl's car was fill the gas tank. On expense account, of course. The FBI gag had worked before, so I used it again to bowl my way through the gate at Dufresne Chemical Corporation and to the office suite of Dufresne himself. I wasn't at all surprised to see activity in the suite despite the late hour.
7: Sir, are you the man the front gate just called about?
0: Yes, that's right, FBI. Which is the door to Mr. Dufresne's office?
7: Well, I'm afraid he has some people with him, sir. What did you say your name is?
0: Never mind. Is this the door?
7: Sir, please, you'll have to wait.
8: Come in, Mr. Dollar, come in.
0: Oh.
8: I'm Arnold Dufresne. This is Dr. Dana, and this is Mr. McLaughlin of the Federal Bureau.
9: How are you?
8: We've been expecting you.
0: Oh, have you?
8: Sit down, Dollar. I guess this is your show now, McLaughlin.
9: My credentials, Mr. Dollar. First, I suppose I should prefer charges against you for impersonating a member of the Bureau.
0: I can
9: hardly say that I blame you, though, under the circumstances. Incidentally, our man in Sarasota's had quite a time keeping track of you.
0: You mean there was a tail on me?
9: From the moment you arrived.
0: No kidding.
9: Well, we didn't dare take the chance that you might upset things for us. After all, you've a reputation for being pretty sharp. We should have anticipated that you might be called in on the case, but though we planned things very carefully, we overlooked you. Even as we almost slipped up with Dr. Dana here, who would identify that body.
0: Look, will you please tell me what this is all about?
9: A man named Pullman called you in Hartford and asked that you come here to investigate the disappearance of his old friend and client, Parley Barron.
0: Yeah, that's right. Now, where is he? What happened to Barron? Do you know?
9: We do. And we were afraid you might find out and let the, cat out of the bag. That is why we were all ready to send for you to come here, but, well, as it turned out, you came all by yourself.
0: Mr. McLaughlin.
9: Parley Barron, by the way, Mr. Dollar, is all right, alive, healthy, and happy.
0: Then that body we picked up? Dressed in his clothes?
9: Well, during the last war, Mr. Barron, as a research chemist, made vitally important contributions to our, national security.
0: Oh.
9: He was too valuable a man to lose, even though his wife objected to his work for religious reasons.
0: I gathered that from talking to her.
9: Or perhaps you even thought she might somehow be implicated in his disappearance.
0: The thought certainly entered my mind.
9: Well, in any event, so that he could continue to have a happy home and at the same time carry on his tremendously important work, we arranged for the little deception that has been going on for some years now.
0: His so-called daily fishing trips.
9: That's right. But each morning in a small hidden cove, I needn't tell you where, he was picked up and brought here to Tampa to carry on his work.
0: Well, I'll be darned.
9: No one was the wiser. Even our, shall we say, competitor nations in atomic and missile research, who were bound to keep tabs on such a man, they knew only that he was working for the Dufresne Chemical Corporation.
10: They did know that, huh?
9: Well, we must suppose so. International espionage is pretty well organized these days.
0: But now this disappearance, Mr. McLaughlin.
9: Changes in plans for nuclear developments had made it mandatory that he spend some time in, elsewhere.
10: Where?
9: Well, shall we say, somewhere in New Mexico, something like that. So to openly send him there would have indicated to our competitors what these new developments could be. That had to be avoided at any cost. Therefore, the plan for his disappearance was carefully worked out and carried out.
0: Then whose body was it we picked up?
9: Well, some poor, unidentified old derelict who was on his way to Potter's Field.
10: I see.
0: Well, believe me, if the Bureau functions this thoroughly in everything it does...
9: Oh, we try.
0: But what about Mrs. Barron?
9: Oh, she'll bear out. We, of course, made sure of that in the beginning. And then when her dear husband does return...
0: Well, will it be?
9: When his work is finished. And, of course, that'll be too late for our friends across the sea to catch up with us, and we've worked out a completely plausible story to cover his absence.
0: Oh, I'm sure you have.
9: Now, Dr. Dana here will return to Sarasota in the morning. He will confirm identification of the body that was fished from the sea with only sufficient reservation to protect his professional reputation when Parley Barron reappears.
0: All right. Now, what an insurance claim is filed on Barron.
9: Well, I'm sure Mrs. Barron won't file for some time unless urged to by your friend Poorman.
0: Oh, I can prevent that without telling him anything.
9: That's fine. What's more, with the penchant that some companies have for, shall we say, slow action on claims...
0: Well, don't let them hear you say that.
9: Well, Barron will be back before you need to worry about it. Now, is that okay with you, Mr. Dollar?
0: Shall we say, okay. And once more, I tip my hat to the FBI. Expense account total, including plane fare and incidentals back to Hartford, $421.50. Remarks? For obvious reasons, I have used fictitious names throughout this report, and of course delayed filing it until obtaining official clearance. Yours truly, Johnny Dollar.

0: And now here is our star to tell you about next week's story.
1: Next week, a strange old character, the most beautiful girl I've ever met, and money all over the place. Counterfeit. Join us, won't you? Yours truly, Johnny Dollar.
0: Yours truly, Johnny Dollar, starring Bob Bailey, originates in Hollywood. It is produced and directed by Jack Johnstone, who also wrote tonight's story. Heard in our cast were Virginia Gregg, Jeanette Nolan, Will Wright, Barney Phillips, Lawrence Dobkin, Stacey Harris, and Harry Bartell. Musical supervision is by Amerigo Marino. Be sure to join us next week, same time and station, for another exciting story of Yours Truly, Johnny Dollar. 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
3: That's Yours Truly, Johnny Dollar, with the Parley Baron matter from June 23rd, 1957, starring Bob Bailey along with Lawrence Dobkin, Jeanette Nolan, and Will Wright, with Dan Cumberly doing the announcing on that CBS radio broadcast. 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
4: We are going back to the year 1983 with this song.
3: Every step you take.
4: It's so close, though. There's just one word.
3: Every
4: that's
3: move
4: off.
3: You make?
4: Well, that's not the title, but it's in there.
3: I'll be watching you?
4: Something like that. Almost.
3: Every breath.
4: There it is.
3: Every breath you
4: every
3: take.
4: Breath
3: well,
4: you, take.
3: You know, you kind of have bad breath, so I didn't want to say that, you know?
4: That is untrue. Oh, my gosh.
3: Here's some Listerine.
4: Thank you. I will
3: it's
4: accept
3: that.
4: It's a
3: closed studio. I mean, this studio is really...
4: I know. Believe me, because... Well, I'll leave it right there.
3: I have a clothes pin on my nose.
4: Yeah, you have other issues. I'm just going to leave it right there. Every breath you take by the Police.
3: Every breath Lisa takes.
4: Yeah, it was released in 83, became the biggest selling single of the year in the U.S.
3: Folks, and she doesn't have bad breath.
4: Come on. And even though it sounds like a very romantic song, Sting wrote it as a song about obsession and surveillance following the end of his marriage. So, it's a little bit more about being obsessed rather than being enamored, I would say.
3: Okay.
4: Yep. I mean,
3: it's a good song.
4: It's a great song.
3: You.
4: I mean, I only picked the best, Carl. Come on.
3: I'll be watching you. That's right. Obsession, boy,
4: that's
3: right there.
4: Exactly.
3: I'll be watching you.
4: Yeah.
3: Lisa, I'll be watching you.
4: That's what nobody wants to hear.
3: No.
4: That's right.
3: You break up with someone and then they're like, that's okay, I'll be watching you
4: wherever
3: you go. That's crazy.
4: That's creepy stuff. Exactly.
3: There's a movie out right now all about that called Obsession.
4: Yeah, there's Obsession, yes.
3: Is it on Netflix?
4: There's a lot of movies like that have been out. I think that is on Netflix, yes.
3: Yeah. I heard it's really, really creepy. All right, thanks, Lisa Wolf and Mike Bubblebath Costella. Stick around, more after this.
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8: Hello, everyone. I'm Carl Amari, and this is Hollywood 360, the radio show that presents all things entertainment, including trivia contests and games, movie reviews, celebrity interviews, showbiz news, and classic radio shows. My co-host is the captivating Lisa Wolf. In this hour, Ozzy, Harriet, David, and Ricky bring you The Adventures of Ozzy and Harriet from 1954. But first, it's Stump the Host. To Stump the Host, Lisa will ask me to finish the TV theme song, and I'll try to guess while you play along at home. Right, Lisa?
9: That's right, Carl. This should be fun. We've never done anything exactly like this before. These are all TV shows that we grew up with, 70s and 80s.
8: Mm-hmm.
9: And
8: I wasn't born in the 70s
9: yet. Know. I wasn't either, but yeah. Maybe we'll remember these. These are all shows that had very prominent and well-known theme songs that we sing all the time, because this is kind of a throwback. Back in a little trip down memory lane.
8: Okay.
9: So I'm going to start it, you're going to finish it, and then I'll play the actual clip, and we'll see how you did.
8: Okay.
9: Because usually, you're just maybe one word off.
8: Yeah.
9: So you'll be very close if, you know, it's kind of funny to see how close you can be, and I'd like you to sing it, not just say it.
8: Okay.
9: I'm going to speak, you're going to sing.
8: Okay.
9: Here we go.
8: All right.
9: Come and listen to my story about a man named Jed.
8: A something mountaineer. Barely kept his family fed.
9: There you go.
10: Yeah, baby.
9: Let's hear it.
11: Come and listen to my story about a man named Jed, a poor mountaineer who barely kept his family fed. And then one day
10: he was looking up some food, and up from the ground came a bubbling crude. Oil, that is.
11: Black gold.
10: Texas tea.
9: These theme songs are forever indelled into our brain.
10: Kinfolk said, Jed, move away from there. Said, California's the place you ought to be. So it loaded up the truck and the moved away.
12: Well done.
9: Hills,
8: thank you. Thank you.
9: There you go.
8: All right.
9: It's going to be like that the whole time.
8: Man.
9: All right.
8: Beverly Hillbillies.
9: You're going to know all of these. That's the fun here.
8: Okay.
9: And we're just going to enjoy right along with you.
8: All right.
9: I was doing my best not to sing. Here we go.
8: Yeah.
9: Just sit right back and you'll hear a tale.
8: This is Gilligan's Island.
9: Yeah. Just sit right back
8: and you'll hear a tale. Something. What's that?
9: You don't know. Wait. It.
8: Tale.
9: Yes.
8: Start again.
9: Just. You want me to sing?
8: Yeah. Just.
9: It? Just sit right back and we'll hear a tale.
8: Tale of a fateful trip.
9: Yes.
8: That started from this tropic board aboard this tiny ship.
9: Let's do it.
8: The ship was mine.

0: Hour tour.
1: This right, is iconic, it. Right?
2: Gilligan's Island.
1: Oh, it's wonderful.
2: All right, I got it.
1: Okay. Making your way in the world today.
2: Making your way. Oh, this is.
1: Way in the world today.
2: This is like Cheers or
1: yes.
2: something? Yeah. Is it Cheers?
1: Yes. Making your way in the world today.
2: I don't know.
1: You do.
2: I never really watched Cheers.
1: You didn't?
2: No.
1: Oh, I was really a fan.
2: I mean, I saw a live taping of it once.
1: I know
2: remember?
1: That.
2: But and I was really good friends with the producer, James Burroughs.
1: I remember.
2: Who just passed away
1: yes.
2: a couple months ago. But I don't think I will know
1: making
2: it.
1: Making your way in the world today takes...
2: I don't know.
1: Oh, okay, let's play.
2: I don't know. That's a good theme song.
1: It's great.

0: Yeah, I didn't.
1: Wouldn't you like to get away?
2: They used to play this on the radio.
0: Wouldn't you like to get away?
2: Yes. Whoops. There's another verse. Check is in the mail. There's check a shortened version that went right to the.
0: All right, so this is Cheers. All right, I didn't get this one.
2: You don't want to hear the main part?
0: Okay. No, it's all right.
2: Okay, here we go. Well, we're moving on up.
0: Well, we're moving on up.
2: Moving on up.
0: To the south. To the deluxe apartment in the sky. All right.

0: moving on, moving on.
1: Yeah, baby.
0: We finally got a piece of the pie.
1: All right, I got it.
2: All right. You're going to... I thought
1: Jefferson.
2: You'd get all of them.
1: The
2: right. Jefferson's. Right? Okay.
1: Mm-hmm.
2: Here we go, Carl.
1: Okay.
2: Who can turn the world on with her smile?
1: Well, that's Mary Tyler Moore.
2: I know.
0: Who can
2: She's
0: turn the
2: my
0: world
2: favorite.
0: On with a smile?
1: I won't know the next
2: Wait,
1: line.
2: Who can turn the world on
0: with a smile?
2: Who can...
1: take a bright day.
2: Take a...
1: sunny day.
2: It's close.
1: A stormy day. And turn it into a sunny day.
2: That's close.
1: Something.
2: Something.
1: Do I get it?
2: No. Mm-hmm. Let's hear it.
1: So I get it.
2: I mean, my personal favorite, obviously.
0: Who can turn the world on with a smile?
2: I just wanted to be her.
0: Who can take a nothing day?
1: A nothing day.
2: Nothing day.

0: Well, this is really iconic.
1: It's great.
0: You know, I gotta be honest with you. I didn't watch the show very much.
1: Yeah. Well, I watched enough for the both of us. That's okay.
0: After all. I didn't get it.
1: It feels warm in my heart when I play that.
0: All right, you'll know this one. God, I hate
1: Green Acres is the place to be.
0: Green Acres is
1: Green Acres is the place to be.
0: Farm living is the life for me.
1: Yes, yes, yes, yes.

0: is the light for me.
1: Land's spreading out
0: so far and wide.
1: Keep Manhattan, just give me that countryside.
0: No, New York is where I'd rather stay.
2: I love her.
0: I've
3: got allergic smelling hay.
0: I just adore a penthouse view. Darling, I love you, but give me Park Avenue.
2: It's fantastic.
0: All right, I got it.
1: Yeah,
2: all right,
1: baby.
2: We'll do two more here.
0: All right.
2: This one's easy.
0: Okay.
2: Sunday, Monday, happy days.
0: Sunday, Monday, happy days. Tuesday, Wednesday, happy days. Thursday.

0: Happy Day. I would have been the guy doing the Happy Day.
1: No, you wouldn't. Your voice isn't low enough. I could do it, though. Rocking and rolling. All right. All night long. We'll do one more.
0: Oh, I got that one.
1: You loved this one.
0: Okay.
1: Okay. Welcome back.
0: Welcome back.
1: Yep.
0: You're something. Ticket. Your something is your ticket out.
1: Yes. Your welcome back.
0: Your smile is your ticket out.
1: Your
0: what?
1: Your dreams
0: are your ticket out. I get it.
1: I
0: get that one. Welcome back, Cotter.
1: Oh man.
0: What a series.
1: What a show.

0: talked about.
1: I mean, isn't this the good old days? We talk about Good Old Days magazine. This is the good old days right here for us.
2: This is the only show on the list that I was not familiar with. I have no idea what this is even about.
1: Oh, wow. I mean, John Travolta was in this.
0: This was
1: check
0: his
1: it
0: first
1: out.
0: TV series.
1: Yep.
2: Oh.
0: You know, Antenna TV.

0: Mr. Cotter. He's the teacher of a group of sweat hogs.
1: Is that it?
0: That's it for today. Okay. We'll do a part two next week.
1: All right. I like it, Lisa.
0: I like it, too.
1: Boy, your score.
0: Wow, right?
1: Your score's up there.
0: Yeah, I think I've given up on that.
1: No, your score's really good.
0: Okay, I'll take it then.
1: All right, so when we come back, we're going to tune into The Adventures of Ozzie and Harriet. Great radio broadcast from 1954. Stick around.
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0: 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And here's what makes it dangerous. 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Most people assume their blood pressure is fine, but actually, it is not. 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If your numbers don't improve, you get a full refund. 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
1: Listen, why in the world wouldn't you try this if you have high blood pressure? 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
0: Right.
1: I love it. It tastes delicious, Lisa, really. I mix it with water, and I drink it while I'm doing my workouts in the afternoon, and I can't speak more highly for 120 Life. 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All right, time for the adventures of Ozzy and Harriet. They were first heard on radio and then made a tremendously successful transition to television in 1954, the same year as this radio show. They were on the radio and on TV at the same time for a little while. You know, their son, Ricky Nelson, became a huge rock and roll music star. He was one of the biggest, you know, at the time. But here you'll hear him in this. He plays like a little 8-year-old boy on this show. It's so funny.
0: Well, did you ever mention that my dog's name is Ozzy?
1: Yeah.
0: Yeah, and he's new.
1: Wow.
0: So I don't know. I didn't specifically name him after this, but I don't know. Maybe it had something to do with it.
1: I'm sure it did. Yeah. This is called The Grammarian from June 18th, 1954. Here's part one of The Adventures of Ozzy and Harriet.
6: The Adventures of Ozzy and Harriet, transcribed and starring the entire Nelson family, Ozzy, Harriet, David, and Ricky.

0: Well, let's look in on the Nelsons and see what's in store for us this week. There's Ozzie in the living room taking a quick look at the morning paper. Here comes David with a serious look on his face.
1: Oh, hi, Pop. You're just the one I'm looking for.
2: A little homework problem, huh, Dave?
1: Yes, sir. We're having a test tomorrow.
2: What's the subject?
3: Hey, Pop. You're just the one I'm looking for.
2: Well, I seem to be pretty popular around here this morning.
1: Come on, Ricky. I found him first.
3: That's right. Push me aside, you big bully.
2: What subject did you need the help in, Dave?
1: Well, I probably should have said, you're the one for whom I'm looking. Does that give you a hint?
2: Well, I'm not quite sure.
3: Are you going to ask him for an advance in your allowance?
1: Of course not.
3: Well, that's good, because I am.
1: I'm just going to ask him a couple of questions about English if you keep quiet long enough, you buttonhead.
3: Watch your language, David. There's a man present.
2: Oh, thank you. Now, what is this problem, Dave?
1: Well, I'm taking this review course in basic grammar, and some of it's really confusing.
2: Well, it's one of the most important subjects you'll ever study. Can't get along without English.
3: Heck, I can't get along with it.
2: What's your problem, Dave?
1: Well, I can never tell when to use the word infer and when to use imply.
2: Well, that's not too difficult if you just remember that the speaker implies and the listener infers.
3: And the reader gets confused.
2: There's no reason why you should. The man who speaks implies or suggests something, but the listener infers something from what the speaker has said. You get it?
1: Yeah, I see what you mean. Thanks, Pop.
3: If you're all finished with Pop, I'd like to have him for a second.
1: Help yourself.
3: Thanks. Can I have an advance on my allowance, Pop?
1: May I?
3: Ask on your own time, David.
1: What are you talking about? I was just correcting your English. You should have said may instead of can. Can denotes ability. You are physically able, but the question is may you. May denoting permission.
3: Oh, is that so?
1: I'm afraid it is.
3: Well, my next question is, may I punch you in the nose?

0: Shorty.
1: Now, that's not the right attitude to take, Rick. Dave was just trying to be helpful.
2: Didn't sound like it to me.
3: Well, what happened anyway?
2: Don't ask me. All I want to know is whether I could have an advance in my allowance. And the next thing I knew, I was getting a free English course.
4: I was just telling him about Can and me.
3: Well, apparently you weren't being too tactful.
4: Well, sure I was, Mom.
2: Sure, about as tactful as a kick in the pants.
1: Well, you have to take criticism in the proper spirit.
4: Besides, I wasn't criticizing him. I was just correcting him.
3: Well, you have to be very careful about correcting people. It's easy to hurt somebody's feelings, you know.
2: Yeah, and I'm the shy, sensitive type.
1: That's a laugh.
3: Cut it out now, Rick. I'm beginning to think maybe David was right.
1: I think both of you guys ought to get out of here.
2: How about the allowance, Pop? Can I? May I? Wouldest thou? Tell me in any language.
1: Well, here you are. Here's a dollar. Money seems to have a language all its own.
2: Yeah, but I wish it wouldn't keep saying, spend me, spend me, spend me.
1: Hiya, Joe. What's the trouble? You look a little worried.
5: It's just a disguise, Oz. Actually, I'm very worried.
1: That sounds serious.
5: And it is. After all the lectures I give my wife about careful driving, what's the lowest, meanest thing she could have done?
1: Now, don't tell me she went out and banged up the car.
5: No, she was sitting in the front seat beside me when I banged it up.
1: Gee, that's too bad, Joe.
5: Oh, believe me, Oz, it was very embarrassing. The worst is yet to come.
1: Is the car really smashed?
5: No, it doesn't look bad at all. In fact, I told her it only cost a couple of dollars to have it fixed. Now I find out they had to take the whole bumper off and I need a new grill.
1: Oh, gee, that's tough.
5: I just didn't want Claire to know it's going to cost so much money.
1: Well, just write a check and forget to tell her.
5: Well, that's just it, Oz. The garage has changed hands and the new owner won't take personal checks. Well, I suppose it's my own fault. I should have kept my big mouth shut in the first place. Sometimes I aggravate myself.
1: Joe, I hate to disagree with you.
5: No, Oz, I started it. I really aggravated myself.
1: No, I don't think you did.
5: Well, that's very kind of you to say, Oz, but facts are facts.
1: I know, and the fact is you didn't aggravate yourself. See, you've allowed yourself to fall into a common error.
5: What's that?
1: You're using aggravate in the sloppy, colloquial sense.
5: Who's sloppy?
1: I wasn't implying you were sloppy. You'll notice I used imply instead of infer. I just meant that you should use aggravate when it means to intensify a previously existing condition.
5: What previously existing condition is this?
1: And maybe I can explain it better this way. For example, over the years, a man, say we'll call him Mr. A, has borrowed a lot of stuff from another man, we'll call him Mr. B. Garden tools, golf clubs, books, wearing apparel and like, without ever returning any of them. Now then, suppose Mr. A were to come to Mr. B and want to borrow something else. That would be an example of true aggravation.
5: Well, I guess it would at that.
1: See, it's also an example of a guy who's been looking through an English book. David is taking a refresher course in English.
5: Oh?
1: You noticed, Stu, a little while ago, I used imply instead of infer. See, that's another common mistake people make every day.
5: What is?
1: The use of imply and infer. The speaker implies. The listener infers.
5: Yeah, well, if you'll excuse me,
1: well, I just thought you'd be interested in knowing the difference, Joe.
5: Well, ordinarily I would, but right now I've got a few problems of my own that seem a little more important.
1: Well, maybe I can help out.
5: Yeah, maybe you can at that, with the first one anyway.
1: Yeah, what's that?
5: Getting away from here so I can get at my other problem.
1: Well, go ahead, I'm not holding you.
5: I know you're not holding me, you're standing on my foot.
1: Oh, sorry.
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22: not had to break it yet, no.
21: Right. Yeah. But you got a nice fresh pillow waiting for some lucky girl to to hang out.
22: It's there.
21: Well, it might be
22: a while.
21: It's
22: awaiting. Oh, it's going to be a while.
21: It might be a while. So,
22: it's
21: you know,
22: be
21: patient.
22: A while. Yeah.
21: I mean, you're still youngish.
22: Ish.
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22: 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Okay, Lisa and Mike Bubblebath, we've been listening to Ozzy and Harriet the Grammarian from June 18th, 1954. Here's the conclusion.
23: How's Dave making out with his English?
24: Oh, he says he knows it pretty well now. Or is it good?
23: No, I think well will do.
24: I don't think Ricky's too happy, though.
23: What's the trouble with him?
24: Well, David's been correcting his English again, and he doesn't seem to take it very well. Or is it good?
23: Well is correct, but I think it'll do Ricky some good.
24: Well, he didn't think so. He was going around with a petition just a little while ago to have David recalled from the family.
23: Well, it's about time he learned to take helpful criticism a little more gracefully.
24: Well, yes, but there's a diplomatic way to do things. You have to be careful not to hurt the other fellow's feelings. David should have found a more agreeable way of telling him.
23: The only thing Ricky would have found agreeable would be to discuss it over a chocolate malted milk.
24: Well, that might not have been such a bad idea. At least his mouth would have been so full he couldn't have argued.
23: I'm afraid diplomacy is a lost art anyway. Now, you take a guy like Joe Randolph.
24: What's he done now?
23: Well, he hasn't actually done anything. That is, hardly anything. I'm certainly not going to let it bother me.
24: Let what bother you?
23: Well, right in the middle of my conversation, he decided to leave. Just turned and walked right in the middle of my conversation.
24: What were you talking about?
23: I was just telling him about a point of English. He fell into one of those common errors, and I was correcting him. That is not correcting him. Yes, correcting him, but I think I was doing it very diplomatically.
24: Well, I hope so. People are pretty touchy about those things.
23: But Joe isn't a person. He's an old pal.
24: Well, even old pals sometimes get offended. Look at David and Ricky.
25: Is somebody looking for me?
24: If we were, I think we'd find you somewhere under that hat.
25: And it is a little dark in here.
23: Hey, that's my old fishing hat. My lucky one at that. I thought I'd lost that years ago.
25: Say hello to an old friend, Pop. And these other things are yours, too.
23: Well, I thought I recognized this stuff. Well, here's my old tennis racket, Harriet.
24: Looks like it's seen its last game.
25: I think it's swell. Somebody asks you if you've got a hole in your racket, you can tell them yes.
23: Where'd you get all this stuff, anyway?
24: Yeah, I haven't seen these things for years.
23: What did you do, Rick? Clean out our garage?
25: No, sir, Mr. Randolph's.
24: You cleaned out his garage?
25: No, ma'am, I didn't clean it out. He did. He said this was everything he's borrowed from Pop in his whole life. This and the stuff outside.
23: You mean there's more than this?
25: Yes, sir. A one-wheel lawnmower, two old inner tubes, and a sleeping bag with a two-day supply of mosquito bite salve.
23: I don't get it.
25: Sure you do, Pop. It's all yours.
24: Say, it looks as if you've hurt Joe's feelings. Apparently that little English lesson you gave him didn't set well with his breakfast.
23: But that's no reason to act like a little child about it.
25: Heck, he looked more like an angry man to me.
23: Well, this is incredible. I hardly remember what I said to him.
24: Well, looks like he isn't going to forget. I just hope he isn't mad at me, too.
23: Why would he be mad at you?
24: Well, I don't know, but he wouldn't send back all this junk to clutter up my house if he wasn't.
23: I think this must be some sort of a joke or something.
25: Oh, I nearly forgot, Pop. He wants you to check over this itemized list.
23: This is a list of all this stuff. And listen to this. I, the undersigned, that's me apparently, upon being the recipient of such items as listed in Section 1, Column 1, 2, 3, do hereby relinquish any claim to other goods unless such a corrected list is presented within a period of not less than 24 hours henceforth.
24: Sounds very legal.
25: It is. I heard him call a lawyer myself.
23: I've never heard of such a thing. Just because I tried to help him out with his English?
24: Well, apparently he was pretty upset about it.
23: I'd better go over and put an end to this.
24: What are you going to do?
23: I'm going over and have a talk with him.
25: I don't think he's home, Pa.
23: Well, how do you know?
25: He said if you thought of anything else, to let him know by mail.
23: Well, that settles it. I'm going to straighten this thing out right now.
25: Pa?
23: Yes, Rick. What is it?
25: Mr. Randolph said he'd give me a dollar for bringing all this stuff back.
23: Well, that's all right. Did he give it to you?
25: Yes, sir. I have it right here. May I keep it?
23: Well, yes, of course.
25: Gee, thanks a lot.
23: Don't thank me.
25: Why not? He said it was a dollar he borrowed from you last week.

0: Hi, Mom.
1: Hello, dear. Has your father found Mr. Randolph yet?
0: No, ma'am, but he and Ricky are still on the trail.
1: Well, I hope he finds him soon and gets this thing straightened out.
0: Yeah, me too. I guess Mr. Randolph's pretty sore at Pop.
1: Oh, I don't know.
0: Golly, why else would he return all that stuff?
1: Well, perhaps he just felt he'd kept it long enough.
0: Oh, heck, Mr. Randolph never returns anything if he really likes you. I know, because his son Joey is the same way.
1: Well, he certainly returned everything today.
0: Yeah, I guess people just don't like to be criticized. Ricky sure got burned up, didn't he?
1: Well, some people are a little more sensitive than others.
0: Think I ought to apologize to Ricky when he gets home?
1: Probably make him feel a lot better.
0: So what if he makes a lot of grammatical mistakes? Still a lot of very good qualities about the boy.
1: Yes, there are.
0: Can't think of any offhand, but there must be some.
1: Look, why don't you go out and see if you can help your father find Mr. Randolph?
0: Yeah, that's a good idea.
1: And I think I'll phone Mrs. Randolph and see if she knows anything about all this.
0: Okay. Well, I'll see you later, Mom. Or maybe I should say, I shall return presently, Mother.

0: I don't see anybody in there, Pop.
1: Ricky, don't peek in the Randolph's window. That isn't polite.
0: I just thought Mr. Randolph might be hiding in there.
1: I'm sure he wouldn't be hiding in his own house. No reason for that.
0: We've looked every place else for him.
1: He's probably in there someplace, and he'll answer the door if I knock.
0: Well, go ahead and knock, Pop.
1: I think I will. This whole thing is childish anyway. I don't see why he's so upset. I was only trying to be helpful.
0: You want me to knock?
1: No. I'll do the knocking. I seem to be very good at that sort of thing.
0: I think Mr. Randolph's a very nice man.
1: Yes, he is. He's a fine man. It's just that some people can't take a little friendly criticism. Actually, it wasn't even criticism. It was more of
0: an insult?
1: No, not an insult. I was only trying to be helpful. Wonder why he doesn't answer the door.
0: Maybe he isn't home.
1: Well, he has to be home. We've looked every place else for him.
0: Why don't we go around to the front door and ring the bell?
1: No, I'm sure he can hear us knocking on the back door.
0: See if the door is open, Pa.
1: Ricky, we can't just walk into the man's house.
0: Why not?
1: For one thing, the door seems to be locked. He's probably in there playing the radio or watching television. Can't hear us.
0: I don't hear anything.
1: Don't see anybody in the kitchen.
0: Let me take a peek in there.
1: I'm not peeking, Ricky. I'm just kind of glancing in there to see if anybody was in the kitchen.
0: I wonder where Mr. Randolph is.
1: That's pretty obvious to me. He's in there hiding from us.
0: Yeah, that's what I said.
1: Think he'd at least come to the door and talk this over man to man. I certainly deserve that much. I mean, you just don't suddenly return everything you've borrowed without some sort of an explanation.
0: You think we ought to break the door down?
1: No, of course not. Mr. Randolph wants to avoid me. That's his own business. Not going to go out of my way to see him.
0: We'll just go on home, huh?
1: That's right. Let him come to me.
0: Sure.
1: If he wants to be a sorehead about this, he can be a sorehead. I'm certainly not going to seek him out, sorehead.
0: That's right, Pop.
1: I bet as soon as we're gone, he'll try to duck out of the house.
0: But you don't care.
1: Not in the least. Pretty sneaky trick, though.
0: Should we go home now?
1: I suppose so. As I said, if Mr. Randolph wants to come to me, okay, but I've gone as far as I'm going to.
0: I'm getting kind of hungry anyway.
1: Why don't you go on home then, son?
0: Aren't you coming with me?
1: No, not yet.
0: What are you going to do?
1: Oh, I just thought I'd hide behind his garage for a few minutes.

0: Harriet.
1: Oh, hello, dear. Did you two G-men ever track down Joe Randolph?
0: No, we couldn't find him.
1: I phoned over there, but there wasn't any answer.
0: I don't know where he could possibly be. He's probably off sulking somewhere, and it's all my fault.
1: Oh, I wouldn't say that.
0: Yes, it is, Harriet. If I hadn't started showing off with my great knowledge of grammar, he wouldn't be he wouldn't be burned up at me.
1: You don't know for sure that he is burned up at you.
0: Of course he is. Why else would he have returned everything he's ever borrowed from me?
1: Maybe he just had a guilty conscience for keeping it so long.
0: Oh, no. Joe just doesn't have a conscience about things like that.
2: Oh, hi, Mom. Pa.
1: Oh, hi, Dave. Did you have any luck finding Mr. Randolph?
2: No, ma'am. I looked all over the neighborhood, too. Oh, hi, Rick.
3: Hello, Professor.
2: Look, Ricky, I'm sorry about correcting your English.
3: Oh, you are, huh?
2: Yeah, I really am. I apologize.
3: You do, huh?
0: Come on now, Rick. I think that's very nice of David. After all, you two guys are brothers. You can't go around acting like a couple of adults.
3: Oh, okay. I accept your apology.
2: Oh, good. To show you I really mean it, can I buy you a milkshake or a banana split?
3: Well, it's just one thing.
2: What's that?
3: It's not, can I buy you a milkshake? It's, may I buy you a milkshake? See, the word can denotes ability to...
2: Okay. May I buy you a milkshake?
3: You sure can, boy. And a banana split, too.
0: Dave, if you happen to run into Mr. Randolph, tell him I'd like to buy him a banana split, too.
2: Okay, Pa.
1: Where do you suppose Joe can be?
0: Well, I wish I knew. I'll tell you this much, when I find him, I'm going to follow David's example and apologize.
1: Good for you, dear. Say, did you notice how Ricky's face lit up when he caught David using can instead of may?
0: Yeah. You know, I think maybe David made that mistake on purpose. Say, that's an idea. It might help if I made a few grammatical errors myself.
1: What do you mean?
0: Well, see, make some simple mistake in English and let Joe correct me. For instance, using the word infer instead of imply. That's always a good one. If he catches me in a grammatical error, it'll kind of even up the score.
1: Well, sure. Seemed to work with David and Ricky.
0: Infer and imply are good because it's such a common mistake. See, the speaker implies and the listener infers. People are always getting it mixed up. For instance, if I said to you...
1: Yes, I know the rule, dear.
0: Yes, yeah. Well, when I apologize to Joe, I'll say that by correcting his mistake, I didn't mean to infer that he was uneducated. Now, you see, that would be wrong, because I'm the speaker, and I should say I didn't mean to imply. Somebody else could infer that from one... Are you listening, Harriet?
1: Hmm? Oh, I'm sorry, dear. I was looking out the window. Joe's on his way over here now.
0: He is? Are you sure?
1: Mm-hmm. Here he comes.
0: Oh, maybe I'd better talk to him alone, Harriet.
1: Yeah, I think that's a good idea.
0: Come in, Joe.
4: Hi, Oz.
0: Hi, Joe. Come on in, sit down.
4: Well, this is the last of it, Oz.
0: The last of what?
4: The stuff I borrowed from you. Remember this pipe wrench?
0: Well, yes, it does look sort of familiar.
4: I borrowed it from you 3 years ago when I had that leaky pipe in the basement.
0: Oh, yes, that's right.
4: I had a tough time tracing this down, too. After the plumber fixed the leak, evidently put your wrench in his bag.
0: Oh, well, it's certainly nice of you to return it.
4: You know me, Oz. I always like to be prompt about things like this.
0: Joe, I'm afraid I owe you an apology.
4: You do? What for?
0: Well, for inferring that your grammar wasn't too good.
4: When'd you infer this?
0: Well, today, don't you remember? That is, you might have implied from what I said that I was inferring that your grammar wasn't too good.
4: Listen, Oz, the only thing I implied was exactly what you were inferring, that I never return anything I borrow.
0: What do you mean?
4: Oh, that phony illustration you're giving me about Mr. A and Mr. B. You know darn well what I mean. Mr. A's been borrowing all sorts of things from Mr. B and never returns them. Oh, don't worry, I got the hint.
0: Joe, that was simply an illustration of the correct use of aggravate.
4: Sure, I guess it's aggravated you plenty, too.
0: For goodness sakes, we're old friends. I know if I ever want anything you've borrowed, you'll be very happy to lend it back to me.
4: Well, I've returned everything now, haven't I?
0: Well, yes, you certainly have.
4: We're all even Steven, right?
0: Well, of course we are.
4: Fine. Now, how about lending me $20?
0: Lending you $20?
4: I needed to pay the garage for that fender I smashed. After all, Oz, I'm good for it. Lending me money is just like having it in the bank.
0: Yes, your bank.
4: Come on, Oz. I'll pay you back promptly on Monday.
0: Of what year?
4: Oh, this Monday, honest.
0: Well, okay, here you are.
4: Oh, thanks a lot, Oz. You're a real pal. And I'm going to show you that I'm a real pal, too.
0: How's that?
4: I promise I'll never tell anybody about your poor grammar.
0: My poor grammar?
4: Certainly. I didn't want to embarrass you, Oz, but... You see, the speaker implies and the listener infers. Oh, of course, it's a very common mistake.
0: Yes, I know.
4: You made the mistake several times, but I didn't want to say anything. I hadn't borrowed the money yet.
0: Joe, I made that grammatical error on purpose.
4: You did? What for?
0: Well, because I... Joe, you're absolutely right. Thanks for correcting me. The speaker implies.
4: Watch it from now on, Oz.
0: Yes, I certainly will.
4: Well, I better run downtown and pay that guy at the garage. Can you imagine refusing to take a personal check?
0: It does seem a little silly.
4: Yeah, he really aggravates me.
0: Joe.
4: Yeah?
0: I guess it is pretty aggravating, all right.
4: I'll say. Well, thanks a lot for the loan.
0: Oh, that's okay. See you later, Mr. A.
4: So long, Mr. B.

0: This is Vern Smith saying tune in again next week for another transcribed adventure of Ozzie and Harriet, starring Ozzie Nelson and Harriet Hilliard.
1: That's The Adventures of Ozzie and Harriet, June 18th, 1954, The Grammarian, starring Ozzie Nelson and Harriet Hilliard, but also in that cast, Ricky Nelson, David Nelson, Joseph Kearns, Billy May and his orchestra, with announcer Vern Smith. And the producer of that show, the producer was Ozzie Nelson. He also directed and wrote it. So, almost as talented as I am.
2: Almost. I mean, humble is definitely one of your traits as well. We've established that.
1: So, I don't have to say, I can't say I write this show, because there's nothing, we don't write anything.
2: This is
1: completely ad-lib, this show.
2: Well, I mean, yes and no. I mean, we do just have ad-lib conversations, but we have a general script that we go along, but the conversation certainly
1: is not. But like this show that we just listened to was written by Ozzie Nelson.
2: Exactly.
1: Every word was written by him.
2: Right.
1: Our show is
2: and that's,
1: know.
2: I think that's the charm of it as well.
1: Yeah. Well, I'm charming.
2: Well, that's what I meant. That's
1: and
2: because
1: Mike's
2: you're charming,
1: charming
2: and Mike's charming.
1: But you know what? You're charming too. Especially when you get kind of loaded by the third hour with
2: right.
1: the aroma wines.
2: Right.
1: Should
2: A few
1: her.
2: Hours in, it's way,
1: it's
2: I'm way more
1: like,
2: charming.
1: Hey, everyone out there.
2: We all get a little more charming as
1: woo-hoo.
2: The night goes on.
1: Want
2: right.
1: some aroma?
2: Right. Well,
1: she doesn't share, though.
2: You know me
1: Mike?
2: Well.
1: She doesn't share the aroma
2: no,
1: wines with
2: no,
1: us.
2: No, I don't.
1: She brings two.
2: But I will share pizza.
1: 2 gallons.
2: Yeah. One for each fist.
3: She needs it more than you do.
1: That's true.
2: I don't know about that.
1: All right, let's take a break. Then it's more of Hollywood 360. But first, this month in music history.
2: That's right. So I chose this song for a particular reason. Let's listen to it. 1983.
1: Turn the round. Right?
2: Yeah,
1: turn
2: sort of.
1: Around.

0: Why did you pick this song?
1: So this is called Total Eclipse of the Heart.
0: Okay.
1: First of all, I happen to love this song. But beyond my affection for the song, this is by Bonnie Tyler.
0: Uh-huh.
1: And Bonnie Tyler passed away on July 8th of this year at the age of 75. And so I think it makes the song especially poignant this month.
0: Boy, so young.
1: Yep. This was her only number one hit in the U.S., but, you know, all you need is one.
0: Yeah.
1: Put her on the board. Yeah.
0: I'm glad you played this, Lisa.
1: Thanks, me too.
0: All right, more of Hollywood 360 after this.
2: Every now and then I get a little bit helpless and I'm lying like a child in your arms.
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1: Who's that strange-looking man behind you?
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1: I don't know what to do, Rabbi. 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
10: Hello, everyone. I'm Carl Amari, and this is Hollywood 360, the radio show that presents all things entertainment, including trivia contests and games, movie reviews, celebrity interviews, showbiz news, and classic radio shows. My co-host is the eminent Lisa Wolf. In this hour, U.S. Marshal Matt Dillon keeps the peace around Dodge City, Kansas, on Gunsmoke, starring William Conrad from 1955. But first, it's Name That Tune. Lisa Wolf Cullen will present clips from songs with places in the title. I must try to name that tune while you play along at home, right, Lisa?
11: Right, and this is going to be fun. I think I said that before, but
10: your score's pretty good.
11: Yeah, I think we're just having fun, and I think that's the point of the show.
10: We Mike, you think she's going to break into the 900s on this show?
12: Perhaps.
10: Okay.
11: What's the perhaps business?
10: Yeah.
11: I need a
10: that's
11: little
10: what
11: encouragement.
10: I would say, perhaps.
11: Oh, that doesn't sound positive
10: it
11: enough.
10: It does. It starts with a P.
11: It starts with the same letter, but it doesn't give me any, like, positivity.
10: Really?
11: It sounds like...
10: Are you a half-glass-empty person?
11: No, no, that's what I'm asking you to be the half-glass-full.
10: I mean, if someone said perhaps, I'd be like, hey, I have
11: perhaps
10: a shot.
11: Perhaps is maybe.
10: You know?
11: Maybe
10: like,
11: it's not
10: it's like
11: enough,
10: Dumb and
11: Mike.
10: Dumber. Yeah. So you're saying I
11: and
10: have
11: dumbest.
10: A chance.
11: Dumber and dumbest.
10: Remember, like, I wouldn't date you if you were the last...
11: yeah. If you were the last person on earth.
10: So you say I have a chance.
11: Exactly.
10: It's one of the funniest movies ever, Dumb and Dumber.
11: So, well, oh sure. Gosh. No, it is funny. Yeah. So these all have places in the titles.
10: Okay.
11: I think you'll do really well because I'm definitely not perhaps going to get a great score.
10: Okay.
11: Here's the first song.
10: All the leaves are brown, all the leaves are brown, and the sky is gray.
11: And the sky that's my part. Gray. You're like taking both parts.
13: I've been for a while.
10: On a winter's day.
13: On a winter's day.
11: All right, what is it? Oh, no, you don't know it.
10: California Dreamers.
11: Dreamin', but I'll take that. California Dreamin', this is, who's singing? You know?
10: Beach Boys? I don't know.
11: It sounds like the Beach Boys. It really does.
10: It's,
11: but it's not. It's the Mamas and the Papas.
10: The Mamas
11: it
10: and the
11: really
10: Papas.
11: Does have the Beach Boys sound to it. Released in 1965, it became one of the defining songs of the 60s.
10: Yeah,
11: and
10: baby.
11: Was later inducted into the Grammy Hall of Fame.
10: The Mamas and the Papas.
11: That's right. I'm a mama and you're a papa.
10: Yeah, that's true. All right, I got one.
11: All right, I think you'll get all of these.
10: Really?
11: But maybe I'm too optimistic.
10: Yes, you may be.
11: Let's go.
12: Hey, when people don't give you encouragement, then that's for you to fight back.
11: That's
12: and say,
11: right.
12: I am going to win.
11: You're right. I'm
10: there
11: a fighter.
10: Yeah.
11: Let's do it.
10: Right. I used to be a Rolling Stone.
11: Yes, but that's not the title.
10: I used to be a Rolling Stone, no. If a course is right, I'd leave.
11: I wish everybody could see you right now.
10: And I'm so on the road. What is this?
11: California Dreamin'.
10: Yeah, no.
11: By the Mamas and the Papas.
10: No.
11: No, that's not it.
10: But the times have changed.
11: Well,
10: this is Elton John.
11: It is.
10: The less I say, the more my work gets done. Philadelphia Freedom.
11: Here it is. Just in the nick of time.
10: Philadelphia Freedom. Who sings better, me or Elton John?
11: Elton John. This was a number one hit.
10: Oh, that lowered your score.
11: I know it. I'm worth it, though. I knew it would be worth it. A number one hit in 1975 and a tribute to tennis legend Billie Jean King.
10: Yeah.
11: And her Philadelphia Freedoms team.
10: Yeah, yeah. Give me a piece of. All right, I got it. I got it. Yeah, baby.
11: All right, we're going to change gears here a little bit. We're going back to the 60s.
10: All right.
14: Fame and fortune is a magnet. It can pull you far away from home.
10: Diana Ross?
11: Dionne Warwick.
10: Or Dionne Warwick,
11: similar,
10: yeah.
11: Similar, though.
10: Yeah, Dionne Warwick, yeah.

0: or something?
1: San Jose.
2: It's Do You Know the Way to San Jose. Right. I can't give that one to you. This was a 1968 Grammy-winning hit.
1: I was only five when this came out.
2: And it was one of Dionne Warwick's signature songs, written by Burt Bacharach and Hal David. So this was a huge hit in the 60s. You know the song. You just didn't.
1: You know what his favorite card game was? Bacharach.
2: Yeah, you should go to Vegas.
1: So I like Dionne Warwick.
2: You meant Baccarat? Is that what you meant? But that's Baccarat.
1: You know, when I was a kid, my sister, Carlene, she used to have a lot
2: and
1: of 45s.
2: And it's a dice game, not a card.
1: It's a card
2: Baccarat
1: game. Baccarat is a card game.
2: I know it's got dice in it.
1: I don't know. But anyway, my sister used to have all the Dionne Warwick songs, and she'd play these and sing it. So it brings back memories,
2: I mean, that's what we do on Hollywood 360, and we've been doing it all night, is really bringing back memories.
1: Yeah.
3: I'm actually not familiar with this tune.
1: I missed this
2: you
1: one.
2: Don't count.
1: You don't, you're too young. All right, I missed that
2: Mike,
1: one.
2: Mike, you'll know the next song.
1: Okay.
2: This is 1982, so
1: Billy Joel?
2: Mike is on board here, right, Mike?
1: Is that Billy Joel?
2: It is. Allentown, PA. So this song tells the story of struggling American steel towns.
1: Yeah.
2: And it became one of Billy Joel's biggest top 20 hits.
1: Yeah. Wow.
2: It's a good song.
1: You know, I did not have this album. I had a lot of his albums, but whatever album this was on, I did not have. But I was a big Billy Joel fan.
2: I mean, of course.
1: It brings me back to to my parents' basement when I had my...
2: I mean, everything brings you back to that basement, right?
1: I had a disco ball.
2: Of course, yes.
1: I had a lava lamp.
2: And a couch.
1: Incense.
2: And a couch.
1: A couch, which is now in the Smithsonian Institute.
2: Exactly.
1: And I had my record player, and my record player.
3: The only thing that's missing is a black light.
1: I didn't have that. And I hope they don't use a black light on that couch. That's for sure. I'll
2: that's right.
1: That.
2: We used to have a strobe light in the basement. And my brother would put on the strobe light and make me run from one side of the basement to the other and touch the wall. And so I would run into the wall and he'd laugh. And it would be funny because I'd be dizzy. And I'd run into the walls.
1: You know
2: and
1: what?
2: That's what brothers did.
3: That
2: to
3: is
2: me.
3: A really boring story.
2: I know, but those are my memories. Yours is your couch, and mine's hitting the walls.
1: All right.
2: So here's the next song.
1: Okay.

0: lot of places in there.
1: Kokomo.
0: Kokomo. Good job. That's the only one I wasn't sure if you got it. This is... Who's
1: not
0: singing?
1: Sure.
0: Really?
1: Not sure.
0: Really?
1: Yeah, when you say it, I'll know it.
0: But. No, you know it.
2: You've already met...
0: There it is.
1: All right.
0: There's the Beach
1: yeah.
0: Boys. So, Kokomo is actually a fictional island
1: baby.
0: Off the Florida Keys.
1: Is it?
0: Yeah, and it was a number one hit in 1988.
1: Wow.
0: And a huge chart topper for decades.
1: So yeah.
0: It was a big, big hit.
1: It definitely was
0: and
1: a big hit.
0: I mean, talk about being positive and happy. This does that for you. It's so happy.
1: Ooh,
0: I mean, it's like an island
1: there.
0: Lifestyle.
1: Bahamas and a pretty mama.
0: It's so tropical, right?
1: Yeah, it's good.
0: All right, I think this will be your favorite song of the group,
1: okay.
0: this last tune.
1: Wow.
0: You better get it.
1: Your score is pretty
0: good. Oh, I'm feeling great.
1: Pretty good. Sweet Home Alabama.
0: All right. Lynyrd Skynyrd, released in 1974.
1: I love Lynyrd Skynyrd.
0: I know you do. So it's sort of like a Southern rock anthem.
1: Keep
0: and
1: on
0: it's
1: turning.
0: One of the most recognizable guitar intros in rock history.
1: Yeah. Wow.
0: Great stuff.
1: Lynyrd Skynyrd.
0: Lynyrd Skynyrd.
1: Lynyrd.
0: It's really Lynyrd.
1: Lynyrd.
0: I mean, people say Lynyrd because...
1: No, it's Lynyrd.
0: But it's Lynyrd. It's L-Y-N.
1: Yeah. Yeah.
0: Yes.
1: Sweet Home Alabama.
0: That is a sweet tune.
1: All right, Lisa, you did good.
0: Thanks, Carl.
1: Really good.
0: Great.
1: Wow, your score went up.
0: All right.
1: When we come back, we're going to tune into Gunsmoke starring William Conrad from 1955. Stick around.
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1: 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It's one of our internal sponsors of the program. All right, time for one of the best westerns of all time, Gunsmoke. And you know, Lisa, It was super popular on radio, but it was even more popular on TV. It lasted on television from 1955 until 1974. I mean, that is crazy. And from 1957 till 1961, it was ranked numero uno on television. For many years, number one show on TV. But it started on radio. It was created by Norman McDonald and John Meston. Ran on radio from 1952 until 1961. Of course, Gunsmoke was stories in and around Dodge City, Kansas in the mid to late 1800s. It was all about Marshal Matt Dillon, on radio played by William Conrad. On TV, it was James Arness. We have a 1955 radio broadcast called Jealousy from June 4th. Let's tune this in, part one of Gunsmoke.
3: Gunsmoke. Around Dodge City and in the territory on West, there's just one way to handle the killers and the spoilers, and that's with a U.S. Marshal and the smell of gun smoke.

0: Gunsmoke, starring William Conrad. The transcribed story of the violence that moved west with young America. And the story of a man who moved with it.
1: I'm that man. Matt Dillon, United States Marshal. The first man they look for and the last they want to meet. It's a chancy job, and it makes a man watchful and a little lonely.

0: Miss Kitty.
1: What are you doing in here this time of day?
0: I found me a dollar, Miss Kitty, and I thought I'd run it up at Farrell this afternoon so as I'd have some real money to gamble with tonight.
1: Oh, now that's what I call thinking ahead.
0: Well, man's got to take a chance once in a while, else he won't never amount to nothing.
1: Well, you got your mind made up. I won't argue with you.
0: Would you come stand by me? Hmm? Maybe give me a little luck?
1: Sure. I got a feeling it won't take long.
0: Old Jack Davis is the only man playing there. We'll have plenty of room.
1: It isn't room you need, Chester.
0: Hey.
1: Hmm?
0: Who's that dealer? I never seen him before.
1: New man, Lonnie Pike.
0: I don't like his looks.
1: You never mind him. You watch the cards.
2: Get your hand off them chips, Pike.
3: You lost, didn't you?
2: I had him on a 7. You moved him.
3: I did not.
1: More trouble.
2: I told you to get your hand off him. I'm warning you, Pike.
0: Here now, you fellas can settle this without no fight.
3: You stay out of it, mister. I'm taking these chips, Davis.
2: Oh, no, you ain't.
3: And you better come up with a gun in your other hand. And draw, Davis.
2: You ain't gonna shoot me.
3: Get that knife out of my hand. Get it out.
2: Quit fumbling for your gun.
3: I quit. Look, pull that knife out of there, Davis. Go on, pull it.
2: There, that'll learn them.
3: My hand. You've torn up my hand.
2: If you go for your gun again, I'll tear up more than your hand, Pike. I mean it, I'll open up your throat.
4: Hold it, Davis.
2: What are you busting in for, Marshal?
3: Shoot him, Marshal.
4: Shut up.
3: Shoot him.
4: You lay that knife on the table, Davis. Go on, do it.
2: I ain't gonna fight you.
4: All right, pick it up, Chester.
3: Yes, sir. Why didn't you shoot him, Marshal? You seen what he done to me.
4: Now I'll take your gun, Pike. Where is it?
3: In my pocket there. I wasn't gonna use it. I was only scaring him.
2: It's a lie.
0: That's right, Mr. Dillon. Pike went for his gun before Davis pulled that knife.
3: That's no cause to pin my hand to the table. It's all tore up. It's ruined. And you're letting him get by with it, Marshal. You won't even shoot him. You pay for this, by heaven. I'll get even with you.
4: You can-

0: And although Davis had acted in self-defense, I didn't care much for knife men. So I ran him out of town on general principles. I'd have run Pike out too, but the next day he left on his own accord. And that's the last I heard of him for some time. A month went by and I forgot about the whole thing. Until the day Chester brought word that an old friend of mine, a gambler called Cam Durbin, had come to town. And he wanted to see me at the Dodge House.
1: Durbin seemed like a real nice fellow, Mr. Dillon. His wife's nice, too.
0: His wife?
1: Wasn't he married when you knew him?
0: Well, I haven't seen Cam in a long while, Chester. I think he's been over in Wichita all this time.
1: Yes, sir, he has. That's what he said. They come on the Santa Fe this noon. There they are, sitting in the lobby.
0: Oh, yeah. Yeah, she's a pretty girl, isn't she?
1: Yes, sir, she sure is. Awful pretty.
2: Oh, here he is, Dillon. He's Matt Dillon.
0: Hello, Cam. It's good to see you.
2: Marshall Dillon, huh?
0: Yeah, it's not much of a job, but at least I eat regular.
2: Here, I want you to meet my wife, Tilda.
0: I'm glad to know you, ma'am.
3: It's Tilda, Marshall. How do you do?
2: Well, you surprised to see me married, Matt?
0: Well, a man can get married, I guess.
2: Sure he can. If you left that gun off, maybe some woman would have you.
0: Yeah, you used to be pretty handy with a gun yourself, Cam.
2: I had to be.
0: Yeah.
2: But that's over, Matt. I've gambled honest ever since my wedding day. It's a promise I made to Tilda.
3: It was his only fault, Marshall. Outside of being the most jealous man I ever met.
2: Oh, now, Tilda.
3: It's true, and you know it.
0: Tell me, Cam, what are you doing in Dodge?
2: Oh, I'm going to run a faro table at the Long Branch, Matt. I made a deal by mail with the owner there.
0: Oh, Sam Noonan?
2: Yeah. I give him a percentage, but it's my game, and I run it. I don't aim to get rich no more, Matt. Just make an honest living.
4: Mr. Dillon.
0: Yeah, what, Chester?
4: Look who's here.
0: Oh.
4: He's seen you.
0: Yeah.
5: Marshall, I want to talk to you.
0: Why don't you come by the office later, Pike? I'm busy right now.
5: You're busy, huh? Well, I ain't. Nobody'll hire me. I've been all over. Look at that hand. Can't deal with that hand. They say I'm too slow. I'm starving to death, Marshall.
0: Oh, why don't you look for some other kind of work?
5: I don't want no other work. Gambling's all I know.
0: You're a troublemaker, Pike. I don't know why I want you in Dodge anyway.
5: Troublemaker, huh? Well, I'll make you more trouble you ever thought of if you don't help me.
0: Get out of here, Pike.
2: Wait a minute. I don't know what this is all about, but I'll give him a job.
0: No, Cam.
2: Well, I can understand why a gambler don't want to give up his trade.
5: You a dealer, mister?
2: I own a faro game at the Long Branch. You can deal in my off hours.
5: You mean it?
2: I won't stand for cheating. First time out you go.
5: Well, I wouldn't cheat nobody, I promise.
2: Come in tonight, I'll talk to you then.
5: Sure. Thank you, mister. I'll be there tonight. It's a good thing for Marshall Dillon as...
6: 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Compelling talk. 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
2: Act, do you?
0: How to handle that?
2: Sure, but it's easier this way. I don't care if he is a slow dealer. He can at least keep the game running.
0: Pike's no good, Cam. He'll cause you trouble, sure.
2: Why should he try to hurt me?
0: Because you're a friend of mine.
2: You're too suspicious of people.
0: Maybe.
2: Well, what could he do to me anyway? I'm clean. I only got one weakness, man.
0: Oh?
2: Tilda here.
3: Cam.
2: She's sure right about my being jealous.
0: Well, don't get too close to Lonnie Pike. It isn't only me he doesn't like, Cam. It's everybody.
7: 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We'll get back to it in more of Hollywood 360 after this.
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15: That's right. All right, we're listening to Gunsmoke with Jealousy from June 4th, 1955, starring William Conrad. Here's the conclusion.
18: After a week or two passed and nothing happened, I began to think maybe Cam was right about my being too suspicious. For a while, he joked me a lot about it. And then I began to notice a change come over him. Wasn't anything I could put my finger on. But sometimes I'd find him looking at me, and when I'd look back, he'd turn away or start studying his hands. It was like he had something on his mind that he was ashamed of. I wanted to ask him about it, but I figured he'd tell me when he got ready. And he almost did one night at Delmonico's. Doc and I had finished supper and were sitting there talking when Tilda walked up.
21: Evening, Marshal. Yeah. Doc.
22: Well, hello, Tilda.
18: Won't you have a chair, Tilda?
21: Oh, thanks, Marshal.
18: Oh, where's Cam?
21: I'm waiting for him. He told me to meet him at 6 o'clock.
22: Well, you can have our table. We're all through.
21: Oh, I thought maybe you hadn't started yet.
18: Well, Doc likes to eat early. I guess he's afraid there won't be anything left if he isn't the first in line.
22: Oh, anything. Oh, now that's a lie, of course. I eat early because I get hungry early.
21: It sounds like a simple enough reason.
22: Yeah, and also because I like to go to bed early when I can, like tonight. So, if you'll excuse me.
18: I'll stay with Tilda till Cam shows up, Doc.
22: Fine, fine. Goodbye, Tilda.
21: Bye, Doc.
22: Hello, Pike.
23: Hello.
21: That's funny.
18: Oh, what?
21: Lonnie Pike just stood there, took a look at us, and then left.
18: Well, Pike doesn't exactly approve of me, I'm afraid.
21: I don't like him, Marshal. I wish Cam had never hired him.
18: Well, he hasn't caused any trouble so far.
21: I wouldn't trust him any further than I would a Yankee.
18: Well, I guess you couldn't put it much stronger than that, could you?
21: Oh, I'm sorry. Well, I just naturally thought you were from the South, Marshal.
18: Oh, well, you can't offend me, Tilda. I've lived almost everywhere.
21: So has Cam, I swear. I get the idea sometimes he couldn't have spent more than a night in any one spot. He's been so many places.
18: Cam was quite a wanderer before he met you.
21: Oh, he worries me sometimes, Marshal.
18: Oh? Why is that?
21: Oh, I can't tell you now.
18: What? Oh, hello, Cam.
24: What are you doing here, Tilda?
21: What?
24: I said, what are you doing here?
21: I'm waiting for you.
24: That's so?
21: Of course it's so. What are you talking about?
24: Well, you're supposed to be waiting for me at the Alacran.
21: Oh, my goodness. I guess I wasn't listening. I just naturally thought you said Delmonico's.
18: Uh-huh. Well, Cam, now that you've found her, why don't you sit on?
24: I'll be at the Alacran, Tilda, when you're finished.
21: Cam? Don't worry, Marshal. I'll explain it to him.
18: Tilda followed Cam out the door, and I sat there watching him, and feeling pretty helpless about the whole thing. I'd seen Jealousy before, and I knew what it could do to a man. But somehow, I'd never been mixed up in it personally. And I didn't like it now that I was. But I figured the only thing to do was forget it. And I did. Until the next day. It was along about dusk, and I was riding back to Dodge from a trip I had to make out to the Chatsworth place. At the edge of town, I caught up with two other riders, Kitty and Tilda. So I rode along with them.
0: I'll bet we've been 20 miles this afternoon, Matt.
18: Well, it's good for you to get out once in a while, Kitty.
21: Good for me, too. If I had my way, I'd never go near a town.
18: Why don't you make Cam buy you a ranch? With all that money he's winning every night.
21: Well, what would Cam do on a ranch? All he knows is cards and guns.
0: Guns? I didn't think Cam ever wore a gun.
21: Well, he doesn't anymore, Kitty. I made him stop. But he's awful good with one, just the same.
18: Yeah, he is. I've seen him.
0: Oh, say, I forgot. I told Ma Riley I'd stop by and say hello today. That's her house there. Why don't you go on ahead with Matt, Tilda?
21: Well, I think I will, Kitty. I'm kind of tired.
0: I'll see you later.
18: Sure, Kitty.
21: Bye.
0: Bye.
18: Bye, Kitty.
21: She's a wonderful girl, Marshall.
18: Yeah.
21: Well, that's not the most enthusiastic response I ever heard.
18: I'm sorry, Tilda. I'm just thinking about yesterday at Delmonico's.
21: Oh. Cam was upset about something, Marshall. It had nothing to do with you and me.
18: Is that so?
21: No. That isn't so. You know it.
18: Shames you when he acts like that, doesn't it?
21: Yes, but he doesn't always act like that.
18: No, of course not. Oh, look, there he is, waiting for you.
21: And Pike.
18: Yeah. Oh, Pike's leaving.
21: Good. Hello, Cam.
18: How are you, Cam?
21: We sure had a long ride. Nearly 20 miles, Kitty said.
24: Kitty said?
21: Oh, well, she stopped off to see somebody up the street there.
24: She did, huh?
21: Why, Cam, you don't think I've been out riding with the marshal, do you?
24: Why shouldn't I?
21: Well, we ran into him on the edge of town, that's all. Oh, Cam.
18: I'll take your horse over to the stable for you, Tilda.
24: No, you won't. I'll take it.
18: All right, Cam.
21: Why don't you ask Kitty if you don't believe us?
24: She'd lie. She'd have to for her own pride.
18: Look, Cam. I want to ask you something.
24: Go ahead.
18: Who's been working on you? Who's been putting all this in your head?
24: I got my own eyes.
18: You sure you aren't using Lonnie Pike's?
21: Pike? Of course. That's who's been doing it. It's true, isn't it, Cam?
24: Pike has nothing to do with this.
21: Now you're lying. You won't admit it, will you? You're too ashamed to admit it.
24: I don't need anybody to tell me what's plain as day. Matt?
18: Yeah?
24: Next time we meet, I'm going to be wearing a gun.
21: No! No! I won't stand for this!
24: I didn't start it, Tilda.
21: No, Pike started it. I'm going to my room.
18: She's right, Cam. I warned you about him.
24: Out with my wife. I'm going to come looking for you, Matt. I'm going to kill you.
18: Ah, you're a fool, Cam.
24: I'll feel less like a fool when you're dead. Where'll you be, Matt?
18: I'm easy to find.

0: What are you going to do, Mr. Dillon?
1: I'm going under the Long Branch, and I'm going to get Pike, and I'm going to make him face it out with Cam. And if he won't talk, I'll twist him till he does.
0: That's the only way to do it, I guess. Hey, wasn't that Cam's wife just went in there?
1: Huh? No, I wasn't looking, Chester.
0: Well, I was, and I know it was her. Now, what would she be doing in the Long Branch?
1: I don't know. Come on.
0: Look, she's gone and shot Lonnie Pike.
1: Give me the gun, Tilda.
2: Take it, Marshal.
1: Why did you do this?
2: I had to.
0: He ain't dead, Mr. Dillon.
1: I'll get some help and carry him over to Doc's, Chester.
0: Yes, sir. Hey, a couple of you men, give me a hand here, will you?
1: I've got to arrest you, Tilda. Of
2: course. I shot him, didn't I?
1: Let's go.
2: It's Cam. He's wearing a gun.
1: Don't you say a word to him. Let me do the talking.
3: What happened?
1: There's nothing to worry about, Cam.
3: He's taking you to jail.
1: I said there's nothing to worry about.
2: Marshal! Why'd you do that? Why'd you hit him?
1: I need a couple of more men over here. Well, at least you'll have some company now, Tilda.

0: How's Pike doing, Mr. Dillon?
1: Doc will let us know when he knows.
2: And at least he isn't dead.
1: No, Tilda. Not yet, anyway.
2: I had to do it, Marshal.
1: Chester.
0: Yes, sir?
1: Go get Cam out of that cell and bring him in here, huh?
3: Yes, sir.
4: Marshal Dillon wants Cam.
2: They hang me, Marshal.
1: No, Tilda, they won't hang you. But you might be in prison a long time.
5: It's a good thing you hit me, Matt.
1: Yeah.
5: I'd have killed you otherwise. I'd never have let you take Tilda to jail.
1: She shot a man, Cam.
5: I don't care.
1: If he dies, she'll go to prison.
5: Why'd you do it, Tilda? Why?
2: Don't you know?
5: You shouldn't have done it. You didn't have to.
2: I figured I had to.
5: But why?
2: Because of you, Cam.
5: I don't know what you mean.
2: If you really don't know what I mean, then I shot Lonnie Pike for nothing. Isn't that so, Marshal?
1: I think I understand, Tilda.
5: It ain't true about you two, is it? Well, is it?
1: I guess you'll have to answer that for yourself, Cam.
5: Pike. It was Pike kept saying all those things. He was after me every minute. Now I think of it, every chance he got.
1: Yeah, Pike's quite a talker.
5: He told me you were sitting there at Delmonico's. And today, when we saw you riding up Front Street, well, that seemed to prove everything else he'd been saying.
1: That'd be a poor way to court another man's wife, wouldn't it? Right out in the open like that?
5: Yeah. Yeah, it would. Of course it would. Now, why didn't I think of that?
2: Jealousy doesn't allow a man to think, Cam.
5: He wouldn't have been taking you to dinner or riding out with you like that, now would he? It don't make sense. It don't make no sense at all.
2: Of course it doesn't.
5: I'm ashamed, Tilda. I'm an awful fool.
2: Being ashamed won't hurt you. Providing you remember it next time you start thinking that way.
5: It's all clear to me now. I promise you, Tilda, it'll never happen again.
2: Shooting Lonnie Pike was the only way I could bring you to your senses.
5: You picked a mighty rough way.
2: I'd rather go to prison than live the way we were, Cam.
5: Matt, do you have to keep her?
1: I have to keep her even if Pike doesn't die. But maybe the judge will understand.
5: Guess I ought to tell you I'm sorry, Matt, about thinking what I did.
1: There's no need, Cam.
5: Thank you.
6: Oh, Matt.
5: Doc, how is he, Doc? Tell me, is he dead?
6: No, he isn't dead. It looks like he isn't going to be.
2: Oh, Cam.
6: He's a mighty sick man, though. You shoot pretty straight, Tilda.
1: Never mind that, Doc. Just go on back and patch him up.
6: Well, that's going to take a few weeks, man.
1: I'll get him well as fast as you can. I think Lonnie Pike's going to be leaving Dodge as soon as he can travel.

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Our story was specially written for Gunsmoke by John Meston, with music composed and conducted by Rex Corey. Sound patterns by Tom Hanley and Bill James. 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

0: That's Gunsmoke from June 4th, 1955. Jealousy, starring William Conrad as U.S. Marshal Matt Dillon. CBS broadcast. Hope you enjoyed that. Time for This Month in Music History.
1: Here's our next song from 1983.
0: This is like Vegemite.
1: That sounds like Lucille Ball, the Vegemite, the drink, the Vitamix, the Vegemite mix.
0: Yeah, what is this, like Vegemite sandwich or something?
1: Because I think this is an Australian group, and that's why they're talking about Vegemite sandwiches.
0: Oh.
1: This is called Down Under, and it's
0: Down
1: Men
0: Under.
1: At Work.
0: Yeah, Men at
1: and
0: Work.
1: And it was released in the U.S. in 83, and it reached number one. And it was Australia's signature pop hit that year.
0: Wow.
1: Yep. I mean, it's a cool song.
0: I never had a Vegemite sandwich.
1: No.
2: They're not good.
1: Yeah, I heard they're not good.
0: Never been to Australia.
1: I mean, people from Australia don't generally appreciate Vegemite the way they do. I don't know
0: why. Would you like to visit Australia?
1: Oh, absolutely.
0: I think it takes like 28
1: I was going to say, it takes the whole day to get there.
0: Imagine that, being on a plane for like 20
1: something
0: hours.
1: Well, I always say, as long as I traveled first class and I could lay down, you know, and have like a bed and be served meals,
0: and you know
1: I
0: how much that ticket is? Like $15,000.
1: I know, but otherwise I wouldn't enjoy the trip.
0: Of course,
2: I've been on an airplane for 16 hours straight.
0: Wow. Philippines?
2: Yes.
0: Wow.
1: I'd only do it if I could fly with a bed and food and a TV screen.
0: Just take one of your private jets.
1: No, I had to sell them.
2: Australia has the most poisonous creatures on Earth.
0: Really? Wow.
1: Yes. Oh.
0: Well, thanks for that ticket.
1: we'll
0: the more reason why I'm not going.
1: That must be why,
0: When we come back, more of Hollywood 360. Stick around.
3: 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Mike Costala here. 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

0: Enterprise of family farming in the focus here. This week's version of the American Family Farmer. I'm Doug Steffen with a dairy focus. Much of the discussion will be at the behest of a gentleman who has a farm, is doing a lot of the things that I was doing on my dairy farm to a point. So let's get into dairying, because there is a lot of focus. There ought to be trying to find signs of hope in the milk market or doing different things. This program is geared to American family farmers. I guess I don't define, somebody sent me a note the other day and said, you don't define the family farmer well enough. I know what it means, but it's not too helpful. I'm a family farmer, and I know who I am, and I know what I'm doing, and I try to present on the program people who not necessarily have the same philosophy, but who are in business, who represent what is a tradition in American farming. I am a traditionalist. I like the feel of being on the tractor. I like the feel of being out in the open. It's a great meditative state, frankly, that I get myself into. There is so many problems, though. Sometimes it's worrisome. Yesterday I was on the tractor for 4 or 5 hours, and I started thinking about things, and, you know, you get into this, okay, how are we going to pay this bill, or how are we going to do that job? And you can get yourself stuck there. I think you have to have certain faith in your abilities, and our job here is to underscore what your, find your abilities and to stay with them. The idea of not only supporting family farmers and the people who are running farm businesses, but the locavore movement. These are the people who use our product, who like what we produce. They're the ones that we pay the most attention to. And we are here to talk about what grows, what you eat, why you make the food choices you do. That's part of what we focus on. Following the passion. I was speaking of passion. This is the time of year when you start to see a lot of ads for the annual county fair or the state fair. They happen the end of August, or they happen in September. Sometimes they run into October. But every year we get excited. Those of us who are in the farm business want to go see the cows, want to go see the horses, want to go see what's new. And so it's something that we that I want to support, because I think that it's important for us to support each other in these endeavors. And it's, besides the fact, it's kind of fun. Good food most of the places. So before we get to meet Jonathan White, who runs a farm called Bobolink Farm, and get into his philosophy, I wanted to share with you something that's going on in the state of Connecticut. And because I believe agriculture has become disrespected in the minds of the American, I don't know that they go out of the way, but every once in a while I'm out in the field on a tractor, or I'm in a rural place, but in a suburban community. And so when people encounter me on the road, the folks that work with me on one of my tractors going up and down the road or going to a field, often this happens, and it's more with younger people than not. There are those who take delight in making fun of you. You old hick on the tractor, you know, that kind of stuff, and laughing and giving you the finger, or, you know, just kind of stupid, disrespectful things that apply to those who are ignorant about where their food comes from. And this philosophy, if you will, or this mindset, is permeating our society to the point where not only do people not respect where their food comes from, but the government doesn't really either. And what's the quickest way out? You notice the last person to be appointed as a secretary was Secretary of Agriculture, Mr. Perdue, when Trump became the president. And it bothered me, because I think that we show, through things like that, a disrespect. It was kind of like an afterthought. Or at least it came across. Maybe it isn't or wasn't, but it came across that way. And so now, the latest example of governments not dealing with the problems of where our food comes from is the state of Connecticut. In a difficult financial bind, And when you look around at the problems they have there, that's probably an understatement. The legislature hasn't been able, this sounds familiar, to come up with any budget which is agreeable to both parties, so they're scrambling to try to figure out how to run the state and move it forward, even without any kind of any kind of budget. And so what both sides are looking at is the elimination of the Department of Agriculture in the state of Connecticut. Now, Connecticut is, if you don't know, a very strong agricultural state. Beautiful areas in the northwestern part of the state, some of the south central and the eastern side of the state. Fabulous dairy farms, fabulous truck farms. Pomfret is an area of Connecticut I'm familiar with. They go down 395 from Massachusetts. All those areas in there are great farm areas. But they're not able to come up with a solution for their problems, but because agriculture in Connecticut, even though it's had a resurgence in the last 10, 15, 20 years, and this is in part because of the support of the Ag Department, the rest of the people in the cities, Hartford, New Haven, the areas along the south coast, they don't have a clue as to what's going on. Their representatives don't have a clue, and they aren't focused on agriculture. So somebody suggested they eliminate the Department of Agriculture from the state budget, and now it looks like they're moving in that direction. Without support for agriculture, where does that state go? There are 1,200 dairy farms in Connecticut. That's like 10 times as many as are in Massachusetts. But, hey, gonzo. There just isn't the kind of support for agriculture, and that's why I'm doing this program, because we need to keep it more on the front page, more of a main component of how we think. So with that in mind, in a moment, we're going to meet Jonathan White, who's the son of a math professor and an editor. He's a cheese lover, and he decided he was going to put his love of cheese to work in a way that he can make a living running Bobolink Farm. So you want to go to his website while we're having our conversation here. It's cowsoutside.com. Cowsoutside.com. So what do we take about your philosophy? Going to that website, Jonathan, what do we take away from the name of the website as to your philosophy of how to handle cows? They belong outside. They don't belong inside, right?
1: Well, actually, we turned when we bought this farm in 2010, we took the old dairy barn and turned it into a bakery. So there is no inside for the cows.
0: Okay.
1: Our cows, they live on pasture. They naturally reproduce because we keep the boys around, keep them intact. They give birth out on pasture. They come in once a day for milking. Mm-hmm. We don't milk during the winter, so once the grass is gone, which is usually sort of mid-November, always by Thanksgiving, we've stopped milking the cows. And then they start giving birth in March, and we start milking them right away. We leave the calves with their moms on pasture until they're 8 to 12 weeks old.
0: Really?
1: Yeah, so we're pretty unconventional.
0: Mm-hmm. Well, let me give you a little, this is sort of an insight into where I come from, so we can have some simpatico here.
1: Sure.
0: I've been around cows all of my life. I have a farm. If you go to a website, my farm is Eastley, E-A-S-T-L-E-I-G-H, EastleyFarm.com. For about 7-8 years after the milk market crashed, I sold raw milk and cheeses and things on the farm and loved it, but it became so expensive in the circumstance that I am, in the geographic expense of being where I am, that I stopped doing it, although there's a part of me that would like to do it again.
1: And where is your farm?
0: I'm outside of Boston, a town called Framingham. Not unlike you're about an hour or so out of New York City, right?
1: Sure, yeah. We're just a little over an hour. Yeah.
0: So what does that do to the value of that 150 acres that you have and the pressure to develop it?
1: Yeah, well, first of all, we started our business and our herd in 2002 on a rented farm.
0: Mm-hmm.
1: And we purchased this one. Then we then went about 8 years of shopping for farmlands. And the farm I'm sitting on now, which we bought in 2010, was the one where we went, aha,
0: yeah.
1: This is the one.
0: Right.
1: And the reason we chose this is a couple things. First of all, we wanted proximity to our market, which is New York City, not primarily, although we sell nationally. And number two, I was looking for a farm that just laid the way I wanted it. The rented farm that we had been on was prone to flooding. And as you know, wet ground is not very good for cows.
0: No.
1: This is a lovely hilltop farm. It's 187 acres, including the woodlands. About 150 of it is now permanent pasture.
0: Right.
1: And it has three ravines, in it, which are actually not natural ravines. They're the result of 100 years of tillage on a shale hill.
0: Really?
1: Yeah. One of them is right behind the barn. And I think if they had continued growing crops on that hill, the barn probably would have eventually been washed into the Delaware. But in any case, that ravine was kind of, that was the first thing where my wife looked at me and said, oh my God, you've been talking about that. You know, we wanted a farm where there was a refuge for the cows during that dangerous time, which contrary to belief, and I'm sure you know this, but maybe your listeners don't, cows are fine in the winter.
0: Okay. Yep.
1: If the ground is frozen, doesn't matter how cold it is. As long as they're well fed, if their bellies are full of good hay, and the ground is solid, they're fine. When it's just above freezing and raining, and the wind is blowing, that's when they are subject to hypothermia.
0: We had when I stopped my operation here during that horrible winter when we had literally 11 feet of snow and 30 degree below zero temperatures, and even though my cows are outside, they have shelter, they couldn't handle it, and I just said enough for this. So, but I understand the philosophy, and it really does work. We'll talk more about how that works and how you might, if you're a dairy person, get some great ideas from Jonathan White as we continue here on this week's edition of the American Family Farmer.

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0: Hey, this is Brant along with Sherry here. 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
4: I would tell people, look into it.
0: Yep. So really, for reals, if you want to talk to them, they're great to talk to. I think you'll be impressed and happy you looked into it. So you do the phone number. I'm actually tired of doing all the phone numbers.
4: You okay.
0: Call now.
4: 855-SHARE-40. 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
0: Nice job.
4: Thanks.

0: distance and temperature to what's going on the farm, on the family farm in America. I'm Doug Steffen. This week our focus is on Bobolink Farm in suburban New York, out in New Jersey. I was looking, Jonathan White, at a story of what's going on in Vermont this week. They have the on-farm Olympics, where they have... This would be something good for all of us to do. This gets the public involved, but the public can't participate. They can just watch as the farmers fight with each other, or not fight, but they compete with each other, various things like rolling wrapped round bales. Most people, they see, they think they're big mushrooms or they're big marshmallows when they see them on the side of the road. In fact, it's baleage, could be dry hay or baleage hay that's wrapped in plastic, and they're generally, they weigh about 1,000 pounds. Is that how you feed? What do you do, by the way, on your farm for winter feed? You don't milk. You're doing what a lot of other people are doing, frankly. They're milking in season. I thought about this, but I never could get everybody in sync with it. So we never had our calving operation in the wintertime. We'd stop around Thanksgiving, with Thanksgiving to Christmas, then not start again until the 1st of April. But we still milk through the winter. But you've figured it out and gotten it so that all your cows dry off around Thanksgiving, and you've bred them so that they're going to freshen in April. Is that, if I'm putting two and two together, that's what you're doing, right?
1: Well, in theory, yeah.
0: Right, there you go.
1: Actually, we're a bit further south than you and a little bit more inland, so we actually aim for calving to begin on March 1st, which is usually after the real threat of bad winter storms is over. And although I have to tell you, in the past, you know, it's funny, as Wendell Berry likes to say, you know, success in agriculture comes from taking combining problems into solutions.
0: Yes.
1: Sometimes you solve one problem and create another one. So after that horrible winter that you described,
0: yes,
1: which was not quite as bad for us, but it was pretty bad. That winter we struggled with getting the young stock well enough fed to keep their condition up over the winter.
0: Mm-hmm.

0: case, that works so well that our winter body condition on the yearling heifers stayed well enough that we had a whole bunch of early births this year. So,
1: oh, good.
0: In the past, during the winter, once we dry everybody off, we put them all together in a winter herd. You know, bulls, cows, yearlings, everybody, one big happy family. And we just presumed that the yearlings wouldn't come into heat until they hit the clover in the spring, which generally, you know, brings them back into
1: on
0: their heat.
1: That's a risky proposition.
0: Well, you know, it worked really well up until up until we solved the winter feeding problem. So, you know the old saying, babies take 9 months, but the first one can come anytime.
1: Right.
0: So we had five early births this winter. But, you know, live and learn. So now we have the convent herd. All the young ladies are going to be locked away for the winter, away from the...
1: The convent herd. Wow. So how many cows do you have all together?
0: We're around 120 altogether.
1: Mm-hmm. Yep. All right. I was milking about 120 and had at one point in time about 500 at one point. We were using 800 acres of land all over central and western Massachusetts. It became craziness. But it sounds like you've got your thing pretty locked in, pretty tight. We're going to talk about a program that Jonathan White has that combines the talents of cows and the problem of autism coming up in the next half hour of the American Family Farmer.
2: Hey, I'm Brant, and her name is Sherry.
3: Hello.
2: She's a friend of mine whom we were just praying for because of a surgery she just went through.
3: Yes, and I am very happy about something you actually talk about all the time, which is...
2: MediShare.
3: That is right.
2: Yeah. So what was your experience like with MediShare and the healthcare bills?
3: Honestly, Brant, seamless. And what a blessing that is when you're already nervous about a health issue, which I was.
2: Yeah.
3: Members shared my expenses. There were zero problems. And let me tell you, having people pray with you when you call in with your need, that is just...
2: It is refreshing.
3: Yes, that's what it is.
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1: It's Elizabeth Miller here from Calitrin. 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

0: 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I'm Doug Steffen with a sort of transformative look. 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Jonathan White is here from Bobolink Farm. 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I'm going to guess that's you and your wife that I'm looking at. Shall I assume that? I don't want to assume too much, but...
1: Same girl for 35 years.
0: There you go. So what breed are you using?
1: Well, that's a good question. Because modern cows aren't so good at grazing, what we did is we started our own sort of herd book.
0: Really?
1: We were given a Kerry bull in 2004, and we used a Kerry bull to breed our Guernsey, Jersey, Ayrshire, Brown Swiss, Dutch Belted, Milking Shorthorn, and Dexters.
0: And combo.
1: The thing is, the Kerry is such an old breed, it's pretty much the direct descendant of the wild auroch, which the ancient Celts domesticated in like 2800 BC or something. It's such old genetics that it's pretty predominant. So at this point, you know, how many generations, like 12, 13 generations later, they look remarkably like Kerrys. And then we have a Guernsey looking one every now and then, and a Holstein looking, or actually Ayrshire looking one every now and then. But so, basically, if you look at, actually the best place to look at photos of the farm would be on Facebook, because we post new photos to Facebook all the time if you just do Bobolink Dairy.
0: So facebook.com/Bobolink Dairy.
1: Okay. That should do it.
0: All right. And so the reason I ask you, you make a good point. Yeah. I have found that I have raised Jerseys over the years. I grew up on Guernseys, and Guernseys became finicky, kind of difficult. They used to be more hardy, and for a while they sort of, for whatever the reason, had that bred out of them, and they weren't that hardy. And so I went to Jerseys. Now the new Guernseys are bigger. They're almost like Normandies in a lot of ways, but they stayed fairly true. I don't find them personality-wise to be to my liking. I am one of those people that I become very close to my cows. I raise them like they were my pets, and I protect them. I don't slaughter them at the end of their life. And so I don't care to have the same sort of aura around them. So I like Jerseys for that reason, but it's harder and harder. The reason I bring it up is because it's harder and harder to find good Jerseys around.
1: You need to pay us a visit.
0: I do. Yeah, I think you're right. I think
1: seriously.
0: I think I will come down and come in. So let's give people a little idea as to where you came from, because you're not a farm guy. The background for you and your wife as far as where you grew up, how you grew up, and what intrigued you about becoming a dairyman?
1: Well, what drove me to being a dairyman was wanting 100% grass-fed milk. I became a farmer in 2002, but I began making cheese in 1989, and I actually quit my day job in 93 and have been a professional cheesemaker ever since.
0: What was your day job before that?
1: I was an engineer. I was designing medical devices and automation systems and telecommunications and all kinds of stuff. I was an electrical engineering dilettante. And my wife, by the way, trained in ballet and modern dance.
0: So,
1: which is great training for, choreographing the cows.
0: Yeah.
1: when she herds her cows, they all start on the same foot, you know. So in breeding the Kerries, though, what the Kerries brought to the picnic was a couple things. First of all, they're very smart cows. They have very strong intuitive intellect, which cows out on pasture need that. They, yeah. you know, they need their social order.
0: Yes.
1: They also live forever. In fact, I was given in 2004, when I was given the bull, I was also given half a dozen old ladies.
0: Really? Like
1: ancient registered Kerries. One of whom I still have, her name is Cersei, and she hasn't lactated in a few years, but she has a calf every spring, and God willing, this spring she'll have another calf, and she'll turn 30.
0: God love her. Oldest cow I ever had here was a 23-year-old Jersey who hadn't lactated for, I think, 8 years before she died, but she was a fabulous cow. She was the great, the grand dam, if you will.
1: Yeah.
0: They're hardy cows, though. These Kerries are very hardy.
1: They're very hardy. And, you know, as a cheesemaker, I started with some Guernseys because I love the milk.
0: Yep.
1: But the problem with Guernseys is since about the 1950s, they've been show cows.
0: Yeah.
1: And they've been bred for looks. And then for a while there, people tried to breed them to compete on milk production, and they're just not built for it. I actually have a photo of the Waukesha, Wisconsin Grand Champion from 1904, which was a little Guernsey named Hulu. And she's a tiny cow, and she gave 10,000 pounds of milk.
0: Wow.
1: And I just I look at that photo, and I forget how many pounds, 600 pounds of butterfat or something. I look at that photo, and it's like, gosh, I wish I had that cow.
0: Yeah.
1: But I think the Guernsey was bred up into Barbie. You know, they were bred for looks and not brains.
0: Yeah.
1: And they've lost their ability to raise calves. Realize my cows suckle their calves. They raise the calves. We just had calf number 44 born this morning, by the way.
0: Yeah. Was it a heifer or a bull?
1: It was a heifer, but we like the bulls too.
0: Keep the bulls?
1: We keep the good bulls. The bad bulls, the boys that distinguish themselves through bad behavior or rampant stupidity, become suckled veal.
0: There you go.
1: So,
0: look out for those men.
1: The boys.
0: The men who become, who are victims of rampant stupidity, they're two-legged and they're four-legged. Hold on a moment, because, Jonathan, I want to talk to you about your son Jacob and how that all factors into your operation there as we continue the pursuit of information about how this gentleman has made a go of it with his wife and his family and a very competitive business, but a great marketplace for what he's doing, the suburban New York area, 43 past the hour. It's Elizabeth Miller here from Calitrin. Calitrin is the number one way to naturally lose weight. What do you tell people about their expectations? Do people need convincing, or does it just make sense?
2: When you really think about it, especially when it comes to weight loss, you don't gain it all overnight, and you're not going to lose it all overnight, not if you want to maintain it and keep it off. So with Calitrin, it's all about losing weight the right way, the healthy way, and it's steady. So the first month is all about giving your body back what it needs. It's healing. It's rebuilding. You're revving up your metabolism. You do notice a lot of the side benefits in the first month, the better sleep, the less joint pain, more energy, and then steady weight loss after that.
0: Toploss.com. 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Every week there's a special deal, and you can use the Doug code on all the orders that you put in, and you get free shipping. 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Now, 46 past the hour, the American Family Farmer. I'm Doug Steffen with Jonathan White, who has a son named Jacob, who's 23 years old, who's autistic. So how has that played into what you and your wife and your family have done on your farm?
1: Well, it evolved. when Jacob was young, he loved cows, and I think he liked their size and all that. Jake is, as you said, he's 23. He's about 6'1". He's a big guy. He's barely verbal. And unfortunately, he's also self-injurious. And when he was smaller, when he had, you know, he gets frustrated because he has this huge communication incapacity. Yeah. And he gets frustrated, and he starts biting his hand and hitting his head. Mm. And when he got large enough that I could no longer keep him from hurting himself, mm-hmm. and Nina, my wife, and I started getting injured ourselves in the process. He was never aggressive towards us, but if we tried to stop him from hurting himself, he would lash out at us. So he's actually not living on the farm currently. He's living in a group home campus where there's enough trained adults that when he needs to be restrained for his own safety, you know, that can happen.
0: Right.
1: What we're working on right now, though, and we're very much in the early stages, we're working with a group of parents of other individuals with the same needs at establishing a farm along the lines of a Camp Hill farm, where these guys will have something to do every day, because keeping them occupied, even with something as simple as hand milling wheat for bread or weeding a garden or whatever, that's the key to helping them manage the behaviors, is they just need to be kept busy. Mm-hmm. And institutions aren't particularly good at, they're good at training people to restrain our kids, but they're not very good at engaging them. And because Jacob did grow up on a farm and was engageable in agricultural stuff early, we're working with a group of parents, and hopefully within the next few years we'll establish a farm community where able-bodied people who want to farm, mm-hmm. And there's lots of them around, can be paired off with people that need to be cared for, which is kind of the old extended family farm, so that's where that's headed for now. One other thing I'd like to mention is Bobolink Dairy is part of the Dairy Grazing Apprenticeship Program. Are you aware of that?
0: No.
1: DGA? Yeah, there's it's the first agricultural apprenticeship program ever approved by the U.S. Department of Labor.
0: Wow.
1: And our local version of it is being run out of PASA, Pennsylvania Association for Sustainable Agriculture.
0: Mm-hmm.
1: And so I'm a grazing master, so-called, and I have currently one apprentice and may have a second one coming on soon.
0: All right. So maybe you take it up. I'm going to come down, I think, and visit you. I think that would be a good trip. So go to www.cowsoutside.com to find more about how Jonathan White runs Bobolink Farm. Thank you for being here, Jonathan, on the American Family Farmer.

0: It's Elizabeth Miller here from Calitrin. You know, one of the things that I know people like to see are the success stories. 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

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This portion of the program is aimed at giving you some of my thoughts about an issue or issues that are near and dear to all of us that are small family farmers. And one of the things that I have found myself not becoming apoplectic about, but I'm as active, if not more so, than I ever have been when it comes to glyphosate. And I guess maybe I'm listening to some of my friends who use it or have used it, and they have the benefits and yada yada. So is this an all or nothing fight? The conversation is framed that way, to be sure. We're told that American agriculture comes to a halt if glyphosate isn't used. And it's been, you know, Trump used it as a matter of national security, which is bunkum. So that's one side. And then the folks that we are serving, that is the people who are buying the food that we produce, are very uncomfortable with the amount of chemical exposure that comes from food that more often than not is coming from the huge growers and the big ag companies. But then on the other side of that is the chemical company itself seeking liability protection. That is, they want a law passed that when people get sick and die because of their agrochemicals, that they won't be sued and they don't have to put aside, like Bayer has done, $7 billion. I always love this when somebody says, the fact of the matter is, that means they're BSing you. But really and truly, there is a question that has been put to the administration about whether there's a middle ground or not, because Kennedy, for one, the Secretary of Health, doesn't like

0: using these agrochemicals, and he's lobbied against it. I don't think Brooke Rollins, who's Secretary of Agriculture, knows enough one way or another. She's just doing what she was told. So anyway, what is going on here is something. I don't know that there are two positions, frankly. With me, there aren't. The farmer sprays this stuff to kill weeds. Got it. Does it have to be sprayed before you plant? Is that better? What happens to the land itself when all this stuff is sprayed on it? I think I've, over the years, talked about some things. When I was in Ohio in school, I was very involved in agricultural pursuits while I was going to Heidelberg College. A lot of ag in that area, northwest Ohio. And so I remember somebody inviting me to, because I was working on a farm, and I don't know as I was invited, I just was interested, and so I took part in something with one of the board of trustee members at the time, who was a farmer, who knew what I thought about this stuff, even when I was a kid. And so we visited a farm, actually one of them was his farm, that had used, at one point in time, glyphosate. That was the earlier years when Roundup was just being used. And then a field that didn't have any chemicals on it. And the land that had the chemicals was crusty and hard like clay. And the land where they hadn't used any chemicals was soft and powdery and looked like stuff would grow in it easily. Now, the stuff that was clay didn't have any weeds, but the soil itself had lost components that help us be healthy by eating the food that comes out of that ground. If you go back in history to when glyphosate was first used, it was in the 1950s. There was a lot of research that was being done in the pharmaceutical area. And so it binds, it's a chelating agent, it binds minerals. It was used to clean industrial systems and pipes and stuff. And so in the late 60s, it was commercially started as Roundup, and there were, you know, patents describing the antimicrobial properties, yada, yada. So the chemical has moved through a lot of industries and applications since the 50s for sure. And now, do you want something that was used to clean pipes sprayed directly onto food crops? I certainly don't. There ought to be a better way to get rid of the weeds and stuff. I know there isn't an easier way, but is there a better way? I think that's the question. And we ought not to be complacent about this. We ought to understand what's going on to our food system and what we're doing to human health by using this stuff. I'm very, as I said, I think I'm pretty knowledgeable about this, and there's nothing about it that I like that makes good sense. That's my thought on the update regarding glyphosate and Roundup here on the American Family Farmer program at 59 after the hour.
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0: Strikes paused.
1: I'm Deborah Valentine, Fox News. President Trump announcing on Truth Social that he's for now canceling a major attack on Iran. Fox's Chanley Painter has the latest from New York.
2: He posted on social media claiming Mideast allies reached a rough framework for a peace deal, and because of that, the U.S. will hold off on ordering new strikes. Trump added the emerging deal would include the immediate, complete, and total opening of the Strait of Hormuz and an end to Iran's nuclear threat. He goes on to say Israel joins him in the pause in strikes, which remains contingent on being able to rapidly make a deal. President Trump had reportedly been planning new attacks on Iran that could have taken place as soon as this weekend, but again, those plans are now apparently canceled after Middle East allies reached the outlines of a deal to end the war with Iran.
1: The Associated Press citing a source said that Saudi's Crown Prince Mohammed bin Salman urged President Trump against escalating the conflict with Iran over concerns fresh strikes could cause Tehran to attack Saudi Arabia and other Gulf countries. U.S. embassies in the Middle East are urging Americans to leave the region, saying the Iranian regime is unpredictable. The powerful OPEC plus oil cartel meets in London today as the Middle East conflict continues to affect supplies.
3: This group of oil-producing countries includes Russia, Iran, and Saudi Arabia, but not the United States. Together, they decide how much oil to pour on the market, and that can affect prices everywhere. Reuters reports seven countries will pledge to increase output by 188,000 barrels a day, but hopes of a big drop in the price will be affected by plans to pause increases in the fall. Oil prices are relatively high at the moment because of the effective closure by Iran of the Strait of Hormuz, through which one-fifth of the world's supply usually transits. Jonathan Savage, Fox News.
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0: So I was asked to tell you what's new at Old Man's Junk. So I figured I'd be comfortable while I did it. Put my Speedo on and sat out on the deck to catch some rays. And listen to Google Mowgrass, American Farmer. We let the wife do the work. We have new help at Old Man's Junk. PJ, the old man's granddaughter. PJ will be there Thursday, Friday, Saturdays, slinging $2 hot dogs, chili dogs, hamburgers, sausage, and steak sub. She is learning the ropes on how to be grumpy. On Saturdays, the old man might show up to make pizzas. Then again, he might not. But take a chance on him. They're only $12. We have a lounge to eat in. The lounge chairs were built from material from Old Man's Woodshed. Speaking of the woodshed, that is full of reasonably priced lumber. The store is full of quality junk and antiques. I caught him and his family taking stuff from one of my jobs in Sunapee. They have high-class junk over there. Well, I can't seem to get Google's attention to make me dinner, so I guess I'll have to go get a hot dog at the best restaurant in Goshen. I'll see you there at Old Man's Junk.
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7: Welcome into The Legal Exchange with Todd Lutsky. I'm Susan Powers, a financial advisor with the Armstrong Advisory Group, and I'm joined by Todd Lutsky, a partner with the law firm of Cushing & Dolan with a master's in taxation. Welcome, Todd. How are you today?
11: I am never better, and you?
7: I am great, thank you. What do you have for us this week?
11: I've got, for the new month of August, I can imagine.
7: A brand new guy.
11: Oh, crazy too, huh? Flying by.
7: Yep.
11: Idaho, we got a Supreme Court case there. You know, basically dealing with a situation where people got married, then they got divorced, then they gave their respective half interest in property that they owned together to their five kids and kept half, and then went on Medicaid. And then the question is whether those gifts were disqualifying transfers or not to the kids, and on we go. And it's not even so much about whether they get eligible for Medicaid, although we'll factor that in here. But it's also just, how do you plan with real estate?
7: Right.
11: Don't just be giving real estate away. Don't just be adding people's names to the accounts, folks, or to the deeds. Then we head over to Illinois. We got a Supreme Court decision there in a situation where, you know, Sean, in this case, is a guardian for the brother, and John, and John fights guardianship, and then he doesn't want to be declared incompetent. Then he ends up marrying Elizabeth, and the question is whether that marriage is actually void or void ab initio, or, you know, does it exist? And then he, of course, dies without a will, and so is she a spouse or not a spouse? Is she going to get the money? Folks, this is all about not planning again, right? Not planning. And you know what? That does happen. I get it. And that's really what this guide this month is all about, right? And it's not just for folks who didn't plan, because you could have planned and protected assets from the nursing home and still have assets that are at risk for the nursing home outside the trust. It happens all the time. But if you haven't planned, there's a lot more assets outside the trust that are at risk. Either way, folks, the guide this month is last-minute Medicaid eligibility. How can you become eligible for Medicaid even though you have assets? Assets are treated differently, right? They're countable. There's countable assets, non-countable assets. 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How is a house treated if you're married versus single? How are joint bank accounts treated if you're married versus single? Versus investment accounts, which are different than bank accounts, versus life insurance. 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Brand new for the month. Let's go to, where are we going? Idaho first. So in this case, the situation is Robert is owns property and deeds one half to his wife, Juanita.
12: Mm-hmm.
11: Fine. He does that in 1990. They're divorced in 2005, at which time they prepared two deeds transferring their respective interests to themselves and to five kids. And they wrote on the deed, for valuable consideration, but no money amount listed.
12: Hmm.
11: No money amount. Okay. Well, Juanita then gets on Medicaid from, I guess, 1996 to 2015. They owe $137,000 to the state. Robert goes on Medicaid from 06 to 08, owes about $4,000 to the state. And so the Department of Medicaid files a claim to have the deeds set aside because they were transferred without valuable consideration to the kids. Disqualifying mm-hmm. transfer. And this is according to the state of Indiana or Idaho rules. Well, all the defendants agree that they were transferred without consideration, but for valuable consideration,
12: right,
11: whatever that means. So the trial court granted the department's summary judgment deed and said, or motion, and said the deed should be set aside, you know, stating that the claim was timely filed still. And the Supreme Court agreed, saying it was timely filed by some four-year catch-all rule in Idaho and the provisions of that rule. But they didn't get caught by the 10-year statute of limitations. So, again, the whole point here is that these property, this was a problem at the end of the day,
12: right,
11: for this Medicaid situation. They somehow got on Medicaid. Maybe the house was the primary resident and it was non-countable. I don't know how. But now they're saying we want to be paid back
12: mm-hmm.
11: because they died, because these assets should have never been transferred.
12: What a nightmare. Owning property with seven people in total.
11: You're right, Susan.
12: That's crazy.
11: Looking at this saying, what are you doing here? So these are really some major problems that you should avoid. So
12: yeah.
11: The lesson here is more, you know, let's just talk about how to deal with real estate in general. I don't care so much about the outcome of this case as I do what we can learn from it.
12: Right.
11: The general rule is, you know, once you put a child or a grandchild's name on the deed, you've made a completed gift of that half or that portion that you give,
12: mm-hmm.
11: whatever portion it is. You know, if it's done without consideration. And oftentimes you'll see that, you know, I give the property to my child for $1.
12: Right.
11: Well, that's not valuable consideration, folks. That's a gift.
12: So it'd have to be fair market value.
11: Right.
12: Got it.
11: That's just a gift. They say, well, no, I sold it for $1. No, you didn't.
12: Right.
11: You gave it away.
12: Mm-hmm.
11: Okay. And from a Medicaid gift tax standpoint, certainly it's a taxable gift. Well, from a Medicaid standpoint, it's a disqualifying transfer because you gave something away and got less than fair market value in return,
12: right,
11: for what you gave away. So Medicaid says you're disqualified for 5 years or whatever the penalty mm-hmm. period is based on the calculation. Okay, so I don't love that. Now, here they're saying it was gray because they said it was done for valuable consideration, but no money was listed. I'm pretty sure with no money being listed, that's a gift.
12: Yeah.
11: I'm not sure you're going to get away with that. What's the lesson here? What do we learn? Well, first and foremost, Susan, you could say it in your sleep. Don't put kids' names on deeds.
12: Don't give your stuff away during life, your real estate. Nothing good comes from that.
11: I mean, now the problems begin, right? The kids own half in this case. If there's a divorce, half's at risk.
12: And you got five kids. Chances are one of them's getting divorced.
11: Five times the risk.
12: Right?
11: And you're right. 50% people get divorced, you're going to have a problem.
12: Yeah,
11: most
12: you got
11: likely.
12: 2.5 divorces coming up.
11: Yeah, get ready. Buckle up. You know? And it's, say there's no divorce. Now you want to sell your property. Well, half the proceeds are going to go to the kids.
12: Mm-hmm.
11: You know, plus, you know, you need the kids' permission to sell because their name's on the deed.
12: Five permissions. Let's just put that
11: wow.
12: in there.
11: You're right. Then you got tax problems, right? The kids don't live there, so they don't get a capital gains exclusion. So they're going to pay higher capital gains tax. You know, you get your $250,000 or $500,000 exclusion if you're single versus married. So you have that going for you. But then the problem is you only get half the money back. And you might need more money than that, even if the kids give you permission to buy right. your new home. And so now the kids have to hopefully give you back their money, less the taxes they paid. And now they might have a gift tax on top of the capital gains tax that they paid because of the property you gave them.
12: And Robert and Juanita wow. were divorced to begin with. So, yeah, let's muddy these waters a little bit more.
11: Wow. I mean, this is just problematic, yeah. right? And then, of course, if death occurs, the property would go to the kid. Which might disinherit other kids because you only put certain kids.
12: Yep.
11: I don't know, folks. And from a Medicaid standpoint, remember, even if you still owned half, that half is going to remain at risk. So it's not like you've really protected these assets. Now the kids are going to have to buy out your half to try and get the property to them if they want to keep it.
12: Right.
11: So you've really not done a lot. And if you own it as tenants in common, the estate, the state can recover against your probate assets. So... folks, this is just a disaster, right? Put a trust together and you're not going to have any of these problems. But you could be faced with last-minute situations, and this guide will help you understand what's countable, what's not, and how not to just write the check. 866-848-5699.
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12: Welcome back into The Legal Exchange with Todd Lutsky. I'm Susan Powers, a financial advisor with the Armstrong Advisory Group, and I'm joined by Todd Lutsky, a partner with the law firm of Cushing & Dolan with a master's in taxation. Todd, where are we headed now?
11: We're going to head over to Illinois. We got a Supreme Court case going on over there. So in this case, the facts are that Sean is guardian for his brother. Now, keep in mind, brother, no wife, kids here, for brother John as of May 30th, 2017. Well, John says, no, I don't want to have a guardian for me. So he fights the guardianship. And the court denies it, but appoints Anthony an attorney to help John with the fight to terminate it, because he petitioned to,
12: sure,
11: and now he wants to fight it.
12: Free Britney.
11: Terminate the guardianship. July 2017, John and Elizabeth get married, but they never tell Anthony. Anthony's the attorney. Anthony, however, had on several occasions told Elizabeth not to marry because the marriage would be voidable because of the guardianship.
12: Yes.
11: Well, on December 11th, 2017, John dies. And, of course, the fight begins as to who gets what.
12: Right.
11: Well, John, as you might imagine, died without a will. So he died intestate. Now, why does that matter? Well, John's parents and the siblings, brother, are the only heirs, so no kids.
12: Mm-hmm.
11: Unless he's married.
12: Right.
11: Then there's a spouse. So you see where this is headed.
12: It stops right there with Elizabeth.
11: Because they're arguing that the marriage is void ab initio, meaning it never existed. John lacked capacity to consent to the marriage. Well, the trial court agreed and said no marriage existed, and intestate succession statute applies because there's no will.
12: Good night, Elizabeth.
11: So could be goodbye, Elizabeth, mm-hmm, on this one. Well, Elizabeth appealed, and the Supreme Court reversed.
12: Really?
11: I'm sorry. The appellate court reversed the trial court.
12: To say she's in.
11: Say she's in. And the Supreme Court reversed the appellate court.
12: She's out.
11: Saying she's out. And their argument was, to become a putative spouse, you would have to go through a ceremony, live with a person, and have good faith belief that you are married to that person. Then you're a putative spouse, which means you'd apply.
12: Mm-hmm.
11: Until you gain knowledge, you're not married. Well, the rule here is she knew in advance of getting married,
12: right,
11: that it was voidable. The attorney told her,
12: yeah,
11: don't marry this guy. You've got a problem. Therefore, there can be no good faith belief that she was married.
12: Hmm.
11: And therefore, the Supreme Court agrees with the trial court. Elizabeth is out.
12: Yeah.
11: And might be the right decision. Mm-hmm. Don't really know on this case. Kind of, you know, in my eyes, I get it. You know, were they married or not? Was he competent or not?
12: I'm going to need more details. I'm going to need like a ABC movie of the week kind of details.
11: I don't think this is going anywhere. But again, we need to learn what we learned from this, because someone died without a will. And this whole marital status is so important when you're dealing with the intestate succession statute, because you didn't tell anybody where you want stuff to go.
12: Mm-hmm.
11: Folks, things happen. When I say things happen, you can also find yourself entering a nursing home or a family member entering a nursing home, and you got to deal with assets that are either outside of a trust if you've done planning, because there's always some, or a lot more assets if you've done none. And this guide is the last-minute Medicaid eligibility guide, so that in essence it says, don't write a check to the nursing home just because you think you're not eligible for Medicaid. The example in this guide is $2.4 million couple that gets sick, no planning, yet we get them eligible for Medicaid last minute. That's because the guide talks about countable assets versus non-countable assets. Rental property versus a house. A house, whether you're married or single, makes a difference. Joint bank accounts versus investment accounts, whether you're married or single, also makes a difference. How these assets are treated are important, and it makes a difference as to whether they're countable or not countable. And then, of course, even deals with annuities for assets that you have over the financial eligibility limit. Folks, don't write the check. Get the guide, how to become Medicaid eligible last minute. 866-848-5699 or LegalExchangeShow.com. 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And you can also go to Cushing Dolan PC for more information on our Instagram page. Tips and lessons. Well, in this case, I think the biggest issue is not planning.
12: Yeah.
11: There's no planning. So it's a big problem here. Waiting till you have questionable capacity to plan

0: you know, you at least want to do a will to direct where your assets go if you're going to get married and do planning.
1: Mm-hmm.
0: If you get married, and John, you're getting married here, if you're competent, please do planning after you're married to take care of your spouse and to take care of your rest of your family if you want
1: to.
0: Okay. Now, remember, the will here, even if they did a will, it would at least direct where the assets go, but it would not have avoided probate, it would not have reduced the estate taxes, and it would not be protecting the assets from the cost of nursing home care down the line. Now, what about a guardianship? Well, if you've not done any planning and you think it's too late to do planning, it might not be. You can do a guardianship,
1: mm-hmm.
0: right? If you have a guardianship, you could have said, listen, I want them to appoint a guardian ad litem, which is an attorney to represent the ward.
1: Yep.
0: And then the family, which is also kind of working with the father in this case, or the parent, and say, look, we need to do an estate plan. Why? And explain to the guardian ad litem the benefits. I want to take care of my spouse if he mm-hmm. believes he's married. I want to then provide how it goes to my children. There's a reason for it. And if the guardian ad litem agrees that this is a good reason to protect the ward and foster the ward's wishes,
1: yep.
0: then both the estate planning attorney and the guardian ad litem would go to the lawyer and say, and maybe this case Anthony, would go to the judge and say, this is what we want to do. Everybody agrees it's a good idea.
1: Mm-hmm.
0: And the judge would say, okay, do it.
1: Yeah.
0: It's called a petition to do an estate plan through the guardianship. So you could have done that.
1: Yeah. You know, I think about Todd, the without having anything in place, and, you know, Elizabeth is out, those assets go up a generation. Mom and Dad could be in a nursing home. They could be at risk. You know,
0: that's a
1: so
0: great
1: you,
0: point.
1: You put
0: yeah.
1: that at risk, and then it's got to be taxed on the way down again.
0: You're absolutely right. There's so many things, so many layers to think about here that if in this case, you're right. I can tell you that parents come before siblings
1: yep.
0: in most intestate succession statutes.
1: Mm-hmm.
0: So you're right. If she's out here,
1: yep.
0: the parents are in.
1: Yep.
0: So the parents would end up getting these assets, and you're right. If they're in a nursing home or they're old, these are assets that are now not only going to be subject to the nursing home, but as you said,
1: taxed again.
0: They're going to be taxed again on the way back down to the sibling,
1: mm-hmm.
0: in this case, the son or daughter of that client. Folks, the goal here is get your planning in order. If a trust was in place, he could have provided for the spouse and still preserved assets for mom and dad and his siblings if he wanted to.
1: Yep.
0: Or you can do it for your family, your kids from a second marriage, whatever.
1: Mm-hmm.
0: Take care of the spouse, take care of the kids. 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
4: Welcome back, Todd. I have a few questions from listeners for you. First question comes from Bob in Hyannis, Mass., and Bob writes, can I buy my mother's house from her at a discount and then let her live there rent-free for the rest of her life in exchange for that discount? She's having a hard time keeping up with the mortgage payments, and I'm in a position to help her out. The sale would leave her with around $100,000 in proceeds after she pays off the mortgage. If she ends up going into a nursing home, would this be an issue with Medicaid if she sells it to me at a discount, even if it's in exchange for living rent-free?
5: So
4: we're looking for a loophole here.
5: Yeah, I'm not sure we're going to find it. This is a very interesting question, because here's what you need to think about. In this case, you know, mom owns a house.
4: Yeah.
5: Let's just say it's $1 million home.
4: Sure.
5: And they sell it for $600,000 discount, right? And she gets $600,000. So she technically got less than fair market value up front.
4: $400,000 less.
5: Right, up front. So that's going to look like a part sale, part gift.
4: A $400,000 gift, right?
5: Yeah. Certainly that's how the IRS will treat it.
4: Right.
5: As a part sale, part gift. You know, the fact that you're letting her live with you, well, in her house, I guess, since you own it now, you know, rent free. I mean, lots of times parents live with family members and it's the rent is not an issue. Yeah. It's not like the government imputes rent and says, oh, you can't live there for free, so therefore you have rental income, child.
4: Oh, yeah.
5: They don't, you know, would never know and would never really impute rent that way. So I'm not sure that the nursing home, or the state, rather, from a Medicaid perspective, is going to allow that. They're not going to say that is value received for the house to eliminate the $400,000 freebie or gift, if you will. I don't think that would happen. So I mean, you're welcome to try it, but I think in the back of your mind, you're going to need to know that there's a 5-year waiting period
4: for that $400,000.
5: For the $400,000, right? Not for the piece that you bought.
4: It'd be a penalty, right? That $400,000 would be a penalty for the nursing home.
5: Right. This is what I think. That's what we say. It's a. I think it's a. it's a partially disqualifying transfer.
4: Right.
5: You know, if she walked away with $1 million, well, then that's okay. The nursing home says, well, we don't care. She's got $1 million.
4: She got the fair market value in return.
5: In fact, they're happy because they can easily attach the million dollar money. Whereas if she actually had a home and never sold it and ended up going in the nursing home, and let's say it's $1 million, that's still, even if she's single, even under the new rules that are coming out in 2027 for Medicaid, which is the value of the house for disqualifying valuation for a single person, is going to drop to $1 million nationwide. Right now in Massachusetts, it's much higher, right? It's gone up over $1 million to make the house for a single person non-countable. If you go over that number, the house is countable if you're single. That number is coming down after the BBBA
4: passed. Oh, I hadn't heard that.
5: Yeah. 2027, it's going to drop to $1 million. Huh. And so it'll be across the board. So even here, if it was $1 million, even in the future, that house would be non-countable if she got sick and went into the nursing home. Yeah, they'd put a lien on it, but at least she'd be on Medicaid.
4: Right.
5: Right? So that would be, but with $1 million, there's no non-countable house anymore. So you'd have to do some other last-minute technique to protect that. So I don't love this.
4: If she's having trouble paying the bills, would he be better off just paying her bills for a while and keeping the house so that if she's going to go to a nursing home, then they could get it protected?
5: Yeah. Plus, there'll be a step
4: or
5: up in basis.
4: Or move it into a nursing, an irrevocable trust now and then...
5: Maybe do that. Yeah, maybe just do some planning. I mean, she doesn't sound like she's going in the nursing home anytime soon. She's just struggling financially.
4: Right.
5: Yeah, throw it into the trust and
4: might be a better alternative.
5: Help her pay some bills.
4: Hmm.
5: Not a bad idea at all.
4: Yeah.
5: But folks, these are some last minute things to think about, right? A house is different than money. Money, you have to deal with annuities last minute to try to buy those. Rental property, how are those treated? How is a vacation home treated? How is a house treated married versus single? Different rules, folks, but they still could be non-countable. How much money can you keep as a community spouse versus a single person? 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And you can also go to Cushing Dolan PC, the Instagram page, for more information.
4: Our last question comes from Tony in Scusset, Mass. And Tony writes, my wife has been taking care of her mom for a few years now. She moved in with us a year ago and started renting out her home. She's now going into a nursing home. Can we save her home if she's been living with us for the past year and it was not her primary residence?
5: Well, the answer is going to be yes.
4: Oh.
5: So how's that?
4: I enjoy that answer. And I thought for sure it was going to be, it depends.
5: And it's going to be yes. And again, this is why I want you folks to get this guy. This is a great example. How is a rental? Now she's converted the home from a home to a rental property, the way I see it.
4: Yeah.
5: And so either way, depending on the value, but in this case, because it's a rental property and it's not your home, remember those valuation limitations I was talking about a minute ago?
4: Yep.
5: And how they might change in 2027 regarding the value of your primary residence?
4: Yep.
5: For a single person, which is what we got here, you don't have that issue with a rental property. With a rental property, there's no value limitation. But there's a regulation that says property generating income essential to self-support is non-countable.
4: Hmm.
5: But lienable.
4: Okay.
5: But non-countable, which means it's not going to prevent mom from becoming eligible for Medicaid, even though she's done no planning and has this now rental property in her name. Not going to be countable, but lienable. I'll explain that. Okay, so I love this because it will help. Again, I think she should do advanced planning and
4: of course,
5: put the house
4: in.
5: But if you don't have that advanced planning done, this will prevent it from becoming a countable asset. Now, when I say leanable, the lien is actually your friend.
6: How so? Because it doesn't sound very friendly.
5: It's not, but it's your friend here. Because if I can get on Medicaid, instead of paying $16,000, $17,000, I've seen even more lately, a month for the cost of the nursing home, it's more like $7,000 if you're on Medicaid. Okay, so if I'm on Medicaid, I'm only bleeding down my assets at $7,000 a month, right? And if I've got Social Security and pension of, say, $3,000 combined.
6: And rental income in this case.
5: And in this case, I've got rental income of maybe $2,000.
6: Yep.
5: Now I'm at $5,000 a month coming in.
6: Of income.
5: Of income. That means that goes to the nursing home to pay the bill. And if I'm on Medicaid and the private pay and the Medicaid rate is only $7,000, that means the state is only paying $2,000.
6: So $24,000 a year
5: is the lien.
6: And you can pay close to that for 1 month if you're private paying.
5: I'm telling you.
6: Yeah, lien is your friend.
5: I'm telling you, that is so darn important.
6: So even though if she hadn't been renting it, you could do the same process because it's her primary residence.
5: Correct.
6: If she'd been living there.
5: She had been living there.
6: But now that she's renting it, same thing.
5: Same thing. So you could have even turned the house into a rental.
6: Yeah.
5: If you wanted to, but you wouldn't have to. So wow, folks. Call and get this guide. These are exactly the kinds of answers you're going to find in the guide. Call and get it, 866-848-5699.
6: If you have a question you'd like to ask Todd, visit his website, legalexchangeshow.com, and click on the Ask Todd tab. 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I'm Susan Powers, a financial advisor with the Armstrong Advisory Group. 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
4: Welcome back into The Legal Exchange with Todd Lutsky. I'm Susan Powers, a financial advisor with the Armstrong Advisory Group, and I'm joined, of course, by Todd Lutsky, a partner with the law firm of Cushing & Dolan with a master's in taxation. So, Todd, this month's guide, it's all about last-minute planning for the nursing home, applying for Medicaid, seeing, you know, what assets are risk, what can be protected, and so forth. I want to actually go through a list of different types of assets, and you can tell us, and I want to do married couples as well as single individuals here. Hmm. What's at risk and how they're all treated?
5: All right, let's run through the list.
4: How about the home? We talked about single people in the last segment. How is the home treated for married couples?
5: Well, certainly the biggest asset. Most people have it. All right. So the home for single, you want me to go?
4: Let's start with married couples.
5: Yeah, start with married. So with married couples, it becomes the easiest asset to protect, believe it or not, because there's really no rules. Here's the only rule you need.
4: A little wild, wild west of the homestead.
5: Yeah. So if it's a house and it is your primary residence, community spouse, meaning you're living there.
4: So the healthy spouse.
5: Healthy spouse. Yeah. You're living there. It is your primary residence, and it is located in Massachusetts.
4: Okay, so this is specific for Mass.
5: Yeah, located here.
4: Yep.
5: Regardless of how much it's worth, remember the value limitations?
4: So we don't have that threshold of $1 million.
5: We have no value limitation rule. So living in it, located in Massachusetts, and no value limitation rule, it is automatically non-countable.
4: Nice.
5: But you can't stop there.
4: Okay.
5: Oh, it's not only non-countable, it's non-lienable.
4: Oh, it's a total freebie.
5: Yeah. This is a protected, doesn't matter.
4: Mm-hmm.
5: But if it's owned jointly, and I just want to go one step further with your question. If it's owned jointly, don't leave it that way when you're going through the application process, right? You have 90 days from the date of approval to move that asset to the spouse in the home, the community spouse living in the community. 100%. Get the sick spouse's name off it.
4: How come?
5: Well, what if the healthy spouse dies first?
4: That's happened. We've seen that happen time and time again.
5: Right. So the jointly held property would pass to the surviving joint owner, which is the sick spouse in the nursing home. Now it's lienable.
4: Okay.
5: And at risk. So you don't want to do that. And there's rules that allow you to transfer assets to spouses with no penalty period. Mm-hmm. So get the house in the name of the community spouse 100%. And then plan for her later.
4: Right, because this is not a lifetime freebie, because if the sick spouse that's in the nursing home dies, now she's a single person with a house. So how is that treated?
5: Right, so that's why we don't want to stop. So after eligibility is obtained for the sick spouse.
4: After
5: it's obtained.
4: That's important.
5: And you've moved the house to the healthy spouse 100%. Yep. Which that can be done during the process, but even if you wait, you have 90 days after the process is complete to get the house over to the healthy spouse. Once it's in the hands of the healthy spouse and sick spouse is approved for Medicaid, you need to get back to your lawyer and say, I now want to do Medicaid planning for me. Mm-hmm. As a single person, I want to take the house and put it in a Medicaid trust. I want to take some of my money, put it in a Medicaid trust. Because if I get sick in the future,
8: right,
5: I'm now a single person and rules are different.
8: Yeah.
5: And I might not be able to dodge the bullet as easily as I did there.
8: Okay.
5: Folks, that's a everyday last minute technique. The goal of this guide, last minute Medicaid eligibility, is simply to say, don't write the check to the nursing home when you're going to be admitting somebody to a nursing home. 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
8: So let's say in this example, Todd, the healthy spouse doesn't get the right guidance legally, and she just leaves the house in her name. And he, in the nursing home, he passes away along the way, and now she's a single person with a house not transferred to the trust, and she goes in the nursing home. How will they then treat that house?
5: So as a single person, assuming they've done no additional planning, right, when you go into a nursing home as a single person, the rules governing the home are slightly different. One, still has to be your primary residence when you were going in, and you left the house mm-hmm. to go into a nursing home. Right.
8: Yeah.
5: If you leave your house and go to assisted living for a year and then go to a nursing home,
8: not your primary
5: house, you didn't leave your house to go to a nursing home. That's going to make the house completely.
8: Could you go back for a day?
5: I don't know how that would work.
8: I want a loophole.
5: So one, as long as it was your primary residence.
8: Yeah.
5: Then what happens is you got to go through this checklist. Is there a value limitation? Yes. Right now, it's a little over $1 million in mm-hmm. mass. In 2027, it's going to be $1 million.
8: Locked in at $1 million.
5: If it's $1.1 million, $1.2 million, $1.3 million, your house is automatically countable if you're single. Hard stop.
8: Don't okay? bother applying.
5: That's right. Don't bother applying. Mm-hmm. But so let's say it's your primary residence. It's under this valuation limitation number.
8: Yep.
5: Good. Then you go through this checklist. It's going to be non-countable if a spouse is living there. No, it's single. If you have a sibling that you own it with jointly.
8: Oh, the little wild card exceptions.
5: It could be non-countable, right? But most importantly, if you check a box that says, I intend to return home. Even though you might never return home, mm-hmm. it's subjective.
8: So as long as that box is checked on the Medicaid application?
5: The biggest thing is to check that box.
8: Okay.
5: There's no special person living there. There's no disabled child. There's no exception to the rule. And so you got to check that box saying, it was my home. It's under the threshold of the valuation limitation. And I intend to return home. It's now non-countable. But leanable.
8: Okay. See, and we know the liens are friends.
5: Yeah. So the liens are different, right? And so there's no lien when you're married, mm-hmm. but there is a lien when you're single. But okay. again, it's still your friend. We went through that example.
8: Yeah.
5: Way better than just, you know, selling the house and
8: sure.
5: taking the money and then dealing with money. Don't sell it.
8: So those are primary residences. What if, say, you have a vacation home? Is yeah. that treated the same way with a lien?
5: So a vacation home is a much bigger problem.
8: Okay.
5: So a vacation home is not your home, and at least currently, it's not a rental.
8: Essential to self-support.
5: Not generating any income.
8: Yeah.
5: Essential to self-support. It's just a piece of property that you go hang out in.
8: Mm-hmm.
5: It will be 100% countable and will cause you the inability
8: to
5: become eligible for Medicaid. But don't panic. 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You've not been renting it, rent it.
8: Okay.
5: Then it would be then considered, and we got to go essential. 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
5: Thank you, Susan. Always a pleasure.
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11: Good Sunday morning. Welcome to Revival New Hampshire. I am your host, Tim Beard. I have another great message this week from Pastor Sam at Lake Church. It's 314 Sunapee Street, Newport, New Hampshire. If you like these messages, please join us at either the 9 a.m. service or the 11 a.m. service every week right here in Newport. And we don't cancel because of weather or anything else. God bless you, and hope to see you at church.
12: Amen. Some people would have to say, don't listen to her. Praise God. All right, turn in your Bibles to Judges chapter 6. And I want to preach a message this morning called, Lord, I'm amazed with what you see on the inside of me. Lord, I am amazed with what you see on the inside of me. Judges chapter 6. It says, "Then the angel of the Lord," verse 11, "came and sat beneath the great oak tree that was at Ophrah, which belonged to Joash of the clan of Abiezer. A Gideon son of Joash was threshing wheat at the bottom of a winepress so that he could hide the grain from the Midianites. The angel of the Lord appeared to him and said, 'Mighty hero, the Lord is with you.' 'Sir,' Gideon replied, 'if the Lord is with us, why has all this happened to us? And where are all the miracles that our ancestors told us about? Didn't they say the Lord brought us up out of Egypt? But now the Lord has abandoned us and handed us over to the Midianites.' And then the Lord turned to him and said, 'Go with the strength that you have and rescue Israel from the Midianites. I, the Lord, am sending you.' But Lord," Gideon replied, "how can I rescue Israel? My clan is the weakest in the whole tribe of Manasseh, and I am the least of my entire family." And the Lord said to him, "I will be with you, and you will destroy the Midianites as if you were fighting against a single man." So Judges is a book of difficulty because it says there was no fresh word from God. And the Bible says that without a fresh revelation from God, the people perish. Or one translation says everybody just runs amok. Everybody does their own thing. You've got churches over here that say what we really need is gender equality. And then you have churches over here that say what we really need is to reform our education system. And then you have churches over here that say what we really need is higher wages. And everybody's going after their own thing. But without a word from God, the people run amok. And so the Bible says that God sent his word and he healed them all. You know, one of the things it says in Judges, and I'm not going to preach that message today, although I would like to. It says that the Midianites came in, and the first thing they did is they removed all the blacksmiths from the land of Israel. Do you know what blacksmiths are spiritually? Blacksmiths are the ones who make the swords that the soldiers use. To put it in a different context, blacksmiths are seminaries. Blacksmiths are Bible colleges. Blacksmiths are places where men and women of God can go and be around other men and women of God who've done the things that God has called them to do. And so, in fact, if any time God calls somebody, a call from God is a call to prepare. Somebody say amen. So, I mean, if you were going on vacation, you would spend at least a couple of minutes looking at maps and figuring out the direction that you're going. Well, the same thing, if God calls you to be a savior of your nation, you need to spend some time in preparation. The Apostle Paul did that. After Paul got saved supernaturally on the road to Damascus, he spent 3 years learning what it meant to be an evangelist. Amen. And then when he went, buddy, did he go. Amen. Well, so the first thing the Midianites did is they got rid of all the blacksmiths. So there was no one making swords. There was no one making weapons. Well, after they got rid of their weapons, then they begin to come after their harvest. It's the same plan that the devil has for every nation on earth. First, he comes after the defense. And then once the defense is gone, then he goes after souls. That's why the Bible says, no one robs a house until you first bind up the strong man. And once the strong man has been bound, then you can go in and you can plunder the house and you can take whatever you want. So the devil has one strategy for every nation on earth. He wants to stop the proclamation of the good news of Jesus. He wants to stop people from recognizing who God has created them to be. And he wants to stop them from taking their rightful place in the army of God. And then Once he removes the strong man, then he starts to go after the harvest. You stop, you know, America was founded on preachers like George Whitefield, Jonathan Edwards, John and Charles Wesley, who would go into a community with no church because the Anglican church didn't allow them to preach. And so they would go into the streets and the fields and they would say, the light has come to this town. Which sounds a lot like what the disciples did as they went from village to village saying, the kingdom of God has come near. God is visiting you, even right now. Somebody said, well, how do you know God's visiting me? Because he values his word even above his name. And so wherever you hear the word of God preached, you see a sword being sharpened and you see a nation that's about to be revived. That's why the word is so precious. Can I just say this? I'm not picking on Catholics. I love Catholics. But that's why the Catholic Church outlawed the Bible for over 1,000 years. Because they knew that if regular people actually read the Word of God, they would say, I don't have to pay for my salvation. I don't have to confess my sins to a priest. I don't have to worship Mary. I don't need any of these middlemen that are extorting me and trying to keep me from having my own relationship with God. Amen. And, you know, by the way, again, I'm not against Catholics. I love Catholics. But that's why the Catholic Church started to reform in the 1950s when people got access to the Word of God. Say this with me. The Word changes lives. Amen. So it's the Word first, and then it's the harvest. It's the Word first, and then it's the harvest. That's why I'm so excited about what happened over the last 3 weeks in Washington, D.C. But that's also why I know that this is not the harvest. This was the sowing of the Word, and the harvest is about to come forth. I said this was the sowing of the Word, and the harvest was about to come. It's coming. It is on the way. Amen. Because God values his word even above his name. So the devil's end goal is not for you to be sad or depressed. Although many people oppressed by the devil are sad and depressed. In fact, the Bible says, happy are those who serve the Lord. Why are you happy when you serve the Lord? Because you got a sword in each hand. And you got harvest in your mouth. In fact, I'm going to tell you a story and then I'll probably get pulled from YouTube, but I'll tell you anyway. I was talking to a guy in his 40s, and he called me one night, and he said, Pastor, I'm so discouraged, I'm so depressed, I don't even feel like a man. And I said, do you have a gun? And he said, I do. And I said, go hold it for a minute. Just put it in your hands. And things you probably shouldn't tell a suicidal person, right? And as he's holding the gun, with no bullets, but as he's holding the gun, I said, doesn't that feel good? And he said, yeah, it does. And I said, don't you feel testosterone rushing into your body? And he said, yes, I do. I said, isn't life great? Amen. We got ice cream. We got shooting ranges. Amen. We have Tannerites. And he did. His life was saved. Amen. I wouldn't tell that to everybody, but I would by instruction of the Lord. Amen. There's some, you know what's funny? My parents learned this when I was younger. You actually don't even have to buy toy weapons for young boys. Every stick becomes a sword, and every rock becomes a gun. Amen. And then if you take away all their toy guns, you take away all their sticks and rocks, they still got fingers. I remember one time my uncle came out and he said, hey, stop shooting at each other. And so then we had to create a new game where we were shooting at the invisible bad guy. Hey, I saw you point your finger at your cousin. No, there was a bad guy behind him. Amen. So what the enemy does is he tries to take away your line of defense. But that's a mistake that most Christians make, is they think that the weapon that's been given to them is for their defense. But the weapons that God has given you is for offense. Say this with me. I'm not a victim. I am more than a conqueror. Amen. As a believer, I want you to say this with me. I don't need rescue. I am here as a rescuer. Amen. Now, before you get saved, you need rescue. That's what Paul was talking about in Romans 6, where he said, the things that I want to do, I don't do. And the things I don't want to do, I end up doing. Who can deliver me from this body of death? But then you move into chapter 7, and he says, Jesus. Jesus has delivered me from death. Jesus has delivered me from sin. Jesus has delivered me from victimhood. And now I'm no longer in need of rescue. But God has made me a rescuer. Wow. I'm amazed at the gift that God sees on the inside of me. Wow, I'm amazed at the gift that God sees on the inside of you. Israel needed rescue. And so here's Gideon. What's Gideon doing? Gideon is like a good Baptist getting ready to eat. First, they took their sword, and then they took their food. And Gideon said, I got to eat. Amen. My family's got to eat. My tribe's got to eat. Say this with me. Too long with no eating is no bueno. Amen. And so the Midianites said, we took your weapons. Now we're going to take your food. And Gideon thinks to himself, he says, if I don't have any food, I'm going to die. I have a family member who will not be named, but I love them a lot. And when we travel, they say, hey, we're gonna eat today, right? And I say, yeah, of course. And they say, well, I'm getting hungry. And to which I usually respond, you know, the human can go 40 days without food. I don't think we're gonna die in between Taco Bells. But people like to eat. Turn to your neighbor and say, I like eating. Amen. In fact, in the New Testament, did you know that people followed Jesus all the way around the lake because he was such a great cook? They did. Crowds came to see Jesus preach. And when they got there, the disciples said, how did you hear about the ministry? And they said, ministry? I'm here for the buffet. I didn't even know this was a service. Amen. My friend gave me a filet of fish sandwich from your last meeting. And it was the best Mediterranean cod that I've ever put in my mouth. The bread was like bread from heaven. It was like Olive Garden dripped in garlic butter. Amen. And it was so good. I traveled for 8 miles around the lake so that I could get something to eat. And you know what Jesus said? Jesus said, I really wish you wouldn't just follow me for the food. There's miracles too, you know. Amen. Which is funny to me because there's always a group of people in America who criticize miracles. And they say, well, these people just come for the miracles. Yeah, Jesus told them to. Jesus said, please come for the miracles. Amen. We're having a miracle healing service tonight. I want everyone there. Bring the sick. Bring the lame. Bring everyone. And the people, he said, you're not even here for a miracle. You're just here for lunch. Say this with me. People like to eat. Amen. In fact, one time the disciples got so hungry in John chapter 4, they actually left Jesus by himself with a prostitute because they were hungry. They said, you're on your own. Wow, I'm amazed at the gift that God sees on the inside of me. I'm amazed at the gift that God sees on the inside of you. Say this with me. People like to eat. Amen. So there's Gideon in the threshing floor with wheat. Now, do you guys know anything about threshing wheat? Or would you like some instruction from a boy from Kansas? So the way you thresh wheat is you go up on the highest hill, which if you're in Kansas, that's hard to find. But you go up on the highest hill and you take the wheat and you throw it in the air And then the wind comes and it blows away all the trash, all the weeds, all the chaff. But the wheat is heavy. And so the wheat falls down onto your tarp, into your basket, and the trash blows away and the wheat remains. Say this with me, you got to have wind. And I preached a great message in Webster last week. I hope I get a chance to preach it again here. But did you know that the wind of God is a supernatural thing? Amen. In John chapter 3, Jesus told Nicodemus, you don't know where the wind comes from, but you see its effects. Nicodemus didn't know where the wind comes from, but we know where the wind comes from. Who knows where the wind comes from? Well, let me tell you. The wind actually comes from the sun. The sun shines its light and energy on the earth. But not every element on earth receives the sun's light equally. Some elements receive the light and they grow. And some elements resist the light and they die. So where does wind come from? Wind comes from the difference between those who receive and those who reject. Oh, let me say that again. The light from the sun comes to the earth. It touches everything. Some elements receive the energy from the sun and they grow. Some elements reject the energy from the sun, and so it bounces back because they're not able to receive. And the difference between those who receive and those who reject is what causes the wind to blow. There's a sermon in there somewhere. The energy and light from the sun touches the earth. The awareness of the glory of God will cover the earth like the water covers the sea. And there are those who receive the light from the sun. As they receive it, they begin to get lit up. There are those who are in the same place, but not having eyes to see, they do not see. So a blind person walks around and says, it's dark in here. To a blind person, every day is a dark day. But God gives light to see. God gives light to see. And those who receive, the elements who receive the light from the sun, it creates a wind that blows upon the earth. Who wants to know what happens where nobody receives? Three people, praise God. There's actually a place in California where there's nothing living. All there is rocks. And so when the light from the sun comes and it hits the rocks with nothing to receive, the rocks begin to cry out and sing. There's actually a place in California you can go to where there are singing rocks. Why? Because there's nothing to receive the light. And so the rocks themselves begin to cry out. Man, I'm preaching better than you're responding. I said, there's nothing to receive. And so the rocks themselves begin to cry out. Don't let a rock take your job. Don't let a rock take your job. Don't be replaced by a rock. But instead, receive the life of God into your body. Receive the Spirit of God into your soul. Receive everything that God has for you. John 1 says, the light shined in the darkness, and the darkness did not overcome it. Hallelujah. Say this with me, I receive the light. Amen. So there's Gideon in a dark place, threshing wheat. Not on a hill, but he's threshing wheat in a well. God, I'm amazed. I'm amazed that you see the gift on the inside of me. There's Gideon like the original Batman. In a well with bats threshing wheat. And then an angel of the Lord comes to him and he says, Gideon, thou mighty man of courage. Who, me? I'm just trying to get something to eat. I'm just trying to get some lunch. Gideon, you mighty man of courage, deliver Israel with the strength that you have. Now watch this. Most of us would have thought he said, deliver Israel with the strength that I will give you. It's not what he said. In fact, most Christians want to be greatly used of God. Do I have anybody here in the sound of my voice who wants God to use your life mightily? Do I have anybody here in the sound of my voice that you want to have a significant impact for the kingdom of God? Most believers want to be greatly used of God. And many believers say, when I receive everything that I need, then I'll begin to move for God. That's not what God said. The angel said, mighty warrior, deliver Israel with the strength that you have. Whoa, God, I'm amazed. I'm amazed with the gift that you see on the inside of me. I'm amazed with the gift that you see on the inside of them. Remember, I preached a sermon 2 weeks ago. The people don't see my gift. My family doesn't see my gift. My community doesn't see my gift. My neighborhood doesn't see my gift. My boss doesn't see my gift. My coworkers don't see my gift. I don't see my gift. But you know who sees your gift? God sees your gift. Gifts are meant to be hidden. But God hides this treasure in earthen jars. Say this with me. I may look like a cracked pot, but I have the treasure of heaven living on the inside. I said, you may look like a crackpot, but you have the treasure of heaven living on the inside. God, I'm amazed by the gift that you see in ordinary people. So the angel said, Gideon, go in the strength that you have. As you're taking notes, write this down. God sees you as a savior of your nation. God sees you as a savior of your nation. God sees you as a savior of your nation. Amen. I didn't know. Woo! I thought I was just trying to make a sandwich. Amen. I didn't know that I was here for revival. I thought I was just trying to get something to eat. I thought I was here for a fillet of fish. I didn't know that I was here to be a savior of a nation. God sees you, mighty man. God sees you, mighty woman, as a savior of your nation. Wow. The gift that God has hidden on the inside of you. Hallelujah. Thank you, Lord. Glory to God. God sees you as a person of influence. You might say, I don't have anyone to follow me. And in fact, many people mess up because they're looking for other people to follow them. Amen. But until you start going somewhere, hello. I said, until you start going somewhere, I mean, what are you going to do? Just walk in circles for 40 years? No, say, I got to move. Amen. Say, I got to move. Amen. Say, tomorrow will not be the same as today. Next week will not be the same as last week. Next year will not be the same as this year. Amen. Say, I'm advancing. I'm moving forward. Not with the strength that I get, but with the strength that I have. Amen. God has already given you everything that you need to accomplish his purposes upon the earth. I said, God has already given you everything that you need to accomplish his purposes upon the earth. As you begin to move, you'll discover the jar of oil will never run out, and the vat of meal and flour will never empty. How you'll have people, amen. I said, you'll have people come bringing you their own oil to share. Hallelujah. Say, I'm not running out. Say, I'm not getting dry. Amen. Say, I'm watered from an underground spring. Thank you, Lord. How I'm amazed. God, I'm amazed. Lift your hands to the Lord. In Jesus' name, God, I'm amazed.

0: earthen jars. God, I'm amazed that you see inside of me that which I didn't even see within myself. But it was planted, first the blade and then the ear, and then the full corn on the ear. I'm not made just to exist, to live and to die, but you have placed me on this earth. You have numbered my days and you have written them in your book. You have placed me upon this earth so that I can make a great difference for eternity. God, I am amazed with the gift that you see in me. Just take 3 seconds and give the Lord a loud hand clap and a shout of praise. Say thank you for the gift. Thank you, Father, for the gift. Yes. Jesus said if you ask your Father for a gift, he's never going to leave you wanting. He said if you ask your Father for a gift, this he said referring to the Holy Spirit. He said when you ask your Father for a gift, your Father will give you every good gift. If you ask your Father for a fish, he's not going to give you a snake. If you ask your Father for a breadstick, he's not going to give you a stone. But he has given you the Holy Spirit as a down payment of every other gift that you can access because it is now yours. Say, Father, thank you for the gift. Amen. Turn to your neighbor and say, I didn't know that you were so gifted. Amen. Turn to your neighbor and say, I was unaware that you were so anointed. Amen. Turn to your third neighbor and say, it is an high honor to sit next to you, my brother and sister in Christ. Grab the hand of a person around you and say, let's empty hell. Let's fill heaven in Jesus' name. Let's do a great work. Man and woman of God, let's do a mighty work with the strength that God has given us. Let us rise up and build. Hallelujah. Thank you, Lord. I'm amazed by the gift that God has placed on the inside. So watch this, watch this, watch this. Many believers say, well, we just need to pray and ask God to give us a gift. We need to just pray. Lord, send revival to America. As if revival is the Holy Spirit's younger cousin who's very shy. Lord, send the Holy Spirit across our land. No, he did. I said he did. Amen. He has deposited the Holy Spirit in a temple made out of dirt and skin. And that temple is you. Amen. You just got to crack the pot and let him loose. I said you just got to crack the pot and let him loose. Turn to your neighbor and say, I'm God's plan for America. Hallelujah. Say it's been prophesied.
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4: Good morning and welcome to The Flatline. I'm your host, Rick Hughes, and for the next few minutes, please stay with me. It won't be long, only about 30 minutes of motivation, inspiration, education, and as always, no manipulation, because we're not trying to con you. We're not trying to sell you anything. 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We have a lot of new radio shows that are being broadcast this morning at new stations across the country. I'm so thankful right now. I think we're up to about 210 radio stations in America that are playing the show this morning. So thank you for a few minutes of your time. I'm sure we'll make it worthwhile. We're not going to try to sell you a product. We're not a political talk show. We're a show about the Bible and how you can learn God's wonderful plan for your life. I hope you'll stick with me, and if you ever get to wonder who we are, you can go to our website, rickhughesministries.org, on the internet.

0: 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And there you can click and find out everything we have to offer. 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A lot of our shows are broadcast live online there. You can go back and listen to the old ones and the new ones as well. And some of our books, we have audio books online you can listen to. So I hope you take advantage of that. But I'm Rick Hughes, the host of the Flotline Radio Show. If it's the first time you've heard it, FLOT stands for Forward Line of Troops. And we're going to try to teach you how God's given at least 10 wonderful problem-solving devices in the Bible. Those problem-solving devices are built on biblical principles that will help you stop the outside sources of adversity before they ever become the inside source of stress. As we say always, adversity is, of course, inevitable, but stress is always optional. Because adversity is what those circumstances do to you, and stress, that's what you do to yourself. I had a man email me recently and wanted to know why I said worry's a sin. Worry is a mental attitude sin. Sometimes you call it anxiety. You can call it a lot of different things. But we're never allowed to worry. You don't have to worry. There's a better way to live. And that's one of our problem-solving devices called the Faith Rest Drill. I hope we get to teach that to you soon, because it'll show you how you never have to worry as long as the Lord Jesus Christ controls history. Now today I'd like to talk about something I think is very interesting. It's called having a spiritual compass. Having a spiritual compass. Many, many years ago, and I'm talking about many years ago, I was contacted by a sports writer for a local newspaper. His name was Mike. And we don't have that anymore. I guess your city doesn't have a newspaper longer either, but we used to get the paper all the time, and I enjoyed reading my morning newspaper. But that's gone. But anyhow, Mike wanted to do an article on what the fish were biting on my local lake. Since I was a well-known tournament fisherman, bass fisherman, I won a lot of tournaments. And whenever he needed information, he would sometimes call me and say, what are they doing there? How can I catch them? How can I write something in the paper that will help my readers learn how to catch them on Logan Martin Lake where you fish? Well, this article that he was going to write would appear in the Sunday morning sports page, along with pictures and instructions. So we met about 30 minutes before daylight and launched my boat at the local marina. And as daylight began to peek over the hills, a fog began to slide across the water. In a matter of just a few minutes, we were completely fogged in. Thank goodness I knew the area well enough to locate my position by looking at the shoreline. But in my desire to catch fish, I suggested we cross the lake, go to the eastern shoreline, and I did not have a compass, nor did I have a depth finder that had a GPS on it. But I literally thought in my arrogance I could idle to the other side and we'd be just fine. Well, once we got about 30 yards offshore, we were completely in a whiteout. I could not tell which direction the bank was located. The end result was that we idled around in circles until morning, until that dang fog lifted. At least lifted enough for me to see the opposite bank. The very next week, I went and purchased a compass, and I installed that on my dashboard in my boat so it wouldn't happen again. Now I could tell which direction I was going. As a young person, teenager, I grew up without a spiritual compass to guide me. My mother raised me in a single-parent home and never met my father. He left my mother when I was just a baby, and I never had the privilege of meeting him. And so I didn't have that compass that guided me in my life from a man, but I'm talking about a spiritual compass, spiritually speaking. So I was constantly making all kinds of mistakes, maybe like you, wandering with no clear direction in my life. And that all changed when I accepted the Lord Jesus Christ as my Savior, because in my new life, now I was led to be around mature Christians who would help guide me through the details of life. And for the first time ever, I actually had confidence and purpose for my existence. No longer was I lost in the fog, so to say, the fog of life. I did a show one time on the fog of life. And fear of God was gone, God's word is not obeyed, and God's name is ignored. Many people live in a fog in their life. What about you? Do you live in a fog? Do you know why you're here? Do you know what God has in store for your future? Well, it all starts the minute you step into your new life in Jesus Christ, our Lord and Savior. Let me read to you how it all starts in 2 Corinthians 5:17. Therefore, if anyone is in Christ Jesus, he is a new creation, brand new person, born again. The Bible goes on to say, old things pass away, and behold, all things become new. That started for me at the age of 22 years old. You know, I like to say you're either going to be born twice or you're going to die twice. The first birthday you had nothing to do with. You just showed up and your dad said, as a boy, have a cigar. But your second birthday is when you're saved or when you're born again, as the Lord Jesus Christ told Nicodemus in John chapter 3. Well, the first death is when it's appointed unto man once to die, and after that the judgment. We know that. We understand that. In Revelation 20, whoever's name is not found written into the Lamb's Book of Life was cast into the lake of fire. This is the second death, quote, unquote. So you're going to be born twice or die twice. Fortunately, I've been born twice. I became a new creature at the age of 22 years old. I became a spiritual being, alive spiritually, no longer dead spiritually, and now with an opportunity to learn what life is all about. At the point of your conversion, your old life is gone. You have a new future, a new destiny in front of you. The issue is, do you wish to know God's plan that's been designed for you? Do you even want to know it? Are you interested at all? I'm asking you this morning, are you interested in knowing God's plan? In Romans 12:2, the Bible says, be not conformed to this world, but be transformed by the renewing of your mind. So that, in order that you may prove what is that good and acceptable and perfect will of God. So Paul is telling the Romans to change the way they think. You don't have to follow the world, conform to this world. That's called human viewpoint. That's the zeitgeist, they call it, the spirit of the times. You don't have to follow that. But you can be transformed by the renewing of your mind, changing the way you think. So that, in order that, you can prove what is good, yes, acceptable, yes, and perfect, will of God for your life. That's it. There are many people who would like to manipulate your thinking for you. I've run into those in my life. I'm sure you have too. Probably especially around church and politics. Some people have good intentions, but are without spiritual insight. That verse I just read to you in Romans 12:2, instructs you to change the way you think if you wish to know what is the good, the acceptable, and the perfect will of God. That verse also said that we should not be conformed to this world's thinking, but we should be transformed by the renewing of our mind, changing the way we think. The spiritual compass that we need to guide us through the fog of life is found in the Bible, the Scriptures, the Holy Bible. Listen to God's guarantee as I read it to you. Psalm 32, verse 8. I will instruct you. I will teach you in the way which you should go. And I will guide you with my eyes. There's a wonderful promise from God. He can instruct you if you're instructable, if you're teachable. I will teach you what? In the way that you should go. And I will guide you. You have your own personal guide through the fog of life. What a wonderful promise God has made for us. Notice now, if you wish to have God guide you through the fog of life, there are two things required: instruction and teaching. Again, I will instruct you, and I will, what? Guide you with my eyes. If you wish to have God guide you, you got to have instruction and teaching. I did some guiding for a while and just kind of make a little money on the side sometimes many, many years ago. And you'd have to get people in your boat when you're guiding them fishing and teach them how to use a certain lure, how to use a certain product, what to look for, what not to look for, how to set the hook. The guide has to teach people. He has to not only guide them to where the fish are or where the game is, if they're a big game guide, but also how to take advantage of that and catch it or trap it or take it, whatever you want to do. So any traveler, any hunter, any fisherman who hires a guide knows their proper instructions through teaching you what to do, what you should do, what you should not do. Notice Psalm 25, verse 8 and 9, and go back and give you another way of thinking. Psalm 32, 8 said, I will instruct you and teach you and guide you. Listen to this verse. Psalm 25, 8, good and upright is the Lord. Therefore will he teach, T-E-A-C-H, sinners in the way. And here comes our word now. Listen carefully. The meek will he guide in judgment, and the meek will he teach the way. The meek refers to humility. You're not teachable without some humility. The humble person is teachable. The arrogant person is not teachable because he has unrealistic self-expectations. He thinks he's something he's not. He justifies why he does it, why he does certain things. And he eventually destroys himself with his own arrogance. So if you want God to guide you, you're going to have some humility. It's enough humility to say, I don't know what I should do. I don't know where I should go. I don't know who I should be. I just a lot I don't know. Are the answers really found in the Bible? Yes. The answers are found in the Scripture. And through the ministry of God the Holy Spirit, those Scripture verses will guide you in how you should go through the fog of life and how to keep from destroying yourself in the process. What a wonderful promise it is from the Bible. But I wonder if you're of the opinion that you can guide yourself. Are you of the opinion you can teach yourself? I had a guy one time wanted to go catch some fish at night in this certain place I knew about, and he said, how do I get there? And I told him, I said, you need to let me take you up there so you don't wreck your boat. Well, he didn't. He figured he could do it himself, and he wrecked his boat coming back. So I wonder if that's you. Are you so arrogant you think you can teach yourself? Then you're mistaken. God the Father has gifted certain male individuals with the gift of pastor-teacher. Pastor-teacher. The Greek word is poimen kai didaskalos. And why did he do that? It says in the Bible, for the purpose of guiding you through the pitfalls of the devil's world. I want to read to you this passage. Listen carefully to these passages, and you'll understand the necessity of being filled with the Holy Spirit moment by moment, and the absolute need to sit under the ministry of a well-qualified pastor. Ephesians 4:11 through 13, so Christ himself gave the apostles, the prophets, the evangelists, and the pastors and teachers. Pastors and teachers is one word, not two. Poimen kai didaskalos. One word. And why did he do that? Verse 12. To equip his people for works of service, so that, or in order that, the body of Christ, as Christians, may be built up until we all reach unity in the faith, in the knowledge of the Son of God, and become mature. Become mature. Attaining to the whole measure of the fullness of Christ. It's possible that you can live your Christian life and die and never become mature. That means you don't have a guide to guide you through life. You don't take the Bible seriously. You go to church and you sing a few songs and you forget everything you hear and you go home and do what you want to do. That doesn't work. That's why you get yourself in trouble all the time. So the Holy Spirit can guide the pastor if he studies and prepares. And then it's his job to stand up and guide us. In John 14:15, if you love me, keep my mandates, Jesus said. And I will pray the Father, and he will give you another guide, another helper, so that he can abide with you forever. It's called the Spirit of Truth, or the Holy Spirit, who the world does not receive because it neither sees him nor knows him, but you will have him. He will dwell in you and be your guide, so to say. In John 14:26 again, but the advocate, that's the guide, The Holy Spirit, whom the Father will send in my name, he will teach you all things and will remind you of everything that I've said to you. That's the words of the Lord Jesus Christ to his disciples. So he promised them, as when he left, that he would send a guide, a mentor, the Holy Spirit. When you and I, when we're filled with the Holy Spirit, and when we're sitting under the teaching ministry of a well-qualified pastor, we have our very own compass to guide us through life. The compass is made up of two things: the Scriptures, the Bible, and the filling of the Holy Spirit. Those two things guide you through life. In Proverbs 3, 5, and 6, trust in the Lord with all of your heart. And what? And listen, and what? Do not lean to your own understanding. That's a good way to mess your life up right there, trying to think you know what's best, when the Scriptures tell you just the opposite. Don't try to figure it out on your own. Don't try to go walking in the woods at night without a flashlight. Don't try to go traipsing down the highway without a map. Do not lean to your own understanding, the Bible says. Trust in the Lord. That's faith. Put your faith in the Lord with all of your heart, and don't lean to your own understanding. And if you will do that, listen to what happens. In all your ways, acknowledge him. Here it comes. Listen. And he will direct your paths. Wow, there's your perfect guide right there. God the Father using the Scriptures, and God the Father using the Holy Spirit, will guide you through the fog of life so that you don't get distracted and you don't destroy yourself. Your journey through this life can be simple or it can be complicated. By now, you probably made quite a few wrong turns, just like I had, and you had to back up and try to go around it. It's your life. It's your choice. But I'm assuring you that you don't have all the facts to go it alone. Unfortunately, the arrogant individual has a problem with that. He assumes he's correct and God is wrong. So he ignores the warnings found in Scripture. And he charges on as if all is well, and what you might not know is there's a dead end around the next corner and you're about to hit it. One of the problems you have may be your choice of friends. That may be a trouble spot for you. In 1 Corinthians 15:33, do not be deceived. Evil company corrupts good habits. So there's a warning right there. Be careful who you associate with. Coming up, I wanted to be around the popular people. I wanted to be around people that had money. I wanted to be around people that could impress other people. And I sought out the wrong crowd. And they took me down the wrong street. They didn't guide me correctly. In 2 Corinthians 6:14, Paul wrote, do not be unequally yoked together with unbelievers. For what fellowship has righteousness with lawlessness? And what communion has light with darkness? If you're a believer in the Lord Jesus Christ, and your best friend is an atheist or an unbeliever, you're making a terrible mistake, because you're not going to straighten them out. If your best friend is an unbeliever and you're a believer, you will have different goals and different desires. And I want you to guess who will give in. It'll be you. If you are a Christian and the one you wish to marry is a non-Christian, guess who will give in? But you say, I can change them. Listen, if the Holy Spirit has not convicted them of their unbelief, what makes you so sure you can do a better job than the Holy Spirit? So by clinging to the individual, you are trusting that person to provide a safe course through life for you, rather than depending on God's Word to be your compass. And that's a terrible mistake. Walking through life is going through the woods at night, tripping and stumbling over logs and rocks. But the Christian has a divine advantage. You want to know how? Psalm 119, verse 105. Your word is a lamp to my feet and a light to my path. There you go. You don't have to walk through the woods at night without a light. I was talking to a friend of mine this morning about that. And on a military maneuver at night, trees lay down. People don't realize trees lay down and sleep at night. So you can walk through the jungle in the morning and you never hit a tree, never stumble, never fall. But at night, you trip and fall everywhere because the trees are sleeping. They're laying down. I'm just kidding, you know that, but that's the principle. Going through life is like going through the woods at night, tripping and stumbling over logs and rocks. So what if you have your own lamp and your own light? That's what the Bible said God's Word would do to you. With God's Word lighting your path, you don't have to worry about stumbling. You don't have to worry about stepping on a snake. However, if you choose to ignore the Word of God and forge ahead, don't complain when you get lost or you get injured. Notice Psalm 25, verses 8 and 9. Good and upright is the Lord. Therefore will he teach sinners in the way. Now listen to verse 9. The meek, that's humility, will he guide in judgment. And the humble, the meek, will he teach in his way. In this verse, we're back to teaching, except the time it's teaching sinners in the way. And this refers to the way out of Satan's domain, Satan's control. This is why the gospel must be clearly presented so individuals can find their way out of the fog that blinds them. Verse 9, the meek will he guide in judgment. Verse 9 refers to the meek, which is another word for humble. Humility, as I said, is required from any student who seeks to learn, because humility is actually teachability. Because the humble person does not have unrealistic self-image. And this leads me to ask you a simple question. Are you teachable? Are you finally ready to turn over your life to the Lord Jesus Christ and allow him to instruct you and teach you before you wind up destroying yourself? Here's how you do it. You want to do it? Here's how you do it. Now listen, James 1:5, if any of you lack wisdom, let him ask of God, and it giveth to all men liberally, and upbraideth you, and it will be given to you. James 1:5, if any of you lack wisdom, let him ask of God, that giveth to all men liberally, and upbraideth not, and it will be given to him. The first question you should ask God is this question: what must I do to be saved? That question was asked of the Apostle Paul by the Roman guard, who was shaken emotionally by an earthquake that loosened all the prisoners. In Acts 16:25, you can read about it. About midnight, Paul and Silas were praying in their cell, singing hymns, and the other prisoners were listening, and suddenly there was such a violent earthquake that the foundation of the prison was shaken. And at once all the prisoners' doors flew open, and everyone's chains came loose. The jailer woke up, and when he saw the prison doors open, he drew his sword and was about to kill himself because of the thought that the prisoners had escaped. But Paul said, "Don't harm yourself. Wait, we're still here." The jailer called for lights and rushed in and fell trembling before Paul and Silas and brought them out and said, "Sir, what must I do to be saved?" And they replied, "Believe in the Lord Jesus, and you will be saved, you and your household." The simple act of belief in the finished work of the Lord Jesus Christ on Calvary's cross is all it takes, since the work was already done. His death, his burial, and his resurrection is a guarantee that he is in fact the Son of God. As in Matthew 27:54, so when the centurions and those with him who were guarding Jesus saw the earthquake and the things that had happened, they feared greatly, saying, "Truly, this was the Son of God." Once you make that decision on your part, once you believe in the Lord Jesus Christ and receive him as your Savior, then you become part of God's family. And you then have the opportunity to learn his plan for your life. In Jeremiah 29, verse 11, "For I know the plans I have for you," there it is, declares the Lord, "plans to prosper you, not to harm you, plans to give you hope and a future." You will now have a personal sense of destiny. At salvation, God gives you a spiritual gift. Learn what it is. Use it. By the way, singing is not a spiritual gift. That's a talent. But your new mission in life is to glorify Jesus Christ in this spiritual conflict. And Ephesians 6:11-17 tells you what armor is available for you to use in this process. I can provide you a book that deals with your mission on earth if you want it. It's called A Crash Course in Christianity. And that book is free and will be sent to you at your request. Simply go to the website rickhughesministries.org or call 800-831-0718. And we will get that book right on out to you. Okay, did you learn something this morning? Did you learn that God has a compass that will guide you through life so you don't wind up destroying yourself? Well, I hope you pay close attention. Thank you for listening. I thank you for giving me a few minutes of your time. It's my prayer you'll come back next Sunday morning, same time, same place, and join me again. Until then, this is your host, Rick Hughes, saying thank you for listening to The Floodline.
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3: President Trump again calls off a planned large-scale strike against Iran. I'm Ann Carrick, Fox News. The president citing new progress toward a potential agreement with the Iranian regime. Fox's Rebecca Castor in Washington.
4: This was set to be one of the largest bombing campaigns against Iran to date, but now the president is signaling a peace deal could be close. He wrote on Truth Social, the USA is locked and loaded and ready to go against Iran. Despite this, we have just been asked by Iran and other Middle Eastern countries to hold off any attack and that the perimeters of a deal has been agreed to. This would include the immediate, complete, and total opening of the Hormuz Strait and an end to Iran's nuclear threat. I have agreed to cancel the attack, subject to being able to rapidly make a deal. According to Axios, one of those Middle Eastern allies who asked President Trump to hold off on further strikes was the Saudi Crown Prince.
3: The White House confirms the president spoke by phone with the Saudi crown prince as Saudi Arabia and the other countries in the region call on the U.S. to de-escalate the conflict. Multiple people are dead, others injured after a shooting in Idaho. Fox's Chanley Painter with the latest.
5: The FBI and Idaho police are investigating a mass shooting near an In-N-Out Burger. It happened Saturday in Twin Falls. Three people were killed and at least seven others were hurt. Police say the shooter is also dead. No word on a motive.
3: Police are waiting to release the exact number killed until all of next of kin are notified. Russia launched another overnight barrage of ballistic missiles and drones at Ukraine's capital, Kyiv, killing at least nine people and injuring more than 30. The attack comes just 2 days after another major Russian strike killed at least 10 people across Ukraine. President Volodymyr Zelensky again urging the United States to provide more Patriot air defense systems as the war shows no sign of easing. 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
13: So I was asked to tell you what's new at Old Man's Junk, so I figured I'd be comfortable while I did it. Put my Speedo on, sat out on the deck to catch some rays, and listened to Google Mograss, American Farmer. We let the wife do the work. We have new help at Old Man's Junk. PJ, the old man's granddaughter. PJ will be there Thursday, Friday, Saturdays, slinging $2 hot dogs, chili dogs, hamburgers, sausage, and steak sub. She is learning the ropes on how to be grumpy. 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
19: Your Sunday weather forecast calls for mostly cloudy skies and a high temperature near 81 degrees. There will be a south wind around 5 miles per hour. Tonight, there's a 50% chance of showers after 10 p.m. Skies will be mostly cloudy with a low around 61. For Monday, showers are likely with thunderstorms also possible after 3 p.m. It'll be mostly cloudy with a high near 79. Chance of precipitation is 70%.
20: All right, the weekend's upon us. Welcome aboard. You're at home with Gary Sullivan. This hour is brought to you by the Easy Breathe Ventilation System, which creates an air exchange from the lowest levels in our home by removing the most polluted air from the structure and making the room a little cleaner. And you're replacing the air. You're exhausting the bad air, bringing in the new air. And I got to tell you right now, if you've been on the fence about buying an Easy Breathe, the month of August is always the month to buy it. Save $250 off the entire month. You can get a little humidity gauge and kind of know where you're going in terms of humidity in your home. And you can go to easybreathe.com or give them a call and have a little discussion with them and learn a little bit more. Actually, we'll have Erica Lacroix on at the bottom of the next hour. We'll have a whole conversation on how it works, that people still, it's kind of like ventilating your attic, only different, right? We're down in the whole house structure. So I think you'll find it interesting, and if you have issues with smelly basement, maybe mold, maybe humidity, and even the stuff we can't tell we have in our house, like pollution, off-gassing, it eliminates that. So I hope you give us a listen and learn a little bit about your indoor air quality, which is worse than the outdoor air quality, according to the EPA. 3 to 5 times worse. And we thank them for sponsoring this hour of the show. So let me give you the phone number. You can grab a line. What's on your mind? I got plenty on my mind, so we're going to talk, I guarantee you, about water control. I know you probably get tired of me talking about water control. I had so many questions this past week after a couple pretty good deluges in our neck of the woods. We even had windows leaking that have never leaked. And had to go through talking about how to find those areas where the windows locked, etc. So grab a line. Happy to chat with you about anything to do with your home. And especially if you're having some problem areas, we'll talk about that. It's 800-823-8255. 800-823-8255. You can grab a line, and Danny Boyle will take your call, and we'll start the chat. So one of the things we talked about at, well, we talked about it a lot last weekend, but with more rain where we are, I had, you know, this year's been so crazy. There's so many fires out west and middle of the country, northeast. We've had a lot of rain. Green grass in August is a phenomenon where I live, and it's green this year. So there you go. So a lot of times we'll have crawl spaces, sometimes basements, sometimes finished basements. I had a friend years and years and years ago. He used to say, well, Gary, you know, we dig a hole and we plant a house. And then we try to control the water. And depending on how the soil is in your area, whether it's very dense with clay or whether it's very sandy and drains very well, dense clay-type soil, it's kind of like you dig a hole and it's like a bathtub and then we plant a house. So controlling that water is so key, because when clay gets wet, it gets heavy, it expands, it pushes on the foundation. No, I'm not, and it's just as bad if it gets super dry, because if it really gets super dry, it literally starts shrinking and pulling away from the foundation. You got the weight of the whole house on the foundation, of course, and the support of the soil isn't there. So what do we do? Well, that's some of the things we're going to chat about today. But I can tell you, you got to do something about both situations. If you have dense soil, I'm talking about, and if you don't, you're going to have some bigger problems. So that's kind of that, and the indoor air quality, that's kind of going to be the theme of the day. So if you'd like to jump on board and talk about what your theme of the day is, do so. Again, it's 800-823-8255. Bob, you lead us off.
1: Good morning.
20: Morning.
1: You talk a lot about a paint stripper that's no odor to it and takes it off. We had a person painted a floor, a hardwood floor, with red paint, and they got it up on the rocks around the fireplace. Mm-hmm. I cannot remember the name of it.
20: It's a Smart Strip is the name of it. It's made by Dumont Chemical, and it's Smart Strip Advantage. And just you'll paint that on, and you'll get this cloth that goes over the top of it. Just let it sit overnight. It should pull right off. Is this relatively new paint, Bob?
1: No,
20: it's older.
1: I mean, we bought the house a year ago, but I don't know when they did it.
20: Yeah, old's the house?
1: 1956, but it was more recent than that.
20: Okay. Because one of the really neat things about Dumont Chemical that has these paint strippers, they're phenomenal. There's 4 different kinds, and there's even a test kit to help you select which one's really going to work well. The big knock on a lot of environmentally friendly strippers is, well, they don't work. Well, Dumont, a number of years ago, started making ones for, you know, lead-based paints and organic paints. Anyway, it goes on and on. The Smart Strip Advantage, I just recommend it, probably take care of about 85% of all paints, varnishes, and I'm sure if it was done after 1956, that one will take care of it.
1: Okay, and do you know any place locally in Cincinnati you can get it, or have to order?
20: Well, I know Sherwin-Williams stores carry it. I know Do It Best stores. Of course, you can get it at DumontGlobal.com. You can get it at Amazon. It's pretty available. They've been around a long time.
1: Good. I'll stop at Sherwin-Williams today.
20: Very good. Thank you. Take care. All right. Yeah, I always love, they're one really unique paint stripper, literally was used on the Capitol, the Hollywood sign, the Eiffel Tower, and in cathedrals in Europe for years. I mean, it's the real McCoy. It does a great job. Hey, Gary, how are you?
2: Hey, pretty good. I love your show.
20: Thank you.
2: Here I got two different dilemmas. I got a broken water line underneath my sidewalk. That's one. Mm-hmm. And number two is when I did some research, I live in a really old house. I do not have a water pressure valve.
20: The regulator itself? Gary, you there?
2: Oh, yeah. Sorry.
20: Okay, it's the water pressure regulator?
2: Yeah, okay. I guess I need to install one of those.
20: Well, I don't know. What's your water pressure?
2: Recently, it spiked up really, really hard. Mm-hmm. I don't know why. So somebody was telling me to put a regulator in there to prevent my seals from blowing out. I don't know.
20: Well, yeah. Do you know what the number was when they tested it to tell you what the water pressure was?
2: I do not.
20: Okay. All right. Well,
2: I'm just...
20: Yeah. So, I would test it first, and I'm not challenging you that you don't have high water pressure. Sometimes we just have really high volume, too. But if you you can get a little tester, which screws on the hose bib outside, and it'll tell you what the PSI is. And I ideally you'd probably want to be somewhere between 55 and 80 with copper pipe. And if you're up in the hundreds, you're going to need a regulator on there. But you got to know what you're dealing with before we just go off and put a regulator on there. Let's see where it's at. Let's see what we need to get it to, but that's probably what you need. Yes, sir.
2: Okay, great. That's good to know before I just start hacking on my pipes.
20: Right. Yep. As far as your water line, your waste water line, is it cracked or what's going on there?
2: No, that's my main line coming from the meter to my house.
20: Oh, this is the supply line.
2: Yes. Yeah. And the city said what's on this side of the water meter is my responsibility.
20: True.
2: Well, it goes underneath the sidewalk.
20: Right
2: smack in the middle.
20: Right.
2: So
20: been there.
2: Yeah. So it's the easiest way that of digging that and pulling that. Do I just pull that through?
20: Well, it depends what kind of pipe you got under there.
2: It's 1-inch PVC.
20: Do you know where it's cracked? Do you know where it's at?
2: I do. It's right underneath the slab.
20: Oh, it's underneath the slab.
2: Yes.
20: Yeah. Well, I can't say I've ever dug one out. I had a Blue Max pipe, supply pipe, that was, it cracked. Right at the foundation, and that was pretty easy to do. We did end up pulling the Blue Max flute through. It was rather flexible. We didn't. I had a plumber do it, and a couple trenches, holes, and there's a device that can pull pipe out. I don't know on the PVC how rigid that is, or exactly how you're going to get that out, or can you just cut the pipe and then pull it out? I just don't know. I thought it was the waistline, and then I was going to tell you that it was possible to have those lined, but unfortunately not the case on supply lines. Thank you much, Gary. We'll take a break. We got time for a little discussion on your trees and your flowers and things like that, about 5 minutes, and then Bill, you'll be up as we talk a little home improvement. You're at home with Gary Sullivan.
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2: 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That's all it takes. Get it out for good.
0: All right, 22 minutes after the top of the hour at home with Gary Sullivan and Scott Berline, who joins us this time every week, talks a little bit about, oh, everything. I mean, the trees, the gardens, and Scott, how was the week? Was it a good week?
3: It was a great week. I spent it out of town.
0: You were out of town.
3: I was out of town. I went to a perennial plant association conference up in East Lansing. So lots of tours, lots of classes, learned a lot, saw a lot. It was beautiful and wonderful. And then we went over for a day into Chicago to the Ball Flora trial gardens and display gardens. And Ball Flora is the largest green industry company in the world.
0: Wow.
3: It was quite an experience.
0: Yeah, I was going to say it'd be great. I was at your home down at the Cincinnati Zoom Botanical Gardens with three grandkids this week.
3: Were you?
0: Yeah.
3: Nice.
0: They're, your folks were all about. One of the really neat things I saw was I got a six-year-old who is into gardening, and his father is very into landscaping and gardening, and they live in Charlotte. And he saw this display. I mean, with all the animals and the beautiful flowers and everything, he saw this little exhibit you guys had, and it had different types of flowers, cut flowers in a little thing. And
3: oh, yeah.
0: There was somebody there that was talking about it, and I said, Luke, you could go up there, and they'll tell you all about any flower there that you want to know.
3: Mm-hmm.
0: He's 6 years old, and he walked right up there, and he made it through about three, and he goes, I'm going to get that wand. I forget which one it was.
3: That's
0: but
3: cute.
0: He loves gardening. But, I mean, that's one of the really neat places where you can see it blooming and have the expertise of people around there.
3: Yeah.
0: And one of the things that I walked away from that thing is why, and I might even be wrong on this, so many people rush to the garden centers in May and they get all their annuals. What's more popular, perennials or annuals? And if it is annuals, why don't people grow more perennials?
3: Oh, good question. The trend is for annual sales to go down, although they're very significant. Mm-hmm. But they're on the downward trend, while perennials are either holding steady or increasing.
0: Ah.
3: And, you know, the reason why someone would choose a perennial over an annual, there's multiple reasons. One would be that you plant it once, and ostensibly it's perennial, and it'll be there for many years. Mm-hmm. You know, but with annuals, you get whatever the primary reason for that plant, whether it's foliage color or flower color,
0: right,
3: or texture or what have you. You have that from probably Mother's Day to maybe Halloween.
0: Yeah.
3: And, you know, so that's hard to turn down, and it can really make a difference in a gardening and continue the interest through the summer. Whereas perennials, they'll be in bloom for maybe, you know, some of them for a few days, and others maybe more like 2 or 3 weeks or even several months. But they tend to be less showy over time.
0: But more, I thought, because I've kind of really gotten into some perennials, it's more of a kaleidoscope of different colors all year long rather than the same look for the whole summer.
3: Yeah, and that's, if you choose the perennials well, you get that. The multi-season perennials that maybe have, like hellebores, have evergreen foliage. Well, that's going to get you through winter, you know, and and then they have blooms that start maybe in January and go through March. That's the time of year you're not seeing a lot of bloom, and then you have the evergreen foliage through the summer. Some of the grasses give you color all summer long.
0: Right, right.
3: You know, many perennials will give you beautiful flowers and beautiful foliage, and then seed heads, too. So if you know your perennials, you can really maximize the display power of your garden by doing that little bit of that research.
0: Right. In fact, my buddy Luke, when he was going, you know, we were walking past the different flowers at the zoo, and he's like, see those pop? Those, there's seeds inside those pots.
3: Nah.

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7: Your Sunday weather forecast calls for mostly cloudy skies and a high temperature near 81 degrees. There'll be a south wind around 5 miles per hour.

Tonight, there's a 50% chance of showers after 10 p.m. Skies will be mostly cloudy with a low around 61. For Monday, showers are likely with thunderstorms also possible after 3 p.m. It'll be mostly cloudy with a high near 79. Chance of precipitation is 70%.

0: All right, talking a little home improvement, and probably the biggest thing to talk about is water control and maintenance. If you'd like to join us, jump on board. It's 800-823-8255. Danny Boyle will take your call, and we'll chat about your home projects. And, Bill, welcome.
1: Thank you. Yes. And really enjoy your show, Gary.
0: Thank you.
1: I have an uncle that put double stick tape underneath his rugs on top of hardwood floor to keep them from sliding.
0: Mm-hmm.
1: And he needs to take up all those rugs, and the double stick tape is really hard to get up, and I didn't know if you had any suggestions without ruining the finish of the floor.
0: Yeah. Well, one of the things you can try, okay, getting it up, getting the tape up is one issue. Getting the residue of the tape is the other issue. So
1: right.
0: To get the tape up, I like to just kind of warm that tape up, make it a little pliable. Maybe a hair dryer, something along those lines. Get yourself a plastic putty knife and see if we can get some of that lifting up. And you'll get it up. It'll be a gooey, sticky mess. And then for the next challenge, then, is getting that residue up. So what's your expectations when you get that tape off and we get the adhesive? I mean, are the wood floors in good shape? I mean, we don't want to compromise any of the clear finish?
1: Yes, I assume they are. It's my uncle, and he just sold his condo, so he's needing to take up all the rugs,
0: mm-hmm.
1: and he's not wanting to hurt the floor.
0: Right. So one of the things,
1: and they're in pretty good shape.
0: Okay, yeah. So there's a couple products out there. One of the first things when you first started talking about, I was thinking of a product called Goo Gone.
1: Right.
0: Or there's one called Crud Cutter. The issue with that is some wood floors have a water-based urethane on them.
1: Okay.
0: And that Goo Gone and Crud Cutter could cloud that urethane finish. If it's been a while since those floors were coated, you might have a solvent base, and then that'll remove the adhesive and not, you know, mess with the clear finish at all. So file that in your head. The next one would be if we use a little heat and we get that tape off and we just got a sticky mess, one of the things that does pretty good job is WD-40.
1: Oh, okay. I remember you saying that before.
0: Yeah, and you spray it. Just let it sit. Don't get overly excited about getting it off right away. Let it sit for about 10 minutes or so and see if that doesn't help you. But those would be the two ones I would use. Another one that a lot of people will use will be waterless hand cleaner.
1: Oh, okay.
0: You know, like Gojo and all that good stuff. Right. Just put that. It's got lanolin mm-hmm. in it, so that softens up adhesives very nicely. And stay with that, plastic putty knife. It's kind of going to be your little spatula to get that off. But I think one of those are going to work pretty well. Just staying away from the Goo Gone and the Crud Cutter and that, or even the WD-40, and just stay with the WD-40 and maybe the lanolin waterless hand cleaner and see how much
1: cleaner.
0: Because that's not going to hurt the finish.
1: Right. Okay. All righty.
0: Okay.
1: That sounds good.
0: All right. Good luck
1: sure
0: to you.
1: I sure appreciate it.
0: You're quite welcome. Take care. Bye-bye. All right, we got lines open, so you can grab them, and we'll talk a little home improvement. It's 800-823-8255. Earlier today, we were talking about rains and deluge. I'm not going to say it's a deluge out my window right now, but it's raining pretty good. So I'm going to circle back and talk a little bit about controlling the water around your home. Last week, we got on, started the show, and I'm going like, you know, maybe it's time we think about going up to 6-inch gutters. I talked to a whole bunch of people this past week, get their take on it. Some were like, absolutely. Other people were like, slow down. Is it just one section? And I'm talking to people, that was a question I was asking, and in most cases, it was just one section. And it was usually a section that wasn't very long. And it was like right, it was almost a funneling of water down through the valleys and into this 5-inch gutter. And it was overflowing that. Yet the water from the downspout was churning out also. And kind of the solution, you know, first of all, you got to go through the basics, right? Is it clogged? I think Scott during his show said, yeah, did you find a tennis ball? No. These gutters were absolutely clean, free-flowing, but there was just too much water. And then you get into, well, are they properly mounted? You know, gutters have a little bit of slope to slope that water to the downspout. It's usually a quarter inch for every 10 feet. Yep, they were installed properly. They weren't clogged. Is it up far enough? Is it up against the drip lines? The, you know, the shingles going into the water, putting the water in the gutter? I mean, it's not coming from behind the gutter. No, no, that was good too. So there is, you know, on this particular one that I've had in my, you know, the image has been in my head of where this problem was, it really is just 5-6 foot gutter with a downspout. Problem is, it was funneling all this water in one spot, and we had, you know, big time rains. So you can go with a 6-inch gutter and a larger downspout. 6-inch gutter and the next size up on a downspout versus a 2-inch by 3-inch. I think the next one's 2 or 3-inch by 4-inch. 40% increase of water that it's able to handle. So think about that. It doesn't have to be the whole house. Gutters can be expensive. I did an interview this week. You know, you can get gutters $2,000 to $3,000. That's the gutters. Installation's a different ballgame. So, you know, depending on the size of the house and, you know, all that good stuff. But certainly it's an expense. All right, Matt, welcome.
2: Hey, how you doing this morning, sir?
0: Doing fine, thank you.
2: I guess I have a question and a comment for you.
0: Okay. Okay?
2: First of all, we had a lot of water problems in the city of Cincinnati this past week. And if people really get down to it and understand the system, what a combined sewer system is, they would realize that not only were they walking through sludge, but they also didn't have anything they could do to control it.
0: Right.
2: And when you take all these downspouts and gutters like you're talking about with these people, it doesn't matter if it's all being funneled into a smaller pipe. And when that pipe is overburdened, it's going to back up. And so I just want to propose something to you, and I want your thoughts.
0: Okay.
2: Why not give the homeowners the opportunity to divert the water? Why not put water downspout diverters in that are like what we used to use for cisterns, so that when a big storm is coming, rather than have MSD legally discharge sewage
3: into the water course.
2: Why not give the homeowners the opportunity to discharge clean water to the outside rather than back up their sewage?
0: Yeah, I think that's a great idea. I think that's an outstanding idea. You know, and just for everybody knows what we're talking about too, Matt, and your thoughts are spot on. You know, years gone by when there wasn't a great demand on, you know, wastewater sewage, but as populations grow and municipalities grow, and, you know, finally some at least people were smart enough to go, oh, we can't allow this anymore. We can't keep mixing our sewage system and our groundwater or clear water because our pipes aren't big enough. And so,
2: right.
0: Yeah, if we can divide, you know, on my premise when I'm talking about, Matt, I'm kind of stopping at the foundation, to be honest with you. So what I'm saying is you got to get that water away from the foundation, right? And however,
2: absolutely,
0: yeah, and
2: yeah,
0: however we do it, man, if we can, as citizens of a city, maybe where you have the dual use on those pipes, if you can divert it out of that system, that would be a huge help.
2: I mean, it seems to me like doing a simple thing, even if MSD, I mean, let's put it this way, MSD could spend less money providing diverters to people than cleaning up all the sewage and waste that has been put in people's basements.
0: Sure.
2: I mean, I don't even think people understand that this was not water in their basement, it was sewage.
0: Yeah, and there's bacteria, and
2: it
0: was dangerous.
2: Yeah,
0: exactly.
2: I mean, to me, even though it's against MSD regulations to divert the stormwater, but to me, this is something that they should take a vote on now, allow people to divert it, and when they have the revenues to put in storm sewers.
0: Yeah. Well, here's another challenge for you. Whenever you get in diverting water, on the land, you know, there's different topographies in neighborhoods and different things like that. And I've read them before. I've had discussions about them before. But diverting water can be problematic depending on where you're at. You know, and I'm not going to paint a big broad brush. But, you know, like if you live in a neighborhood and there's a creek at the end of the yards or something, even that would be great. I mean, let's put it in the creek and get that flowing and get it away from the house. But then you got a swale that is on a cul-de-sac and the water's running downhill.
2: Give the homeowner the opportunity to put a dry well in. Let them have the choice. As a homeowner, you are controlled in a situation like this by MSD. And what MSD is doing about it is reactionary.
0: Right.
2: Very much so, rather than being proactive.
0: Right.
2: Okay.
0: Well,
2: I'm coming to you. I'm a local architect, and I've had plenty of calls about people getting this problem in their basement. And my answer to them is, you know, put a diverter on. So what are they going to do? Come by or put in a dry well and put all your downspouts into a dry well.
0: Certainly can do
2: that. It's not that expensive, you know.
0: Your thought process is probably spot on too. I mean, by the time it is definitely reactionary. And by the time the cleanup in these houses, if nobody's been and seen one of these, I mean, it is a disaster. You can have 2 and 3 feet of sewage water in your house.
2: Yeah.
0: This is brown water. This isn't clear water.
2: I mean, not even gray water in your basement.
0: Yeah, you got a big toilet in your basement.
2: I think that's a million dollar fund, and that supposed extra million is going to go by really quick.
0: Yep.
2: I mean, that will be gone before people know it. If they want the money, they better get in line right now.
0: Yep, yep. Well, thanks for the call. Maybe that'll spark some interest. I do agree with you. I'm always speaking of controlling water, and you're kind of saying the same thing. Rather than just routing it right into something that's already at peak performance, water's going to go somewhere, period. It's going to take a path of least resistance. And if there's no room in that big pipe, it's coming back at you. 800-823-8255. That's our number. Sean, you'll be up first. You're at home with Gary Sullivan.
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0: Well, you're at home with Gary Sullivan taking you through the weekend. Our phone number as we discuss your home issues or problems or maybe a little maintenance, remodeling, it's 800-823-8255. Thanks for joining me, and hopefully you're having a great weekend, getting started at least. Sean, welcome.
1: Thank you.
0: Yes, sir.
1: Love the show. Thank you.
0: Thank you very much.
1: The question I have some Trex decking that I'm putting on my stairs, and at the end, how the Trex has the scalloped edges?
0: Yes.
1: I want to take the edge of the Trex decking, and I'm going to attach it to the end of that scallop so it doesn't show on the end, because I don't want to use they have a planking that they put on there sometimes to cover those edges, but I don't have that option.
0: Right.
1: How do I attach the edge of the Trex decking to the other end of the Trex decking? Should I use glue or nails or screws?
0: Oh, boy. So let me ask you this. Maybe I'm not familiar. When you were saying the scalloping, I was thinking the under part of the decking with almost like the grooves. That's not what we're talking about. We're on this side of the plank instead of a straight
1: cut. Yes, where the grooves are showing.
0: Mm-hmm.
1: So Trex decking has those scallops underneath them.
0: Right, right.
1: When you lay them down, the edge of the Trex decking at the end shows the scallops.
0: Yeah.
1: I'm trying to cut the scallops with a new piece of strip of the Trex decking onto that end so it looks like it's finished, like a tread would be.
0: Well, you know, I don't know what they would recommend. I would, I'm sure they have had that question and done... kind of put specifications together on how to do it, but I would think a construction adhesive would be more than adequate, but I don't know that for sure.
1: All right. Yeah, I looked on their website and I didn't find any suggestions.
0: Yeah, I think I'd probably call technical services and just, see what they say, but again, if it were me, there's different types of construction adhesives. I know, like, Gorilla Glue has several steps, but what you would want is you want a construction adhesive with what they call quick grab. You don't have to clamp it, and it's for sticking things on vertical surfaces.
1: Okay.
0: And that would be my guess, but I would check with them to see what their recommendation is.
1: All right. Sounds great. Thank you. I appreciate the help.
0: You're quite welcome. Thank you. All right, again, the number is 800-823-8255 if you'd like to grab a line and chat a little bit about home improvement. A couple of weeks ago, we were talking about kiln-dried wood and how that's a real answer, especially on a year like this where, I don't know, maybe every summer's like it's either too hot or too rainy or something, too dry. That when you replace a board here and there, if you replace it with a pressure-treated kiln-dried wood, and that means treated after it's been kiln-dried, that allows you, or I'm sorry, I knew I said that backwards, it'd be treated and then kiln-dried. That would give you, and it's, I think it's KLD, that's the nomenclature on the wood. The bottom line is here is when you take up a board on a deck or five boards or three boards or whatever, and you put new boards down, you're going to want to stain it right away. You got the old decking, you want to stain, you want the new boards to match. Unfortunately, if you just get pressure-treated wood, you're not going to be able to stain that right away. And especially if it's a solid color stain, you're going to wait next year. Semi-transparent, you might get it done in the fall. But if you go with a kiln-dried wood, the advantage there is you got to get it below 15% moisture content, and it is, you can stain right away. And from a cosmetic standpoint, and also putting a check mark on that bucket of, I got to clean up that deck, it gets it out of your hair. And it looks nicer. And you don't have, you know, a ratty old deck for another year, I guess, with some new wood in it. So, might factor that in on your next project. All right, we got plenty to go. Like I said, in the next hour, we're going to talk about air quality inside your home. And especially if you're in an area with, you know, a lot of rain, we're talking, and, you know, keeping that quality of air not extra humid, minimize off-gassing. So Erica Lacroix will join us at the bottom of the hour. So plenty of time to take your calls at 800-823-8255. You're at home with Gary Sullivan.

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2: God loves you and has an awesome plan for your life. If you were to die right now, do you know for certain that heaven would be your home? The Bible says the wages of sin is death, but the gift of God is eternal life through Jesus Christ our Lord. Say this with me from your heart and out loud to make heaven your home. Father, I turn from my sin. I receive Jesus Christ as my Savior and my Lord. Fill me with your Holy Spirit. I am yours. If you just pray that prayer out loud from your heart, the Bible says heaven is your home. And I would love to meet you. Come join me at Lake Church in Newport on Sundays at 9 and 11 a.m. This is Pastor Samuel. Have a wonderful day.
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5: Holding back for now. I'm Paul Stevens, Fox News. President Trump says he's pausing any more strikes on Iran for now because he says progress has been made toward a peace deal. Fox's Rebecca Castor in D.C.
6: This decision comes after the White House confirmed the Saudi crown prince spoke with President Trump yesterday. The president wrote on Truth Social, "We have just been asked by Iran and other Middle Eastern countries to hold off any attack and that the perimeters of a deal has been agreed to. This would include the immediate, complete, and total opening of the Strait of Hormuz and an end to Iran's nuclear threat." According to Axios, the Saudis expressed concern and asked for clarity about the president's plan of action. A second source with knowledge of the call said MBS urged Trump to de-escalate and refrain from launching the strikes.
5: And the Saudis reportedly concerned that their energy infrastructure could be targeted by Iran. Iran suggesting it was, quote, neither surprised nor passive, unquote, following the president's announcement, and that it remains alert. Strong dry winds driving wildfires out of control in Spokane, Washington, and other parts of the Pacific Northwest.
7: Overnight, those winds backing down a little bit, only 5 to 10 to 15 miles an hour. Do expect those to kind of ramp back up as we get going through the day. And we'll stay dry. And then with those winds, where's the wildfire smoke going? Well, folks are dealing with that more in the central portions of the country as those upper-level winds grab that and then move it across more of the heartland in the plains. Still areas where you could see some wildfires today. That risk where it's critical from Montana, stretching down into Idaho, over to towards Wyoming, and then ultimately stretching further south, getting towards areas like Colorado, all areas where you could see some of those wildfires, partially being driven by some extreme heat, and we still see those heat warnings in place through the central portions of the country.
5: And that's Fox Weather's Adam Klotz. Washington State Governor Bob Ferguson declaring a state of emergency. 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
16: Your Sunday weather forecast calls for mostly cloudy skies and a high temperature near 81 degrees. There will be a south wind around 5 miles per hour. Tonight, there's a 50% chance of showers after 10 p.m. Skies will be mostly cloudy with a low around 61. For Monday, showers are likely with thunderstorms also possible after 3 p.m. It'll be mostly cloudy with a high near 79. Chance of precipitation is 70%.
17: 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Welcome at home with Gary Sullivan. 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We thank them for their sponsorship of this hour of the show. And, well, you got the phone number. Why don't you grab a line? Happy to chat with you about your home project. And let's kick this hour off with Ken. Ken, welcome.
18: Hey, thank you.
17: Yes, sir.
18: Love Love your show. Been listening for decades. I don't mean to say we're getting old, but there you go.
17: But we are.
18: We are. I got a couple tips for the gentleman that called in about the ends of the...
17: Yeah, good.
18: Correct? For the scallop show?
17: Yes.
18: So, to address his immediate question, I've installed many, many Trex decks, and what I do when I need to do that is I rip on the table saw about an eighth of an inch of the bullnose of a round-over piece of Trex. And then I will glue that onto the end.
17: Okay.
18: You cut a size that you need. And I use a glue called 2P10. What that means is 2 part 10 seconds.
17: Okay.
18: And I get it on Amazon. Comes with a glue and then a spray activator.
17: Okay.
18: The activator has a little tube kind of like on a WD-40 can, so you can direct it real correctly where you want to go.
17: Okay. All right.
18: But you got to be ready because you got 10 seconds.
17: Right.
18: And then it ain't coming on.
17: Don't fool around with it, right?
18: Exactly. And then I take a kind of a fine file and just clean it up.
17: That sounds great.
18: Really good.
17: Yeah, yeah.
18: But that's not my preference because that's a lot of work.
17: You got an easy way then?
18: What I'd love to do is picture frame the deck.
17: Okay, yeah, okay.
18: And that way you're not seeing the end of those, but you're seeing a nice picture frame of Trex all the way around in your 45 right. the corners.
17: Right.
18: And that looks really, really
17: spectacular. That looks really dressed up. And I think he didn't use the word picture frame, but I think he was talking about kind of trimming it out that way, but didn't want to do that. So I don't know. Maybe he thought the other
18: way
17: was faster.
18: Well, it takes a lot of excessive blocking that you have to take care of because you got to be able to fasten it down, you know.
17: Mm-hmm.
18: But yeah, those are the two. They work great, but you've got 10 seconds with the spray, so better know what you're doing.
17: So what do you think about the Gorilla Glue Quick Grab construction adhesive? You think that wouldn't be strong enough? Or
18: I've never used it. I don't know how long it takes, but I do like the 10 seconds as long as you're with it. And I use it's what I use. I use a hammer to tap a little bit, and also a... you know what a laminate roller looks like?
17: Yeah.
18: Yeah, I'll use that to put some pressure on it, too, just to make sure you got a good adhesion and contact.
17: Sure. Okay, well, we got a couple ideas there for him.
18: Yeah. So. That's from, when you're doing $30,000, $40,000 decks and that works, I'm just telling you, it's more than a tip. It's kind of the way to do it.
17: Yeah. Well, I appreciate that. I thank you for your call, Ken. You bet. Take care. All right. Yeah. And $30,000, $40,000 decks. Good luck getting in that price range because and it all depends on the size. I get that. But there's a lot going on with decks. As you know, you've heard me talk about different types and, you know, styles and all kinds of things. Do your homework. I mean, decks can, you know, a good sized deck can be double that easily. So make sure you know what you're getting. And I should have asked him when I was talking to him. I think a lot of people think we can just take up that pressure treated wood and put down some composites and all our problems go away. It's expensive, but we can do that. No, not always. You know, composites require different things than what pressure treated wood requires. And another thing you've heard me talk about, that support system, the joists and the post and everything, that composite decking isn't really load-bearing like pressure-treated wood is. So you might have to be on 12-inch on centers instead of 16s, or in some cases 20. Also, how long has that, you know, undercarriage system been there? We've been through different types of decking where the ratings are different. You know, first it was going to be last year 25 years and then 35 years. And than it was supposed to last you 50 years. And I think it's probably safer to say your pressure treated wood is going to last you 30, 35 years. But and it depends on how well it's maintained. All right, if you'd like to grab a line, do so. Our phone number is 800-823-8255. And we were talking about control of the water earlier, talking about the gutters. And, you know, if you have gutters that are overflowing, and I always talked about those in terms of being clogged and not being, you know, not being undersized or, you know, we were talking about the saddles where two roofs meet. There's other things that are going on there. But it all comes back to, and I hate to keep bringing this up and bringing this up, but you talk to anybody in the waterproofing business, and they'll talk to you. And if you can't keep water away from that foundation due to improper grading or overflowing gutters or whatever, that water sitting on there, it will, over time, cause problems in the basement. I had one time it explained to me, this is really good. Your footers that are kind of holding everything together, right? And somebody told me, you know, when it starts leaking between the wall and the floor, it's a high water table, but also we get into some settling issues. A footer in soil, I said we dig a hole, we plant a house, is kind of like, this person explained to me, and it really made sense. If you're standing on the beach, you know, gazing out at the ocean, and you're standing there for 5 minutes, your feet have settled into the sand. You're sinking. And the same thing, not that fast, obviously, but the same thing occurs with your house over time. And really, the secret of that is catching that water before it gets up too high. So controlling it with sump pumps, controlling it with drain pipes underneath. We don't do that when we build houses all the time. We dig a hole, we, boom, put it in there. And we put some footer drains around the outside, try to catch as much of the water as we can. Spray a little tar on the concrete. And good luck. But if your grading's wrong or your gutters are overflowing, it's an excessive amount of water, and eventually it'll take a path least resistance, which will be inside your home. So I'm just saying, everybody looks to the inside to solve the problem. It's not always just on the inside of your house. It starts with looking on the outside, the actual cause. What causes this to happen? All right, again, it's 800-823-8255. Grab a line, and we'll take a break. You're at home with Gary Sullivan.
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0: All right, back to work we go at home with Gary Sullivan, taking you through another weekend, getting a few things done around the home. Thanks for joining me. Coming up at the bottom of the hour, we're going to talk about indoor air quality and when's the right time to address that. And I think it's always a good time to address that. We certainly talk a lot about it in the winter also. And we'll have Erica Lacroix. She is with Easy Breathe. She will help us with kind of understanding the whole process of indoor air quality and how that particular piece of equipment then makes your home a little healthier place. That'll be coming up at the bottom of the hour. In the meantime, we got Doug. Doug, welcome.
1: Good morning, Gary. Thanks for taking the call.
0: You're quite welcome. Thank you.
1: I have a question about at my daughter's house. She has a couple arborvitae that are like right above where the driveway kind of on a little slope of a hill, and there's some gravel there, and the downspout is there. And the driveway there where it runs down, it's staining. It's really rusty looking. Mm-hmm. Is that from the dead arborvitae branches? And it's just, do arborvitae, do they have the ability to stain concrete like that with the rain running
0: well,
1: down
0: there?
1: Most
0: bushes, I mean, they have varying degrees of organic material that can stain it, like leaves. Probably the worst are walnut trees. That's almost like a penetrating stain. Arborvitae, I'm sure, can stain driveways. Fertilizers can stain driveways. So my guess is yes. I don't know. The other thing would be rust, maybe from rebar. Maybe old galvanized gutters, if you got that. I don't know exactly what that stain is, but sure, it can certainly, the things I mentioned and the things you mentioned can cause staining on driveways.
1: Okay. Well, I used some pool cleaner, pool essentials, you know, for swimming pools, and I've used it before, and I've power washed with it, and it took off, you know, a lot of stuff off of my driveway, you know, nothing this dark at all. So any recommendation on what I could try to clean that up with a power washer?
0: Again, I think it, yeah, there's a, I got a bunch of suggestions. If it's organic stains, I talk a lot about oxygenated bleach. There's different higher qualities than others. I know there's a website called Masonry Defender that has a concrete aspect to the oxygenated bleach. It's very high strength. That has done a good job for me. It'll take care of organic stains. It's not going to take care of rust. But that would be a really good cleaner. Putting it on, letting it sit for 10, 15 minutes, reapplying, and then power wash. That would be one suggestion. If it is rust, you could get a product like Iron Out. There's also Quikrete makes a real good one too. It's a efflorescence and rust remover. It's also a very high detergent product. You might try that one. That's kind of going to help you with both, really.
1: The Quikrete one.
0: Yeah.
1: Okay.
0: So
1: all right. Does Home Depot carry that one, or one of the local?
0: Depot, Lowe's. Quikrete products are pretty much everywhere. There's so many products. I don't know exactly which products they carry. You can always get it online too.
1: All right, real good. I appreciate it again. Thanks,
0: You're
1: Gary.
0: Quite welcome. Thank you. Take care. Bye-bye. Staining on concrete is tough. And really, one of the things that I usually start talking about this time of year, too, is just questioning you. When was the last time you did stain the driveway or the sidewalk or seal, I should say, to prevent stains? When was the last time you did the driveway sidewalks? Usually on a horizontal surface about every 3 years, and you want to use a penetrating sealer. It's siloxane-based. It's breathable. But what that does, if you know how Gore-Tex fabric works, it really eliminates penetration through the surface and then allows moisture from your body to exhaust out through the Gore-Tex. How's that compare with siloxane concrete sealer? Same way. It minimizes, doesn't eliminate, but it minimizes moisture penetration into the concrete, which will minimize staining of the concrete, yet it still breathes. So, you know, ground moisture and stuff can come, still come up through the concrete, which is key. So, it's called a sealer, but in a way, it's really, it's a breathable sealer. It's silicone, a tripolymer of silicone. So, it's breathable. It's very good, and it helps you with many things. It helps minimize mildew growth just because it dries faster, the concrete. Say after a morning dew, it's going to dry faster because the moisture isn't as involved into the concrete. Kind of laying on the surface, maybe a little bit under it, so it evaporates faster. So moisture doesn't have a chance to feed the mildew spores that are outside. So if you have an area which is challenging periodically, that might be something to use. When I talk about the wet and forget, what that does, it doesn't seal the concrete, but I'll tell you what, it will eradicate mildew, but not really organic material that's feeding the mildew. And, you know, he was talking about the Arborvitae, and, you know, can it stain concrete? Yeah, but it is organic material. We have moisture. We have mildew spores. It might be some sort of fungus. It's hard to say, but the cleaners that I recommended will really take care of both. All right, indoor air quality. Erica LaCroix, she's going to join us. That's what we're going to talk about. It's about the inside of your home, the air you breathe. It'll be an interesting conversation, I promise. You're at home with Gary Sullivan.

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8: Your Sunday weather forecast calls for mostly cloudy skies and a high temperature near 81 degrees. There'll be a south wind around 5 miles per hour. Tonight, there's a 50% chance of showers after 10 p.m. Skies will be mostly cloudy with a low around 61. For Monday, showers are likely with thunderstorms also possible after 3 p.m. It'll be mostly cloudy with a high near 79. Chance of precipitation is 70%.

0: Well, as promised during the course of this morning, I said we're going to talk about indoor air quality. And Eric Lacroix, the president of Easy Breathe, we have been talking about this for probably 15 years and how important it is. And Erica, welcome again to At Home with Gary Sullivan. How you doing?
1: I'm doing great, Gary. Thanks for having me.
0: You're quite welcome. You know, when I was thinking about this whole indoor air quality, and we've talked about this for a long time, and I think more and more people are really realizing what's going on the inside of our home. But, you know, we talk about humidities, we talk about off-gassing of products in our home, we talk about those things settling in the lower reaches of our basement. We ought to look at this as basic home maintenance, shouldn't we? If we can eliminate it there before it spreads to the whole house, we're kind of ahead of the game.
1: Absolutely. I love that take on it. Yeah, let's take care of it before the problem gets so big that it's, you know, a major investment and lots of, you know, energy and effort and anguish. A lot of that can be prevented by simple maintenance, just like you said.
0: Yeah. So kind of in just general, I know we always talk about how tight our homes have gotten. I talk about insulation all the time, talk a little bit about ventilation. But this problem is increasing. And what are some of the things we find inside our air in our homes? I mean, certainly mold, right, is an issue with a lot of cases. Humidity, what else?
1: Oh, yeah. Yeah, mold's a big one. You know, there's all manner of airborne contaminants. You know, we're big contributors to it just in our daily lives. Breathing, cleaning, think of all of the off-gassing from the cleaning products or the furnishings we have in our home, or if we have pets, you know, how we live in our home, whether there's, you know, people that smoke, whether that's inside or even out in the garage that migrates in. You know, cooking, cleaning, bathing, breathing, you know, it's almost impossible not to have some sort of contamination going on. So the more that we live in our homes and do the things that we normally do, when we introduce things on our clothes, on our shoes, the furnishings, even in brand new homes, you know, they have some of the worst air quality because you've got all of that building products, those new varnishes, epoxies, resins, carpets, upholstery, off-gassing, and that stuff off-gasses for, you know, 15, 20 years. Yeah. So I like to say we have this, like, toxic cocktail of indoor air quality. And then, as you know, and you talk about this all the time, you know, these energy-efficient homes, that stuff just gets trapped. Right. And we just recirculate it all around the house, and people end up getting sick, and, you know, it just spirals from there. Yeah. So much more than just moisture. You're right about that. Moisture is usually what gets everyone's attention because we can smell it.
0: Right,
1: and we know, instinctively, we know this isn't good. You know, there's nothing good about breathing mildew.
0: Right, right. Well, I you know, one of the reasons we have you on every August is because, you know, we have a closed-up house, certainly in the wintertime. We have a closed-up house when it's hot and humid. So now we got a mixture of moisture that's getting into the home through the basement walls, the basement floors, people opening doors and windows and then closing them, and all of a sudden we start having that high moisture content. So summer humidity does come into play, certainly, and a good time to talk about Easy Breathe in August, because if we don't address that high humidity in a basement, it does eventually work its way all the way through the house, correct?
1: Oh, absolutely. More than half the year we breathe inside our home in our living space migrated up from the basement or the crawl space. Mm. You know, hot, warm air rises. It's this law of thermodynamics, and it introduces all the contaminants from the basement. So soil gases, you know, bacteria, allergens, chemicals, you know, biologics, you know, anything, you know, you smell that basement. And oftentimes we get calls from people and they say, why do I smell the basement upstairs? Because when you start, you know, recycling the air, sometimes that intake will be down in the basement. So your furnace or your air handler will be pushing that air throughout the home. So that's very, very common.
0: Yeah.
1: That's, you know, and then people think, oh, my air smells, so I'm going to get some air freshener or some plug-in.
0: That's worse.
1: And that just contributes to the poor indoor air quality. You're just, now you're introducing chemicals and, you know, carcinogens, and it's just, again, it kind of spirals from there.
0: Well, you know, ventilation is so doggone important. And we try to manage that on that first floor, you know, maybe with a cooking stove and a fan, maybe the exhaust fan in the bathroom, maybe a ventilated attic. But really, all that, if it's not used properly and not used in a timely manner, and a lot of the times it is not, even in the attic ventilation, it's not done properly, that heavier, damp, polluted air starts out in the basement and works its way up. So really addressing it in the basement's the key as a maintenance issue, and that's where the Easy Breathe comes in.
1: Absolutely, and I'm so glad you mentioned that, because think about all the places where our home has ventilation. You know, building codes have dictated this over the years. I mean, there's still homes, there's not fans in the bathroom, and it's like so horrible. Think about that.
0: Without, oh, yeah, we get the calls. We get the calls.
1: Yeah, you know. And so now that, you know, newer homes, they have fans and ventilation in areas where the sources of contamination, right? Mm-hmm. The sources of moisture, kitchens, bathrooms, attics. And there are many states now mandating foundation ventilation for, you know, Oregon has a really progressive code on the books, and the Dakotas and some of those northern states where it is now mandated that if you're going to be doing work in a home and it's on a basement or a crawl space that's not ventilated, introducing mechanical ventilation in basements or crawl spaces is now code.
0: Yeah.
1: Because, you know, all this indoor air quality push since COVID, they realize basements and crawl spaces are sources of contamination, yeah, for the indoor air quality of the home, much like a kitchen or a bathroom or an attic. So we're really, really excited about that, that, you know, people of Empower now understand this, and we've got to start managing this to keep people healthy and, you know, protect the integrity of the structure. You know, homes, right, are just rotting from the bottom up.
0: Yeah, I got into a little phrase of calling, our homes are always talking to ourselves. You know, if you get ice dams, you probably got lack of ventilation in the attic. If you got peeling paint around the door jams, you got probably water behind the door jams. And really, if you got a basement odor, that's a warning sign. That's your home talking to you. It's telling you,
1: yep,
0: you got a problem down here. And if it smells, you got a problem. It's not that there's that's not the problem, that it smells. That's what's causing,
1: right,
0: a bigger issue. And
1: that's a symptom. Yep.
0: Yeah, it is a symptom. And we got to get that odor out. So is that what the Easy Breathe does? And by the way, very economical to operate. There's no filters on the Easy Breathe. And they're, what is it, like a 40-watt light bulb? The Easy Breathe?
1: Yeah, pennies,
0: yeah,
1: a day. It's like $2 to $4 a month to operate. Very, yeah, energy efficient. And, you know, folks tell us it's the most economical investment they've ever made with the biggest bang to their health of their home. You know, it does so many things beyond just protecting the integrity of the basement. You know, it affects the air quality of the whole home. So, yes, Easy Breathe ventilation is sourced in the lowest level, and it evacuates the dirtiest, dampest, most polluted air from that area, from the source. So, mm-hmm, it protects the upper levels. That air doesn't have a chance to migrate. As a matter of fact, what it does is it, like, keeps the air in the house. You don't have as much air evacuated out through the roof in the wintertime. So it actually helps combat that, you know, stack effect that is so problematic when the heat loss. So we actually keep the air that you pay to condition and heat in your home a little bit longer, because we're suppressing that stack effect. That's just, if left unimpeded, you've just got this constant migration of air from the basement up through the house.
0: Sure.
1: So we can't reverse it completely, because it isn't like we're this giant vacuum downstairs. It's a very gentle process.
0: Right.
1: So we're not evacuating all, you know, your air that you pay to heat and condition, but,
0: sure,
1: we're allowing that a path of escape for all the bad, nasty, damp, dirty, polluted,
0: right,
1: soil gases, radon, you know, everything that's in the air in the basement,
0: right,
1: gets evacuated to the outside.
0: It's pulled out.
1: And it creates space for cleaner, drier air. Exactly.
0: Yeah.
1: And
0: yeah,
1: it's, you know, it's simple. It's a very simple solution to,
0: sure,
1: you know, people are trying all sorts of things and lots of maintenance and costs and you know, it doesn't need to be that difficult. Fantastic result.
0: Yeah, and I know you've just sold thousands of these units and things, and you get some wonderful testimonial letters. The last one I saw, and I don't have it in front of me as usual, and I read it, and I said, "Man, wow, what a great letter this person wrote! They were thrilled with the investment of an Easy Breathe. It changed the life of the home."
1: Yeah, and that's the best part about doing this, Gary, is knowing that we are making a market difference in people's lives. You know, we get those wonderful testimonials of people saying, "I've struggled with this. It's changed my life. I don't have to go down and fight with the dehumidifier and empty buckets and then forget and then it over." You know, it just gives people a peace of mind. It gives people freedom. People, you know, they say, you know, asthma and allergies improve because they're breathing an increased, you know, quality of air.
0: Sure.
1: So they don't have as much irritation anymore. I mean, right. It's wonderful. It's what gets me up every day and keep doing what we're doing because we have just it's a force in people's home for the good, for healthy, for protection. It's wonderful.
0: Well, we'll keep you on a little bit longer because I still have questions, but in August you always have a really neat deal. If you could kind of tell everybody what the special is right now during the month of August.
1: Yes, during the month of August, it's our big summer sale, and we offer $250 off all of our products. And we have products for basements, for crawl spaces, for garages, you know, all these sources of contamination to the indoor air quality inside our homes. We offer various, systems. And then along with the purchase of any Easy Breathe this month, we're offering a pair of free humidistats. So you're able to monitor the humidity in your home, top and bottom, room to room, so you can really see the effectiveness. I think that helps people a lot.
0: Oh, yeah. You can, I mean, I've got a couple of those in my home, and it just lets you know where your progress is. You can chart it. You can see it. You can notice the smells disappeared. I've told the story many, many times. I've had one in my home probably 15 years at least, and I was like, "Does this thing really work? I mean, I don't have any odors down here. Is this thing I unplugged it and I went, "Oh yeah, it's working." It didn't take. I'll bet you 5 hours where I could smell the difference.
1: Yeah,
0: it was almost
1: as soon as you stop that, right? There's no path of escape anymore. Yeah. Things start building up, so you got to keep the air moving. It's
0: absolutely.
1: The key.
0: So, do they call Easy Breathe on that on Monday? Should they just go to the website, or how do they find out about the deal? And then we'll talk about installation.
1: Whatever is easy, yeah. Both options are available. You know, calling our number is 866-822-7328.
0: Okay.
1: And we have people, you know, around the clock. Or Easy Breathe with an E at the end, you know, letter E, letter Z, breathe.com. Lots of information there.
0: All right, we'll take a break. We'll come back. We'll talk about the installation. We can make this pretty much a no-brainer for you. As we continue with Erica LaCroix, she is the president of Easy Breathe Ventilation System that we're talking about and have been talking about for years. A great addition to your home, and you're at home with Gary Sullivan.
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0: And back at it we go. Erica Lacroix, she is my guest. She is with Easy Breathe, and we've been talking about indoor air quality, and we've been talking about humidity. We've been talking about their August special, which she'll remind you in a minute. But one quick question before we get into the installation. Aren't dehumidifiers enough to take care of those problems?
1: Well, dehumidifiers are designed to squeeze the moisture in its vapor form, which is the damp, humid air, and it condenses it into a liquid form and collects it in a bucket. So the dehumidifier does a, you know, depending
0: it's
1: on the
0: tool.
1: Size of the home and the, yeah, it's a tool, but it really doesn't do anything to actually exhaust the air or, you know, exchange that air. So it does a moderately effective job of keeping the humidity levels down, but then depending on the dehumidifier and the maintenance, you could just be sitting there with a reservoir of water. So it recirculates that same dirty air over and over and sort of feeds its own self, because the more humidity that collects in the air, the more the dehumidifier squeezes the water, and it's just a never-ending cycle. And those that use them usually end up, oh, I need another one. And we have people, they call us, they said, I have four dehumidifiers and I still have a musty odor. And then you're spending, you know, $100 a month on electricity.
0: Oh, yeah, I was going to say, they're not cheap to operate.
1: It just, it just depends. I mean, they're a great tool, and sometimes they're helpful, but it's a much bigger problem than typically a dehumidifier can handle because it's just limited in what it does, right?
0: Right, right. So an Easy Breathe that we're talking about, this isn't an apparatus that's mounted to your HVAC system. This is a standalone unit. And talk about how it's installed, who installs it, and let's get that part over with. It's a separate unit, so it's got to be installed properly and in the right place.
1: Yes, and I'm glad you brought that up, because there's nothing... We've designed the Easy Breathe. It's a freestanding unit that has its own power supply. It plugs into a standard outlet. It's mounted on an outside wall of the lowest level, because we do need to get, you know, the air pushed out like your dryer vent. Your dryer vent is vented to the outside of the house. That's exactly how this works. It's mounted on an outside wall. It's a 6-inch penetration through the wall. Looks just like a dryer vent on the outside with the little flaps, and it exhausts the air from the basement to the outside. So there's nothing special. You don't. It goes in any type of home, no matter what kind of heating and cooling system you have. We're not attaching it to that, so there's no external load on any other system in the house. It's freestanding, operates on its own, and so it can be put into any kind of structure. You don't need anything special, a basement or a crawl space. Actually, we have some people that put it in slabs, or they put it in, you know, a cabin in the woods that they need to keep ventilated, and it happens to be on the, you know, main level. So it's very flexible in its installation. That is a big, you know, people love, a great advantage. People love that it can go in any kind of structure.
0: So this is just so doggone important. I just stammer all the time when I'm thinking about it. The issue, we talk about basements a lot, but this is kind of where it originates. If you have a basement or crawl space, it's kind of where everything settles. So as I'm always talking about ventilating attics, we talk about soffit vents, we talk about ridge vents in and out, and how if it's installed properly, it works so well. With an Easy Breathe, it's kind of along the same lines for a basement. We're pulling air out. So the upstairs, you know, before it's, you know, goes through the whole house, is the cleaner, fresher, less humid air. It's pulling that down. And that's where you get ahead of the game. Hey, we're going to run out of time, Erica. Can we talk about the sale again here? Because it's a wonderful deal. The August Easy Breeze Summer Sale. It's $250 off. Is that correct?
1: Correct. $250 off throughout the month of August. Two free humidistats with every purchase of a basement, crawl space, or garage Easy Breathe system. And one quick thing, Gary, when we're ventilating, I think it's important people recognize we ventilate off the floor. which is why it works so superior to somebody putting in a vent in their window and thinking, oh, I can ventilate my basement. I'm going to exhaust the air out the window, but that doesn't get the air from off the floor, which is where the source of the problem is. So it's very important that this, you know, you collect the air off the bottom. And just like you said, this is another huge contaminant source for indoor air quality, so we've got to be ventilating the below-grade spaces.
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0: Very good. 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
1: 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You too.
0: All righty. 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
5: A pause on planned large-scale attacks against Iran. I'm Ann Carrick, Fox News. President Trump citing new progress toward a potential agreement. Fox's Rebecca Castor.
6: This was set to be one of the largest bombing campaigns against Iran to date, but now the president is signaling a peace deal could be close. He wrote on Truth Social, the USA is locked and loaded and ready to go against Iran. Despite this, we have just been asked by Iran and other Middle Eastern countries to hold off any attack and that the perimeters of a deal has been agreed to. This would include the immediate, complete, and total opening of the Hormuz Strait and an end to Iran's nuclear threat. I have agreed to cancel the attack, subject to being able to rapidly make a deal. According to Axios, one of those Middle Eastern allies who asked President Trump to hold off on further strikes was the Saudi Crown Prince.
5: The White House confirms the president spoke by phone with the Saudi Crown Prince as Saudi Arabia and other countries in the region call on the U.S. to de-escalate the conflict. A wildfire in Spokane, Washington has burned more than 3,000 acres. Fox Weather's Adam Klotz has the latest.
7: Winds, dry conditions, hot conditions, all spurring on these fires. There's a number of them across the western United States, a whole lot actually across the Pacific Northwest, and smoke's funneling out into the country. Some of the thickest smoke across portions of the Intermountain West getting down into Texas. The upper level winds really driving that. Still a risk for some wildfires today across portions of Montana as the weather's dry. And yes, it's still hot. Heat alerts across the west, including Montana, but stretching down into the desert southwest. We are going to see some records fall today. Colorado to Wyoming, all over 100 degrees. Phoenix, closer to 115 degrees.
5: Washington State Governor Bob Ferguson declared a state of emergency. Almost 2 million acres across the Pacific Northwest have been burned by wildfires this season. A burn ban also is in effect to prevent new fires. 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
20: Your Sunday weather forecast calls for mostly cloudy skies and a high temperature near 81 degrees. There'll be a south wind around 5 miles per hour. Tonight, there's a 50% chance of showers after 10 p.m. Skies will be mostly cloudy with a low around 61. For Monday, showers are likely with thunderstorms also possible after 3 p.m. It'll be mostly cloudy with a high near 79. Chance of precipitation is 70%.
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5: And the Ad Council.
0: Whether it's a little red Corvette or a Yugo, you've come to the right place to get that car fixed. Ron Ananian, the Car Doctor, 855-560-9900. Now, back to Ron.
2: Hey, let's go over to Billy in Colorado. Billy, welcome back. What's going on today, kiddo?
6: Hey, Ron. How you doing?
2: Good, sir. What's cooking?
5: So recently, I had a car in that I had done the brakes on 2 years earlier, and I've been using CRC brake grease for a few years because that's what they had a big jar of at the auto parts store, and I used the CRC on that car 2 years ago, and when I pulled the brake off the other day to change the axle on this car, I discovered that the caliper slides were all gummed up. They were barely moving. So I'm looking for a different brand of brake grease, and I think I recall you saying something about AC Delco, but I wanted to follow up on that.
2: AC Delco makes their whitish clear brake grease, and I don't remember the part number. It comes in a little little brush bottle can type of setup, probably a 4 ounce can. But let me ask you this: what version of CRC brake grease were you using? Because there's two.
5: It is okay. Let's see here. I'm holding the jar right now, looking for a part number. It says synthetic brake and caliper grease.
2: Is it gray?
5: Here we go. Part number is five. No, it's purple. It's 5359. It's part.
2: Okay.
5: Number.
2: They make a gray version, and I'm trying to remember what the part number is. It's a silicate base, they call it, which seems to be a higher heat. What sort of application is this? Is this a work truck or something, or is this an everyday vehicle?
5: Daily drivers.
2: It's a daily driver.
5: This is a Toyota Highlander. Oh, wait, yeah.
2: A lot of off-road stuff, you think, Billy, or no?
5: Teen driver, but aside from that, pretty normal.
2: Yeah, rotors scored, cooked, overheated?
5: No, brakes are fine. The slides were, I was not happy with the way the slides were moving.
2: Yeah, unusual, all right? We use the CRC silicate in the shop, and we haven't had any issues with it, not like that. I've had a few cases where the person was high water conditions, and over time, after about 2 years in the one vehicle's case, it washed everything away and it created a problem. But the stuff does hold up. I've slowly switched to the CRC in some of those applications specifically for that, where I'm using it for that. So just be mindful. The dust boots and the slide boots weren't penetrated. They were everything sealed.
5: No, I replaced them in the last job, so everything was good.
2: Right, okay. All right. But, yeah, you can look at the Delco stuff and try that. My suspicion is it will probably happen also again because I think you've got something environmental going on. I think you've got something in the way that they're driving it or storing it. I had a 14 Subaru in the shop this week 2 years and 6,000 miles ago. We did four-wheel brakes. And the rear brakes were metal on metal on the left side. So I looked at it, and we did pads, rotors, calipers, you know, brake grease, everything, you know, nice. And looked at it, and I talked to the vehicle owner about it. And she lives up at the top of a mountain. And the left side of the car, the left rear, the left side, because the left front caliper was dragging, the left rear brake was metal on metal. That's the side that faces the street. So when the snowplow comes by, we figured out it buries the car. And all the chemical is now, and that explained why the left side of the car was rusting three times as fast as the right. And the chemical just worked its way into the brake system and eventually caused everything to rot and lock up. So sometimes it's environment when you don't see it. You know, it's sometimes it's as simple as how are they parking the car. She also pointed out that she has a big problem with dog walkers in her neighborhood. I don't know, I have to think about this one, but she said the dogs keep peeing on the wheels.
5: That's weird.
2: You know, yeah.
5: I've had my dogs pee on everything in the world, but never car tires.
2: Yeah, she says for some reason they all like to pee on her car tires, and I'm like, well. But it makes sense. There's acid in urine, right? So it kind of makes sense in that sense of the world, but you know, try the AC Delco stuff. If I think of it, if you want, shoot me an email after the show. When I get to the shop on Monday, I'll look up the part number and I'll send it to you.
5: Cool.
2: All right.
5: And the CRC, you said you use the silicate, and that works well.
2: Yeah, the silicate.

0: Yeah, it's, no, it's brush. You know, and then your hands are dirty. You've got grit on your fingertip. At least this way, the brush tip is clean and it stays inside the jar, so it doesn't have contaminant from the shop floating around. So, all right.
1: Okay. Well, thanks, Ron.
0: Anytime, Billy. Everything else good?
1: Oh yeah.
0: Yeah.
1: Keep busy, man. Kids in the summer, you know.
0: Yeah. Take some time off, huh? Stop working so hard.
1: Yeah,
0: I understand. You know, well, listen, somebody once told me, and they said this to me the other day, they said, you know, you're on a train ride and the scenery's going by it at 50 miles an hour. Some days you got to get off and enjoy the view right where you are at. And so if you like it, say, you know what, we're halfway through summer, Bill. It's August. Enjoy the train ride. Enjoy the scenery. Always good to hear from you, my friend. I'm Ron Ananey in the Car Doctor, 855-560-9900. I'm back right after this.

0: Hey everybody, Bubba here from Bubba's Bar and Grill at Newberry Harbor, right across from the town docks. School is finally out and the kids are ready to start all the summer activities. Bubba's is here to meet your cooking needs so you have plenty of time to do all the fun stuff outside like mowing, swatting away the mosquitoes, and applying sunscreen for those daily trips to the water. We do everything on our menu for takeout as well as dine-in. 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And remember what we always say at Bubba's. We're having a lot of fun.
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7: Your Sunday weather forecast calls for mostly cloudy skies and a high temperature near 81 degrees. There'll be a south wind around 5 miles per hour. Tonight, there's a 50% chance of showers after 10 p.m. Skies will be mostly cloudy with a low around 61. For Monday, showers are likely with thunderstorms also possible after 3 p.m. It'll be mostly cloudy with a high near 79. Chance of precipitation is 70%.
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0: And we're back. Mike, finishing up. What's on your mind? What's the last couple of questions in our closing minutes?
1: Okay, the second part that I had with the transmission fluid changes is, okay, I don't have, I live in a small town, so I don't have a local guy that I trust to do more than change the tires and change the oil. So do I go to a transmission shop? Do I go to the mechanic shop in the little town I'm near? Or is this something that we have some guys that are pretty good? You call them up, they live in the town, they come out, they do your mechanic work in your yard, and they charge you 50% less than the shop does. When I get this done, I want all the fluid to come out. I don't want just the drain. I want it all out.
0: The only way, and I agree with you, getting all the fluid out is important. I think the only guy that's going to have a machine that'll do it is either the trans shop or the dealer.
1: Okay.
0: All right.
1: Okay.
0: Let me hit you with this closing thought too. 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Bought it from a customer in 2004. 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Paid $400 for it. Right. Put a rear end in it. Put a junkyard rear in it. Couldn't get a new rear out of Ford at the time. 8 years old. Right. So since 2004, I figured it out. I've kept track. I've got between $12,000 and $13,000 worth of parts and labor in maintaining that truck. A couple exhaust systems. We go through brakes. We go through this. We go through that. I thought of this the other day. Somebody wanted to buy the Ranger. A new Chevy Colorado, what I would consider the equivalent, right? A new Chevy Colorado rear-wheel drive, a little nothing truck, is $42,000. $42,000, $12,000. Aren't I ahead? If that 19 Ram needed a transmission and it was $8,000, a new Ram, $70,000. Start doing the math. It makes more sense to take care of stuff and drive it longer. I appreciate the call, Mike. I'm running Andy in the Car Doctor. The mechanics aren't expensive. They're priceless. See ya.
2: God loves you and has an awesome plan for your life. If you were to die right now, do you know for certain that heaven would be your home? The Bible says the wages of sin is death, but the gift of God is eternal life through Jesus Christ our Lord. Say this with me from your heart and out loud to make heaven your home. Father, I turn from my sin. I receive Jesus Christ as my Savior and my Lord. Fill me with your Holy Spirit. I am yours. If you just pray that prayer out loud from your heart, the Bible says heaven is your home. And I would love to meet you. Come join me at Lake Church in Newport on Sundays at 9 and 11 a.m. This is Pastor Samuel. Have a wonderful day.
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4: Hitting the brakes. I'm Paul Stevens, Fox News. President Trump says he's pausing for now any more strikes on Iran because progress has been made toward a peace deal.
5: This decision comes after the White House confirmed the Saudi crown prince spoke with President Trump yesterday. The president wrote on Truth Social, "We have just been asked by Iran and other Middle Eastern countries to hold off any attack and that the perimeters of a deal has been agreed to. This would include the immediate, complete, and total opening of the Strait of Hormuz and an end to Iran's nuclear threat." According to Axios, the Saudis expressed concern and asked for clarity about the president's plan of action. A second source with knowledge of the call said MBS urged Trump to de-escalate and refrain from launching the strikes.
4: Fox's Rebecca Castor, Saudi Arabia reportedly concerned its energy infrastructure could be targeted by Iran. Iran suggesting it was, quote, neither surprised nor passive following the Trump announcement. Strong dry winds are driving wildfires out of control. control near Spokane, Washington, and other parts of the Pacific Northwest.
6: Overnight, those winds backing down a little bit, only 5 to 10 to 15 miles an hour. Do expect those to kind of ramp back up as we get going through the day. And we'll stay dry. And then with those winds, where's the wildfire smoke going? Well, folks are dealing with that more in the central portions of the country as those upper-level winds grab that and then move it across more of the heartland in the plains. Still areas where you could see some wildfires today. That risk where it's critical from Montana, stretching down into Idaho, over towards Wyoming, and then ultimately stretching further south, getting towards areas like Colorado, all areas where you could see some of those wildfires, partially being driven by some extreme heat, and we still see those heat warnings in place through the central portions of the country.
4: And that's Fox Weather's Adam Klotz. Washington State Governor Bob Ferguson declaring a state of emergency. Almost 2 million acres across the Pacific Northwest have been burned by wildfires this year. 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
13: 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We have new help at Old Man's Junk. PJ, the old man's granddaughter. PJ will be there Thursday, Friday, Saturdays, slinging $2 hot dogs, chili dogs, hamburgers, sausage, and steak sub. 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
16: Your Sunday weather forecast calls for mostly cloudy skies and a high temperature near 81 degrees. There will be a south wind around 5 miles per hour. Tonight, there's a 50% chance of showers after 10 p.m. Skies will be mostly cloudy with a low around 61. For Monday, showers are likely with thunderstorms also possible after 3 p.m. It'll be mostly cloudy with a high near 79. Chance of precipitation is 70%.
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18: Ron Ananian.
0: You think that working on a car is just make it work. Doesn't matter. But there's a liability in what they do. Every decision has consequences beyond the repair bill.
18: The Car Doctor.
0: The top five things that I think are dumb that we put on cars in the last 30 years, I think stop start is right there. You know, it's a tie for first place with a lot of them.
19: Yeah, I couldn't agree more.
18: Welcome to the radio home of Ron Ananian, the Car Doctor. Since 1991, this is where car owners the world over turn to for their definitive opinion on automotive repair. If your mechanic's giving you a busy signal, pick up the phone and call in. The garage doors are open.
0: But I am here to take your calls at 855-560-9900.
18: And now, here's Ronnie.
0: Hey! Here we go again. Hello, everyone. Welcome. I'm Ron Ananian, the Car Doctor. I want to congratulate you. If you're a vehicle owner, and you probably are, that's why you're here, or maybe you're thinking of becoming a vehicle owner. But if you're a vehicle owner, you just made money this week. You did. Because that car in your driveway just became worth more. It's all over the news this week, right? Everywhere you look, the headlines are talking about it. You know, because of tariffs and supply chains issues, technology, software, electric vehicles, everything, all of it. It's just driving the automotive transportation sector right through the roof. And that means that car out in the driveway is worth a little bit more each and every day. It really is. I don't know if it depreciates anymore. It might go up in value because the replacement cost is climbing. So what does this mean when you go out and climb into the car on Monday morning to go to work? Well, here's what it means. That car in your driveway hasn't been something you'll replace every 4 to 5 years anymore. Hasn't been for a while. But it is probably not something you're going to replace every 10 to 12 years. Think about that. 10 to 12 years on the same vehicle. And a lot of that has to do with it because of the cost of replacement. You know, what the industry tells you it's worth, oh, I can't put $3,000 into this car, it's only worth $6,000. That doesn't mean anything. That's a bunch of horse hockey. You got to go look at the replacement value. What's it going to cost you to replace that vehicle? We had a car this week. We had It was a 16 or 17 Nissan Altima. Nice car. Had 40,000 miles on it. 40,000 mile, 10-year-old car. Needs four-wheel brakes and two front tires and an alignment, a couple other odds and ends. It needs $3,000 worth of work is what it came down to. The owner individual, he hemmed and hawed. He thought about it a couple of days. He went back and forth. He came out with four paragraphs and a text note to me about why he wasn't going to fix it because it's cheaper for him to go out and spend $25 to $30 on a replacement used vehicle, which I have. I think he's wrong, but okay. You know, it's you got to think of the numbers. $30,000's a lot of money, and I'm not saying never buy a new car. I'm just saying, you know, a 40,000-mile, 10-year-old car, simpler technology, technology that the repair shop knows what's going to fail in the next couple of years. You know, it's funny. I think a lot of you are trying to avoid repair bills. So you avoid repair bills by taking on car payments. And the car payments exceed the repair bills. And I'm not saying every car is worth fixing, but I'm saying the greater majority of them are. And I think in a lot of cases, you know, you've got to start to think to yourself, you know, hey, I'm going to skip the oil change this month. I'm going to squeeze another 30 days out of it. Why? What are you saving? What are you really saving? Because that skipped oil change, that little vibration that you say, yeah, I'll wait till next month. You know, and then next month comes along and, well, something else. You know, I can get one more month out of it. And then now you're 3 months overdue, and then all of a sudden something catastrophic happens that could have been prevented, and now it's not a $3,000 repair. Now it's that $30,000 vehicle replacement, or $40,000. You know, they said in the news this week, the price of the average new car is, anybody want to guess? Raise your hand, right? $50,000. $50,000 for transportation. $50,000 to do something a horse, a saddle, and a bag of hay did 100 years ago. Boy, that's technology for you. We sure have come a long way.
20: I also read that the average loan is now 7 years.
0: I've seen some cases, Tom, where they're talking about 8-year loans. And the answer I got, I talked to a couple of dealership people about it, and they said, yeah, but that's why we're coming out with longer extended warranty policies. And I said, but they cost more. He goes, yeah, but it's... And nobody can see the cycle that this is creating. This is creating a cycle where they're coming up with a product that costs more. They're making you guys pay for it over a longer period with a warranty that costs more. Cars have become such a huge profit center. I wouldn't be surprised if it's more expensive to own and maintain a car than it is to go to a football game on a regular basis. And I hate to say it like that, but the cost of supporting a sports team by being a fan has risen to the point of insanity as well. I've been saying it for years. The cheapest car you'll ever own, it's the one that's already sitting in your driveway. And people ask me that all the time, and I kind of come back with a different question. I go, yeah, the cheapest car you own is the one in your driveway. The question is, how healthy is it? Do we spend $1,000 a year maintaining that car, or do we make an $800 a month payment? You know, it's a different conversation, and it's a trend that's really kind of caught my attention because people are starting to notice that. And my conversation goes around, but what are we spending it on? What are we maintaining on the car? What are we doing to maintain that car? Because the bottom line is, we still need transportation. You've got to have dependable wheels. You're a contractor, you're a family, you're a small business. A vehicle isn't a luxury. It's a tool that transports the family, that earns the paycheck, that keeps repair shops like mine busy, right? But that's where we kind of come into the story, because our job has changed. We're not just changing brake pads anymore. We're not just doing diagnostics. We're not just changing oil. We're maintaining your investment. If we're doing it right, and every maintenance decision that we make matters, every direction we take you matters, every fluid change matters, every software updates, you know, and I got to tell you, you know what worries me? It's not the technology, it's not hybrids, it's not EVs, it's not software. What worries me is that more and more of you are convinced that repairing a car isn't worth it. And I think you're wrong. Not in every case. I think in the greater majority of cases, I think you're wrong. I think more cars are worth repairing. Because the other side of this is, do you know what there's a shortage of in this industry right now? Used cars. And I say that because used cars are at a premium. They're charging more for used cars of certain models than they are for similar models of new. Because less technology, easier to understand, easier to connect with, more affordable in certain instances. There's a whole, it's all upside down and backwards. Bottom line, your mechanic's got to be doing the right thing. They've got to be, you know, maintaining that car over the long haul. They've got to be doing their diagnostics. A professional shop is worth every dollar you pay them, provided they're doing the right thing. And that's what I try to talk about each and every week here for you if you're new to this show, and thank you for being here. You know, I'm going to answer your repair questions. I'm going to help separate the fact from fiction. I've got no axe to grind. I don't care. I think everybody's susceptible to making mistakes, and I think there's a lot wrong with this industry. I think there's a lot right with this industry. But now more than ever, the smartest money you can spend isn't on a new vehicle. It's taking care of the one you already have. And I believe that. And I'm not saying never buy a new car, but I'm just saying if you've got a 10-year-old car with 40,000 miles on it, if you've got a 10-year-old car with 80,000 miles on it, if you've got a 5-year-old car with 50,000 miles on it, maybe it's time I get a new one. You know? Maybe you're one of those people that, you know, $50,000 is like spending a nickel. Okay. But for the majority of Americans, for the majority of the motoring public, $50,000 is a lot of money. where and when and how do we want to spend it? I've been saying it for a while, right? You've got to pay attention to the car. Cars whisper before they scream. They'll tell you what's wrong. You just got to listen. And it really comes back to that if you hear the screams before they get real loud, you can get a little bit more mileage out of that car. And that's what I'm here to do. I'm Ron Ananian, the Car Doctor. I'll be back right after this to help you do that. Don't go away.

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5: Let's go over to Pennsylvania. Let's talk to Tim. Tim, 23 Honda Civic. What's going on, Tim? How are you?
6: I am well. You've probably answered this question 1,000 times, and it comes and goes based on the price of gasoline. But this 88 octane versus 87, is that something that we should just stay away from and not tempt the Grim Reaper of automobiles?
5: How old was your last car, Tim?
6: Well, my current car or the one before it?
5: The one before this. This is a 23, right? So this car's 3 years old. How old was the last one, the one that this replaced?
6: Seven.
5: That was a what?
6: 7 years. 7 years old.
5: 7 years
6: Seven.
5: Old. Why'd you replace it?
6: Civic.
5: Why did you why'd you replace it?
6: Actually, that's a good question.
5: That's why I'm here, brother. So, you know, and then how old before that?
6: Well, normally I'm on about a 7 to 8 year cycle.
5: Okay. Can I just bear with me, right? There's a reason, there's a method to my madness, right? So, you know, what the 23 Honda cost? Had to be what, 25?
6: About 25, yes.
5: Right. And what did the one that was 7 years old, what did that cost? You probably buy used cars, a couple of 2-3 year old used cars kind of a thing, or do you buy them new?
6: I buy them new.
5: Okay. Do you remember what the one before this cost?
6: 21, 22.
5: Okay, so 21, 22, so we're at 46. And what did the one before that cost? Probably another 20?
6: Yeah, probably, yeah.
5: Do you realize, and that goes back, what, let's say 20 years?
6: Yes.
5: Okay, and you've had repair bills, right? Maintenance?
6: Maintenance, yes. Repairs on the Hondas, you know.
5: Not often. Yeah, maintenance.
6: Not often.
5: Yeah, brakes, tires, oil changes. But that's, you know, that's still cost, right?
6: Right.
5: Do you realize you spent $65,000 on three cars over 20 years? And I'm still driving my 04 Suburban with 100,000 miles on it that I paid $44,000 for when it was new. And the most major repair I had to put was a trans in it in... probably 10 years ago now. But my point becomes, why am I now driving a 22-year-old vehicle? Because I didn't worry about one octane point. To be honest with you, I generally fill the Suburban up with premium. I like a premium fuel. I don't do it every time. I still do it today when gas is close to, you know, premium's close to $5 a gallon. Because Mercedes, BMW, Audi, all the high-end European cars require premium. Cadillac requires premium in most of their models. Lexus requires premium in most of their models. And I have a point. The point is that all these cars that require premium because of octane, they're requiring that premium because of octane, because of performance that the manufacturer puts in it. And to maintain that performance level, they have to keep that engine clean. There are more fuel additives and cleaners in a premium fuel than in a regular. Everybody argues the point about you don't need to run premium in a vehicle. You don't need to run 93 octane in a vehicle that only requires 88. But you get better fuel cleaning. And the cleaner you keep that engine, the longer it's going to run. I'm still driving my 22-year-old Suburban. So my point is, yes, you're right. Forget about the 87. Put the 88 in it. Use a fuel system cleaner. All right? And listen, some of this is a personal preference, Tim. You know, we're at that age where, hey, we just want to drive a new car every 6 or 7 years. I get that. Right? But as I said in the open, look at the price of cars. Yeah, you know, what's that Civic going to cost in 7 years? I bet you that Civic is $35,000-$40,000. And is that going to be something you want to do? Aren't you better off trying to drive it longer by just doing a little bit more maintenance? Because as you said, the Hondas don't break. Thoughts?
6: Yeah, what I normally do is I kind of compare. And, you know, when the used Hondas are up in value like they are now, you know, and they do kind of hold their value, I kind of analyze how much money I've spent over the lifespan of me owning the car.
5: Right.
6: And, you know, there seems to be a sweet spot with the Honda Civics, especially, and maybe other automobiles, but my experience has only been with Civics, to where that sweet spot where, you know, you get maximum trade-in value.
5: Right. But you still have to lay that money out. Let me ask you, what is it? Is it the trade-in value? against the new one that makes you do it, or you just get to a point where it's 7 years old, I'm such and such old, and I just want a new car? What makes you do it?
6: That's part of it, you know, once they get up a certain number of years and miles. You know, my wife and I travel a lot, and honestly, I drive the Civic. I mean, I've been all over the country in it. And I don't want anything that's going to interrupt my trip. So there's convenience there, and I'm yep. willing to spend a little bit of money for that peace of mind, you know?
5: See, that's a valid reason. And I haven't, you know what, I was kind of fishing for that, so thank you. You know, that's the reason that we have to look at. Convenience, safety, reliability. They get to a point. Now, if you said to me, Ron, you know, I'm retired, I live in my hometown, I, you know, corner store, milk, grocery store, church, etc. I put 40, 50,000 miles on this car over 7 years, and then I get rid of it because it's 7 years old. I don't know if that makes economic or financial sense anymore. Right?
6: Right.
5: So, you know, if you're balancing the budget, Tim, back to your original question, you're right. I'm not sure why 87 exists. Frankly, I'm not sure why we don't have regular and premium. I don't know what mid-grade does. I don't know too many people that use it. When I talk to the gas station attendants, they tell me that middle grade, that 89 octane, you know, I think it's like there's 87, 89, and 91 now, and depends on the brand. There's 87, 89, and 93 sometimes. That middle grade is probably the least sold. And I'm not sure what its purpose is. I often wonder what would it do to the price of fuel, right, if we didn't have to make that mid-grade and we just made premium and regular and put a little bit more additives into the regular. And, you know, you wonder. Of course, between you and me, you know, come in close. Don't let anybody else hear this. I read in the Wall Street Journal today that the energy companies, you know, Chevron, Exxon, all them, record profits the last 6 months because of

and they're still making record profits. It makes no sense. Go with 88 octane, Tim. Throw a couple of high tests at it and live your life, my friend. I appreciate the call and I appreciate the conversation. I'm Ron Ananian, the Car Doctor. We are back right after this. Don't go anywhere.

0: Someone had a birthday.
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10: Your Sunday weather forecast calls for mostly cloudy skies and a high temperature near 81 degrees. There'll be a south wind around 5 miles per hour. Tonight, there's a 50% chance of showers after 10 p.m. Skies will be mostly cloudy with a low around 61. For Monday, showers are likely with thunderstorms also possible after 3 p.m. It'll be mostly cloudy with a high near 79. Chance of precipitation is 70%.
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3: God loves you and has an awesome plan for your life. 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I receive Jesus Christ as my Savior and my Lord. 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I am yours. 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

0: So it comes to this, right? I guess we got to close out the hour and go away for the week. I had fun today. I may have been cranky today. Tom's saying I was, but you know what? I want the best for each and every one of you when you're dealing with your car. I want your mechanic to be on the top of their game. I want you to get the proper service. I see so much nonsense that goes on, you know, in this business. Sometimes I hear it from the guys that I'm answering their questions during the week when shops call me up because they want to know about this or that, and I don't do that much of that anymore because otherwise I'd never get anything done. But I had fun with you today. You know what? I enjoy answering all of your questions, and if I sounded a little hard-pressed, I apologize. It's not, you know, like I said, I want you to have the best of care when it comes to your automobiles. You know, I enjoy our interaction. I learn from you guys. I do. You may not realize it, but you guys show me a few things, and I learn something each and every week. And just because I'm on the radio doesn't mean I'm smarter than all of you. I'm just smarter than most of you. Is that the right way to say that, Tom? Probably. But all of you can teach me something, and I mean that sincerely from my heart. We have fun each and every week, and that's kind of what this is about. You know, it's cars are just such a major part of our lives now. And I can argue points about keeping a car, replacing a car from multiple perspectives. And I still think my rule that I formulated many years ago about you get rid of a car when it's too rusty, too unreliable, or you can't find parts anywhere. But now, because of the internet, you know, if it's not rusty and it's still reliable, you can find parts anywhere because you can just log in online and tend to find it. You just might not be able to get parts as quick and find them as fast, and that's kind of got to become part of the equation. I see a lot of people throw away perfectly good cars each and every week, and I often wonder, does it make financial sense? And I don't know their perspective. I don't know their pocketbook. The one gentleman we spoke to today with the Honda Civic, he had the absolute right answer. He replaces that car every 7 years because he and his wife cruise around the country, and I guess they're in retirement, and he wants something reliable. He doesn't want to have to think about it. And you know what? That is the answer for that. That makes absolutely perfect sense. But if you're in your hometown and you're replacing that car every 7 years and it's a financial burden, consider talking to your mechanic about how can you get longer life out of it by doing some maintenance and repairs and taking better care of it. The automobile isn't going to get any simpler. And I speak to people every week about, you know, do I want to replace it now or do I want to keep driving the old one? You know what? Don't negotiate with yourself. Go drive a new one on a road test. See if you like it. Because if you're replacing a 10 or a 5-year-old vehicle, the technology that's in it is staggering. And it may not be comfortable for you. And then again, you may love it. I'm Ron Ananian and the Car Doctor. Till the next time, good mechanics aren't expensive. They're priceless.
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3: A massive wave of strikes on Iran halted for now. I'm Ann Carrick, Fox News. President Trump claims the U.S. and Iran are closer to a peace deal. Fox's Rebecca Castor has the details from Washington.
4: President Trump says the perimeters of a deal have been reached with Iran. That include the immediate and total opening of the Strait of Hormuz. And that is why Iran and other Middle Eastern countries have asked him to hold off on this attack. According to Axios, that decision came after the Saudi crown prince spoke with President Trump yesterday and expressed concerns over his plans for massive new strikes against Iran. It was set to be one of the largest bombing campaigns on Iran to date and likely would have targeted energy infrastructure. Qatari mediators held separate talks with U.S., Iranian, and Omani officials yesterday on reopening the strait. Axios reports those talks made progress.
5: Saudi Arabia reportedly is concerned its energy infrastructure could be targeted by Iran if the U.S. followed through with the strikes. Iran responding it was neither surprised nor passive, and it remains alert. A wildfire in Spokane, Washington has burned more than 3,000 acres. Fox Weather's Adam Klotz has the latest.
6: Winds, dry conditions, hot conditions, all spurring on these fires. There's a number of them across the western United States, a whole lot actually across the Pacific Northwest, and smoke's funneling out into the country. Some of the thickest smoke across portions of the Intermountain West getting down into Texas. The upper level winds really driving that. Still a risk for some wildfires today across portions of Montana as the weather's dry. And yes, it's still hot. Heat alerts across the west, including Montana, but stretching down into the desert southwest. We are going to see some records fall today. Colorado to Wyoming, all over 100 degrees. Phoenix, closer to 115 degrees.
5: Washington State Governor Bob Ferguson declared a state of emergency. Almost 2 million acres across the Pacific Northwest have been burned by wildfires this season. A burn ban also is in effect to prevent new fires. 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
9: Temperatures being 30 degrees above average.
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14: Your Sunday weather forecast calls for mostly cloudy skies and a high temperature near 81 degrees. There'll be a south wind around 5 miles per hour. Tonight, there's a 50% chance of showers after 10 p.m. Skies will be mostly cloudy with a low around 61. For Monday, showers are likely with thunderstorms also possible after 3 p.m. It'll be mostly cloudy with a high near 79. Chance of precipitation is 70%.
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1: 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I'm your host, Dr. Ronald Hoffman. Intelligent Medicine is about the best of high-tech medicine, the best of natural therapies. Putting those together for you each week is my job. Your job is to participate. Yeah, there's a way of getting through to us, 877-726-8255 with your questions or comments. Just call that number and you'll be prompted to record a question or comment, and we'll share that with our listening audience this weekend. I'll attempt to answer it. Some interesting questions queued up on the call board today, and we got some interesting stories to share with you. We're going to talk about intermittent fasting. We're going to talk about the impact of a positive outlook on longevity. And yes, indeed, it does matter for those who think young. 877-726-8255 is our number. And I wanted to start by talking about dentistry. And yeah, dentists, listen up, because this is your moment. Because there's a timely article in the Wall Street Journal, and it echoes a theme that we've been talking about here on Intelligent Medicine for literally decades. Headline: Your mouth could hold the secrets to a longer and healthier life. And traditionally, dentists have been trained to think about whether there is an impact of conditions, say, like diabetes on the teeth or gums. But it turns out it's a two-way street. Medical conditions influence the gums, but also the condition of the teeth and gums impact whether you're going to have systemic diseases, diseases like heart disease, diabetes, autoimmune diseases like rheumatoid arthritis, respiratory disease, chronic liver disease, and even Alzheimer's disease, because there are links between the bacteria that inhabit your gums and the immune response, which can flare up in the rest of your body. Recently, we answered a listener question on our weekly Q&A with Layla. You can also send questions to questions@drhoffman.net, and those questions will be answered on our weekly Q&A podcast. And the question was about a woman who had aortic valve stenosis, calcification of her aortic valve, and she had a high cholesterol, and the doctor said you better take statins to reduce your risk of progression of the calcification that might necessitate an operation. And then I did some research on that, and it turns out that while high levels of cholesterol may be associated with higher levels of calcification of the aortic valve, research that uses statins to slow the progression of aortic valve stenosis have come up short. But the linkage may be to gum disease, according to some recent studies. So there are pervasive effects, and to paraphrase a famous saying, what happens in the gut doesn't stay in the gut. What happens in the mouth doesn't necessarily stay in the mouth. And my mom is an example. She had multiple painful gum surgeries. I remember her going often to the dentist, and the dentist did surgeries to fix her gums. And she also had very serious rheumatoid arthritis. And so possibly there was an association there. It is said in an article that inspired the article in the Wall Street Journal. The article's entitled, "The Rosetta Stone of Successful Aging, Does Oral Health Have a Role?" And you know the expression, long in the tooth? You know, someone who's kind of aged, you'd say they're long in the tooth. Well, that has to do with gum recession, which is a hallmark of periodontal disease. So it's been long recognized, even in folkloric expressions like long in the tooth, that there is an association between the condition of your gums and your aging clock. And so in this article, The Rosetta Stone of Successful Aging, Does Oral Health Have a Role? It says, well, of course, we've recognized, you know, when we do an assessment on a patient, a nutritional assessment, we want to make sure that they have good teeth and the ability to chew and swallow, and that will influence overall health. But also the condition of the gums, whether the gums are infected, whether there is gum recession and periodontal disease, may have an impact on their likelihood of diabetes, rheumatoid arthritis, cardiovascular disease, and also even Alzheimer's disease. So that proposition has been thoroughly examined. The Wall Street Journal reports on it. They say, as scientists link oral bacteria to heart disease and cognitive decline, it pushes underway to treat the mouth as a source of body-wide inflammation. And they're beginning to think of dentists as perhaps the gatekeepers, not just to oral health, but to overall systemic health. And they haven't done enough to link up medical doctors with dentists to think about whole body health in relationship to the mouth. But they say that that is changing. Quoting from the Wall Street Journal, dental schools which have taught how diseases like diabetes affect the mouth are also placing greater emphasis on how oral disease can affect the rest of the body. Medical education leaders have called on medical schools to better integrate oral health into physician training. We learned zero in medical school, entire 4 years of medical school, about the impact of oral health on systemic health and the diseases that we treated. But at Harvard, they've got a new initiative to integrate oral health and medicine, and they're researching how oral health policy and health system design can better support, quote, whole person care. And I'm quoting its director, Dr. Lisa Simon, we envision a future where a heart doctor asks a patient if they are seeing their dentist regularly and whether they are aware their periodontal disease could mean they have a much worse heart situation and vice versa. It's a two-way street. Dentists can be kind of the sentinel, maybe highlight to patients that indeed they have a higher risk due to gum disease. And I didn't realize how pervasive chronic gum disease is, because I'm fortunate enough not to have gum disease. It turns out, according to the CDC, nearly half of all adults aged 30 years and older have periodontitis, which is the serious type of gum disease that involves even bone loss around teeth. And federal data shows the prevalence increases with age, when close to 60% of those 65 or older have some level of disease, and it is now the major cause of tooth loss. It used to be dental cavities. Dental cavities cause, you know, teeth to rot away, but now better treatment of dental cavities has prevented that as a source of tooth loss. And also, there could be deep-seated infections within the tooth. There are what are called endodontists who look at the roots of teeth, and sometimes they are infected even after a root canal where the nerves have been cut and you don't experience pain. You could have a deep-seated infection which could affect the rest of your body. They're looking at solutions. One that we've talked about here on Intelligent Medicine is xylitol. There's a Spry Dental Defense System, one of our sponsors, Clear, X-L-E-A-R, the X stands for xylitol. Xylitol tends to be antimicrobial, also breaks up the biofilms, which kind of protect the bacteria from your immune system, but also from treatments, even, you know, like harsh antibiotic mouthwashes and treatments that try to get at the bacteria are hampered by biofilms. So breaking up the biofilms with xylitol may be part of the solution, as well as regular maintenance, deep cleaning and scaling. Now they even use lasers. It turns out that when you have periodontitis, it's a vicious cycle, because inflamed gums can weaken the barriers. Think of leaky gut syndrome. Think of leaky the body brain barrier. When these barriers are breached, that bacteria can traverse these barriers, which ordinarily keep bad stuff out. And simple things like chewing or brushing or even flossing can allow small amounts of bacteria or bacterial products to enter the bloodstream again and again and again, potentially adding to inflammation elsewhere in the body. The bacteria can literally travel in your bloodstream to various parts unknown. A company's even developing a therapeutic vaccine designed to help patients already have gum disease. They've identified the bacteria that indicate a messed up mouth microbiome that might make you more prone to systemic disease. And it'd be great if dentists enter preventive medicine by testing the oral microbiome of their patients, identifying harmful species like, this one's a mouthful, Porphyrominus gingivalis, and other harmful species that may cause body-wide inflammation. So, yeah, they're going to do some more research on the oral microbiome. They're even thinking of, in addition to diagnostic saliva tests, developing sensors that you could put in your mouth for real-time monitoring to track the changes in the oral environment, the pH and saliva production, the proliferation of certain bacteria that give you feedback with wearable technology to offer you feedback on how are you doing in terms of your mouth. And a challenge here is that while we have Medicare, dental care insurance is not provided routinely as part of government programs. There is not a national program for preventive dental visits, and it's kind of like pay out of pocket. It turns out some studies show that you could save money for the overall healthcare budget. A preventive dental visit in the year before a hospitalization was associated with a 10% lower risk of a certain type of pneumonia that strikes hospitalized patients, because the bacteria from the mouth may travel back down to the lungs and cause lung infections, pneumonia. Periodontal therapy within 6 months prior to hospitalization associated with a 30% lower risk of a type of pneumonia, aspiration pneumonia, that may affect hospitalized patients. So big problem, the record-keeping systems of MDs versus dentists. They don't talk to each other. Caregivers use different digital systems to store patients' vital information. The systems can't talk to each other. They should be integrated so that an MD can look up a patient's dental situation and vice versa. And, we're really entering a new age when it comes to the role that dentists may play as gatekeepers, not of just oral health, but of overall health. And it's high time. 877-726-8255, our number, and this is Intelligent Medicine.

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1: Welcome back to Intelligent Medicine. Dr. Ronald Hoffman here. 877-726-8255 is our number. And avail yourself of the opportunity to call that number and record a question, as did this caller. Let's hear it.
2: I am going into a three-way prolapse surgery. Is it still okay for me to use 3 tablespoons of chia seeds soaked per day prior to my surgery?
1: Okay, yeah, so it's an interesting situation here. This is three-way prolapse surgery. So what can prolapse? What is a prolapse? So prolapse is when organs drop down through the vaginal canal, and they can then literally protrude. And what women have used traditionally before surgery for this became feasible and popular is what's called a pessary, to kind of hold things up. And often this happens in women as they age. They have less estrogen. They've had multiple childbirths. And sometimes that pushes things down. So three-way means that three things may be dropping down. The uterus may be dropping down. The rectum may be dropping down. And the bladder may be dropping down. So three-way prolapse surgery. So what they do is they kind of put a tent in there, a suspension made of, you know, Gore-Tex or some non-reactive material to kind of hold things up and keep things from dropping down. So the question is whether it's okay to continue this habit of using 3 tablespoons of soaked chia seeds. Well, chia seeds are good, and what they do is they absorb water, and they help with constipation. By the way, constipation is a risk factor for prolapse, because as you Valsalva can kind of push down, you can actually push those organs down, and, you know, prolapse will happen. It can happen when you sneeze, for example. That's another form of Valsalva maneuver, where you're pushing downward. And so it might not be the best idea to use lots of soaked chia seeds, because they absorb water, and they may kind of expand. They may help with constipation, but they may actually expand the contents of the rectum, and actually initially, you know, before the surgery is healed, cause more pressure downward. So maybe not the best idea, maybe something to withhold for a little while until the surgery takes, and then you can resume the use of what is essentially a healthy way of getting fiber and bulking up your stool with chia seeds. I'm Dr. Ronald Hoffman, 877-726-8255, our number, and this is Intelligent Medicine.

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1: With the idea of freeing you from monotonous chores, LG introduced Cloyd, an autonomous home robot that made its debut this year at CES in Las Vegas. What is Cloyd? We asked Jill Pereira from LG.
2: Leading to a future vision that LG has of a labor-free home manifested in this autonomous humanoid robot that we're calling Cloyd, which is essentially a series of sensors, cameras, wheels, and the joints, let's say, in the arms, and the ability to reach. And essentially what that's going to be able to do in the future is replace repetitive tasks in the home that are keeping people from doing what they want to be doing more often, with the implementation of these robots that can do things like fold clothes, build the laundry, check on the food, and other autonomous tasks that can basically free you to do more of what you want to be doing.
1: You can tech out Cloyd at work on YouTube.
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13: Back to Intelligent Medicine, Dr. Robert Hoffman here, 877-726-8255. We got some good calls today, and here's one of them, so let's hear it.
14: A few years ago, I was diagnosed with an autoimmune disease of lupus with myositis overlap. I was told that the only treatment is medication, Cellcept or methotrexate. Even though I am an RN, I lean toward holistic medicine as I am intolerant of most medication side effects. As of now, I haven't started a medication. Since I am an 83-year-old female trying to stay healthy, I can't get myself to start a powerful immunosuppressant drug with many side effects. I have always lived a healthy lifestyle and avoiding drugs as much as possible. Myositis is a very frightening disease and so far not being treated except by myself and Dr. Google. Any help you can give me will be very much appreciated. I'm terrified of possibly ending up in a wheelchair one day. God bless and thank you.
13: Okay, so this is actually a very well-informed question, because you might say, well, here's this person, and they're just kind of reluctant to take medication. They should just follow their doctor's advice. And indeed, lupus can be a serious, devastating, and

even life-threatening condition. Why they call it lupus? Lupus is the Latin word for wolf, and it's called lupus because it ravages virtually all the organs in the body, potentially. Not every patient with lupus has every manifestation of lupus, but can affect the kidneys, it can affect the brain, it can affect the muscles, as it does in your case. It's a very devastating autoimmune condition. But you're 83, you're well-informed, you're medically literate as an RN, and you have an understanding that some of these medications have serious side effects. And I'm not saying that you shouldn't take the medications, but there really is a consideration as to whether there's a trade-off in terms of arresting the lupus with a powerful immunosuppressant drug like Cellcept or methotrexate versus attempting a little bit more natural approach, or even utilizing these medications at maybe a lower dose, seeing if you can halt the disease with an all-of-the-above approach. Because at 83, the body may be less tolerant of immunosuppression. You might be more prone to develop some of the problems associated with immunosuppression, such as a higher risk of infections, and potentially even higher risk of certain malignancies when you suppress the immune response. Okay, so that being said, lupus responds to certain supplements, and I'm always very happy to treat patients with lupus in my medical career. Vitamin D, there's actually some strong evidence that optimizing vitamin D can make a difference. In a group of patients that were looked at in Hungary, low vitamin D was found 82% and was associated with lupus disease activity. And so there is definitely an indication that low vitamin D is associated with lupus. Is there a positive effect when supplementing with vitamin D? In one trial of vitamin D supplementation, there was encouraging information. An additional multi-site trial is currently underway in the United States. So they don't know yet, but it kind of makes sense to use vitamin D in autoimmune conditions. Other vitamins, vitamin C intake, inversely associated with risk for developing lupus. Omega-3 fatty acids, fish oil, I would go heavy with those because they have anti-inflammatory effects. They did a 24-week double-blind trial of 3 grams of omega-3 fatty acids on 60 patients with lupus. By the way, I have the advantage of hearing these questions beforehand, so I'm not just doing this off the top of my head. I'm looking at studies here. What they found was definitely improvement in the status of these lupus patients with fish oil supplementation. Another one, N-acetylcysteine. It's a potent antioxidant. It helps to support glutathione levels, and N-acetylcysteine may also play a role. And in particular, cognitive complaints of lupus patients, because lupus affects the brain. So turmeric, another premier anti-inflammatory nutrient, and studies have also been done looking at protection via curcumin on kidney function in patients with lupus. So that's a promising nutrient. DHEA is another one I like because many patients with lupus are taking steroids. That suppresses their production of DHEA. And in one actually very famous study, 200 milligrams per day of DHEA for 6 months was helpful in reducing lupus flares. And so DHEA, that's a high dose, especially for women. I personally recommend women take maybe 10, 20, up to 25. But, you know, with a serious condition, you can take more. Side effects may include acne or development of facial hair because it is an androgen. I personally take some DHEA, but I usually take 25 or 50 myself, less than the 200 recommended for lupus. And when it comes to myositis, I was wondering, is there a potential for creatine to help myositis, muscle inflammation? And indeed, there's some studies on this. Creatine supplements patients with inflammatory myopathies who are weak
What they found is that there were benefits versus placebo in patients taking creatine supplements. They start out with 20 grams per day, then just 3 grams per day. And they also performed some exercise to maintain muscle. You know, if you've got myositis, your muscles hurt, and you become sedentary, and then your muscles are depleted. And that could be a pathway to frailty. That's dangerous for people in their 80s. And so creatine might play a role in staving off the frailty that's associated with myopathy. So, again, you know, I would suggest kind of an all-of-the-above program. Maybe, you know, there are integrative rheumatologists, and I've interviewed some of them. My favorite, who's still practicing in the New Jersey area, Dr. Ailey Cohen. She's somewhere in New Jersey. Look her up. She's a rheumatologist, board certified, but she practices integrative rheumatology, and she knows when to hold and when to fold when it comes to medications. And maybe you can work out a satisfactory compromise between powerful drugs and a more natural approach. And don't forget the paleo diet, the AIP, autoimmune paleo diet. Has been shown to be very helpful in many autoimmune conditions like rheumatoid arthritis, lupus, various conditions, scleroderma, which tends to reduce the burden on the immune system of foods that are, you know, kind of recently introduced into the human diet. That's why we call it the paleo diet. It's kind of the diet that we were evolutionarily programmed to eat thousands of years ago before we introduced modern foods. So there you have it. Treat your microbiome. Probiotics may play a role here as well. And you may come up with a program that can help you with this condition. All the best. And give us some follow-up. You know, call us, you know, call us back in 6 months and let us know how things are going. 877-726-8255 is our number. You know, medicine is really a great field, and I've had a wonderful career in medicine. One of the privileges of practicing medicine for so many years is watching science evolve for a long time. And we thought aging was mostly damage accumulating over time. Now, many researchers are looking at it differently, asking whether healthy aging really depends on how well our cells maintain mitochondrial function. And one key indicator is mitochondrial membrane potential. That's the energy stored across the mitochondrial membrane, like in a battery. When it's healthy, cells produce energy efficiently and repair themselves well. Well, for over two decades, independent researchers in the United States, Uruguay, and Australia have studied a membrane lipid technology called NT factor lipids, consistently observing improved membrane potential, reduced oxidative damage, and in human studies, better energy, mental clarity, and quality of life. 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This item, you know, I don't know if your parents yelled at you when you just spent hours and hours planted in front of the TV. They, you know, my mother would say, "Enough TV already! It's rotting your brain." Well, it turns out there may be something to it. According to research in Science Daily, watching too much TV in midlife may shrink the brain, not figuratively, literally. In this study, they actually looked at TV watchers, and they kind of assessed how many hours they spent in front of the TV from never seldom to very often. And then 20 years later, they did baseline MRI, and then the participants received brain MRI scans. Compared with people who said they watched television never or seldom, get this, those who reported watching it, quote, very often, showed broad structural differences throughout the brain. There were smaller volumes in areas connected with memory and cognition shrinkage. There was also greater volumes of white matter hyperintensities, little dots which indicate signs of small blood vessel disease, which have been linked to cognitive decline and dementia. Smaller frontal and occipital lobes,
And the frontal lobes are pretty important. They play an important role in planning, decision-making, and other executive functioning. And the occipital lobes are important in visual processing. So, yeah. And what they also looked at, whether it was associated with just simply sitting. You know, maybe TV watching is a proxy for sitting. It turns out that some people who were sitting but were involved in active jobs while sitting, you know, maybe they were on Zoom meetings or, you know, they did their work on a computer, they had challenging mental activities while sitting, and their brain shrinkage wasn't as much. So there you have it, TV indeed rots your brain. So get out there and do something else. 877-726-8255 is our number, and this is Intelligent Medicine.

0: Ever walk into a room and forget why you're there? 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
1: Welcome back to Intelligent Medicine. Dr. Ronald Hoffman here, 877-726-8255. You know, in the last segment we just talked about NT factor for membrane health and for mitochondrial function. And it turns out one of our listeners called 877-726-8255 and has a question about NT factor. So let's hear it.
2: Yes, hi, Dr. Hoffman. Quick question on the NT factor. The recommended dosage on the container is 1/8 of a teaspoon. And I was wondering if there was any benefit to taking a bit more than that recommended amount. And should it be taken on an empty stomach or with a meal? Thank you very much.
1: Okay, so, you know, great questions. All right, so when it comes to NT factor powder, I just took some and added it to a shake, which I do on a daily basis. And it's a powder, and it comes with this little tiny scooper. And the scooper, I guess, is equivalent to 1 teaspoon. And I take one eighth of a teaspoon, and I take 1 heaping scoop 2 times into my shake. So I'm taking double that basic dose. And that's, I think, I consider that's kind of a maintenance dose. And especially if you take it consistently, you're going to get fairly good levels. And if you don't have major health problems, that should suffice. But some of the studies using NT factor powder for conditions like Gulf War syndrome and fibromyalgia and chronic fatigue, and in patients who've had chemotherapy, who are debilitated, they're using higher doses. They're using doses that are gram doses, in other words, maybe 2 to 3 grams, and that might entail several scoops per day. So if you're dealing with a challenging health condition, it's fairly economical, and you can go higher. It's not harmful. The only damage it may do is to your pocketbook if you go through a container real quick by taking more. The more the better, potentially, especially for a challenging condition, especially when you consider that maybe the mitochondria may be involved in a lot of energetic function. So fatigue conditions and disease conditions and various forms of debilitation, you can use more. You know, you may want to use half a teaspoon twice daily instead of 1/8 teaspoon twice daily. So there you have it. Now, when it comes to taking it with food or away from food, it is a lipid, and generally lipids are better absorbed with food, and the food won't interfere with the lipids. So actually, the food will enhance the absorption, especially if it's food that contains even a modicum of fat. So there you have it, and I wish you all the best. Take an NT factor. I highly recommend it. All right, this item, you know, are you old enough to remember those Pepsi commercials for those who think young? I think the jingle was something like this. So go ahead and take a drink that lets you drink young as you think. It's the right one, the modern light one. Now it's Pepsi for those who think young. And indeed, there's something to it. There's an article, and this is actually a classic article, it's over 20 years old, Longevity Increased by Positive Self-Perceptions of Aging. Now, it's a two-way street. If you're sick and debilitated, you don't have a positive self-perception of aging because you feel yourself going downhill. So, you know, it's hard to think positive if you're feeling really crappy. So there's something about this study that doesn't just mean that if you're in horrible shape and you think positive, it's going to help, but research found that older individuals with more positive self-perceptions of aging measured up to 23 years earlier. So they did the self-perception assessment 23 years before, and then they followed them for up to 23 years. They lived 7.5 years longer than those with less positive self-perceptions of aging. And they controlled for age, gender, socioeconomic status. Okay, because if you're, you know, if you're poor, or if you're lonely, or if you were sick, these were included as covariates. So they thought that they sought to control for those things. The sample consists of 660 individuals aged 50 and older. So the other factor, sense of purpose in life. sense of, do you have a purpose in life, or are you just kind of biding your time? And having a purpose in life, whether it's, you know, your role in the family, your role as a parent or grandparent, your professional life, your life in the community, your responsibilities as a partner or a spouse, sense of purpose in life and subsequent physical, behavioral, and psychosocial health. Big study. They evaluated positive change in purpose was associated with better outcomes on 35 indicators of physical health, health behaviors, and psychosocial well-being. Nearly 13,000 participants. They followed them for 4 years. They assessed, through various questionnaires, do you have a sense of purpose? And over the four-year follow-up, people with the highest versus lowest purpose had better subsequent physical health outcomes. There was a 46% reduced risk of dying, a 13% reduced risk of sleep problems, there was a 43% reduced risk of depression, low loneliness scores. The suggestion is that these results suggest the sense of purpose might be a valuable target for intervention aimed at improving health and well-being. So cultivate a sense of purpose that may be more important than the food you put in your plate or the vitamins you pop into your mouth. 877-726-8255, your number, your way of getting through here to Intelligent Medicine.

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3: A no-go for now. I'm Paul Stevens, Fox News. President Trump says the U.S. forces are ready to go, but he's telling the military to hold off now regarding Iran.
4: For now, the strikes against Iran have been called off. President Trump posted to Truth Social overnight, talking about the request that he received from Iran and other Middle Eastern countries to hold off any attack in that the perimeters of a deal has been agreed to. This would include the immediate, complete, and total opening of the Hormuz Strait and an end to Iran's nuclear threat. Reports do indicate that assurances were made by Iran's foreign minister, one of the country's top negotiators. Before the latest diplomatic breakthrough, Iran attacked additional vessels in the Strait of Hormuz late last week, causing damage to at least one tanker. The Iranians also launched fresh drone attacks at Kuwait.
3: Fox's Trey Yingston, Tel Aviv. Saudi Arabia reportedly asking the president to call off strikes out of concern its energy infrastructure could be targeted by Iran if the U.S. followed through. Iran, for its part, saying it was, quote, neither surprised nor passive, unquote, but it remains alert. Several wire fires chugging through the Pacific Northwest, causing smoke damage to darkened skies in the distance.
5: What we've seen out there across the western United States is dry conditions, breezy conditions, and at times some really hot conditions. Unfortunately, a lot of that's going to continue here as we move through this Sunday. And with that, some of that wildfire smoke has spilled itself down across the Intermountain West, falling down into areas like Texas and the Southern Plains. There could be some more wildfires today as those conditions stay dry across portions of central Montana and then stretching just towards the south, getting into Idaho, but wider across the area, all because of some of the heat we're seeing. Temperatures across the West, in some of these cases, could be record-breaking highs like Grand Junction, Colorado, where temperatures could top off as high as 105 degrees today.
3: And that is Fox Weather's Adam Klotz. Washington State Governor Bob Ferguson declaring a state of emergency. 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
12: 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We're having a lot of fun.
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17: Your Sunday weather forecast calls for mostly cloudy skies and a high temperature near 81 degrees. There'll be a south wind around 5 miles per hour. Tonight, there's a 50% chance of showers after 10 p.m. Skies will be mostly cloudy with a low around 61. For Monday, showers are likely with thunderstorms also possible after 3 p.m. It'll be mostly cloudy with a high near 79. Chance of precipitation is 70%.
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0: Welcome to Intelligent Medicine, America's foremost program on health, medicine, and nutrition, featuring the latest on both conventional and alternative therapies. 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
1: Welcome back to another hour of the weekend edition of Intelligent Medicine. I'm Dr. Ronald Hoffman, and we got a number where you can call us, 877-726-8255. You can call during the show. You'll be prompted to record a question. You can call anytime during the week, 24/7, and you can leave a question, and that'll be grist for the mill for a future edition of Intelligent Medicine. We got a lot to talk about this hour, including your phone calls. And just a reminder, Intelligent Medicine, the best of high tech and the best of natural. Try to put those together for you each weekend here, and hopefully that is a resource for you, your loved ones, and getting the word out. All right, time-restricted eating. There have been some studies that kind of put down time-restricted eating. And what are we talking about here? Time-restricted eating means shortening the window where you eat. And if left to my own devices, I would get up, have a cup of tea, exercise, and I might get, depending on the type of exercise I do, I might get back at 9 or 10 or 11 or even noon, and then start eating, and then I end up having my maybe mid-afternoon lunch at 3 o'clock, and, you know, then I get hungry, and I eat rather late. But, you know, what does that comprise? That comprises maybe an 8-hour window of eating, and the rest of the time I'm resting my digestive tract, and it turns out also resting my brain, because constant eating assaults the brain, doesn't give it a chance to clean out, and there are some real benefits in terms of mitophagy and autophagy, which is the body's cleanup processes, when you don't eat. And it's kind of natural, because unfortunately the way we eat these days, non-stop eating. You know, we wake up early, we eat something, then we have a mid-morning snack, and then we have lunch, and then we have a mid-afternoon snack because we're, you know, having a low blood sugar attack. Then we have dinner, and then we watch TV, and we see all the commercials for enticing foods, and then we call DoorDash or we raid the refrigerator. And then we go to sleep, and we may have a bare, you know, 7 or 8 hours without eating food. So there have been some studies on time-restricted eating, which limits the number of hours. And it could be extreme time-restricted eating where you only have 6 hours to eat versus 8 hours versus maybe a more moderate program, 9 or 10 hours without eating. And the studies conclude that, time-restricted eating really doesn't help you lose weight. But other studies suggest that, au contraire, it does. But more importantly, it reshapes your gut flora. It makes sense, because when you're not putting food into your gut, it can change your gut bacteria composition. And so in this study, time-restricted eating reshapes gut flora and does aid weight loss. Now, it may aid weight loss in a couple of ways, because frankly, if you put any kind of limit on when you can eat, you might eat less. But the argument might be that, you know, if you allow yourself to get real hungry, you don't eat till noon, say, you're just going to put on the feed bag, and ultimately you're going to eat the same number of calories. And calories in, calories out model suggests that, you know, you're not really limiting your calories, you're just limiting your eating opportunities. But for some people, it actually works. Just having less time when they're supposed to eat, they're going to eat less. But part of why this may work is because you're changing your microbiome. And by changing your microbiome, you may be changing appetite signals, and you may be changing your metabolism, which helps you lose weight. So this is what they found. Among young adults with overweight or obesity, 8 weeks of a 6-hour time-restricted eating pattern, that's pretty draconian, right? You just have 6 hours to eat, altered gut microbiota composition and serum metabolite profiles. And the changes were significantly associated with weight loss and improvements in cardiometabolic health. So they also looked at markers such as cholesterol and blood pressure and blood sugar. And they found that it really did work. All right. So I think there really is something to this. And here's another aspect to time-restricted eating. Eating within 8 hours may help keep the aging brain sharp. This, according to research that was done, let's see, where was it done? It was presented to the American Society of Nutrition, held in July. And what they found in the study, the trial included 47 women ages 50 to 79 who had overweight or obesity, and 26 of the 47 were, they were all instructed to reduce their caloric intake. Okay, so they definitely were dieting. But the wrinkle was that half of them were also instructed to consume all food within a period of less than 9 hours per day. That's a modest proposal. The remaining participants continued eating across a more typical daily period of about 12 hours. So, same, reduced calories by 500, both groups, but the ones in the time-restricted group, they just had 9 hours to eat. The rest were just, you know, eat whenever you like. Their average eating period was 8.2 hours versus 12.3 hours among women in the standard eating group. And after 6 months, the women, both groups had lost an average of approximately 15 pounds. The weight loss was similar in both groups. But, and here's the big but, despite these comparable results, the women weighed within an 8 to 9 hour period and performed significantly better on tests measuring spatial planning and problem solving than those who continued eating across 12 hours. There actually were measurable changes in their brain performance. They made fewer mistakes on tests involving memory and learning. And so this is an interesting study suggesting that, you know, even if you don't lose weight with it, that there are cardiovascular and metabolic and brain benefits from time-restricted eating. So it is a good way to go. Restrict and limit your eating window. All right. You know, fish oil is a topic that just keeps coming up again and again and again here on Intelligent Medicine. I'm a huge fan of fish oil, and I've been recommending it for decades, taking it personally, recommending it to all my patients, and I've really tried to find the highest quality fish oils throughout my career, and lately I've switched because what I've discovered is that many fish oils are highly processed. They're blessed with heat, they're mystery sourced, and they may be packed with synthetic add-ins, but I've found one which is different. It's called Omega-3 Rejuvenate from Big Bold Health, and it starts with wild Alaskan salmon and cod, sustainably caught from some of the cleanest waters on the planet. Then it's processed at low temperatures, like kind of like cold-pressed olive oil, to preserve what actually matters. And we're talking about real omega-3s, naturally occurring vitamins A and D, as well as PRMs, pro-resolving mediators, that help your body balance its own immune response. So what does that mean for you? 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All right, this is fascinating because when it comes to knee pain, knee arthritis, virtually ubiquitous, most people past a certain age experience some degree of knee pain. It's knee arthritis. And there's all kinds of potential solutions. You can inject Synvisc, and they're coming up with potential for stem cells and various types of biological material scaffolding. And then, of course, ultimately, you can get knee replacement surgery, and you can zap your knees with various things, and you can get genicular artery embolization. There's a lot of potential solutions for knee pain. This is an interesting one. A daily fiber supplement reduced knee arthritis pain and improved strength? That's crazy. A common prebiotic fiber may ease knee arthritis pain by tapping into a surprising connection between the gut, muscles, and nervous system. Researchers in England led a trial called the INSPIRE trial, which tested inulin. It's a dietary fiber found in chicory root, Jerusalem artichokes, Fructose oligosaccharides, FOS. That's a form of soluble fiber that is a prebiotic. It helps to change the microbiome because it feeds the good bacteria, it suppresses the bad bacteria. And interestingly, the participants who received inulin had higher levels of butyrate and GLP-1. Hey, what's GLP-1? That's the basis of all the new weight loss drugs, suggesting a possible connection between gut health and muscle function that the researchers want to study further. There may be a gut-muscle pain connection. They say the link we observed between GLP-1 and grip strength, patients had better grip strength when they took inulin, you know, just like that. They say this could have implications not just for osteoarthritis, but how gut health influences aging and physical resilience more broadly. So, you know, fascinating study, but just the use of inulin could have an impact on knee pain and knee strength. So, you know, prebiotics, changing the gut. What happens in the gut doesn't necessarily stay in the gut, and it could reduce inflammation that may ultimately affect the knee and lead to interventions like surgery, even knee replacement, that may be forestalled through better dietary interventions. I'm Dr. Ronald Hoffman, and this is Intelligent Medicine.

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1: 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Dr. Ronald Hoffman here. Our number, once again, 877-726-8255. In case you ran into trouble or you have a question, maybe you have a comment about something we've talked about here on Intelligent Medicine, it's 877-726-8255. So let's hear one of those.
2: Hi, Dr. Hoffman. I had an appointment yesterday with my dermatologist, and I was just talking to her about my thinning hair, and she was just doing a routine exam. But she was saying that I should try the Rogaine, the foam, because it's less side effects with that, and it's easier to use than taking the pill, because she said there's a lot of side effects attached with that pill. And she also was telling me that, you know, getting hair supplements is worthless, and they don't do any good, and taking supplements isn't the safest thing to take either, because they could mess up with your medications, even though I don't take too many. But she doesn't believe in supplements. She said that there's some people that actually get very, very ill because they don't know what they're taking, and some of these supplements can make you very sick. So I just wanted your opinion on it, because I do take a lot of supplements, and they're just different types for different problems that I have that I don't want to take a drug for. So I would like your opinion on it.
1: Okay, well, that's, I think your dermatologist is just parroting the standard indoctrination that doctors get about supplements. They get no education about supplements. They don't know about supplements. But the party line is that supplements can cause a lot of side effects, and that because medications are more important than supplements, don't take supplements, because you never know what the supplements could do with medications. And we know that there are drug-nutrient interactions, and we can catalog them, and we can say, if you're taking a certain medication, be careful about this or that or the other supplement. That's a finite number of situations, but you know, we shouldn't just wave our arms and say, don't take any supplements, they could mess up with your medications. And they're dangerous, and in fact, you know, there are some issues associated with supplements, especially poor quality supplements, or people taking the wrong supplements when they have a certain medical condition. So that's why people should get medical advice from a doctor who's informed about the benefits and risks associated with supplements. So they don't. She doesn't know. She's just parroting a party line, which I think is just an abysmal state of affairs. So, but I have to say that when it comes to hair supplements, there's limited evidence that hair supplements make your hair grow. Because we kind of like think of, for plants, you know, if you've got a plant that's not doing well, you know, just get some Miracle-Gro. Sprinkle some Miracle-Gro on the plant, and the plant will just look great. Well, it's not always the case. It might help, but in other cases, it might be the watering, you know, too much, too little, not enough light, too much, the wrong temperature, the wrong soil conditions, etc. You know, any number of things can affect even a plant. So just putting some Miracle-Gro on a plant isn't necessarily going to guarantee that it's going to sprout. And similarly, just taking a bunch of vitamins isn't necessarily going to make you have a luxuriant head of hair. So, you know, my take on this is you have a couple of things that are important for hair. Make sure you're getting adequate protein, because some people are on a very skimpy protein diet. Protein is what makes hair. So take more protein, perhaps take a collagen supplement, because the amino acids associated with collagen, particularly important for hair, skin, and nails. Consider taking, getting your iron checked, because if you are a woman and you have a low iron, that can limit your hair growth. Make sure you have an adequate level of ferritin. That's something that a dermatologist should know, especially someone who plans to talk about cosmetic aspects of dermatology, like hair, is that low iron in women can cause hair thinning. Make sure your thyroid is tuned up, because low thyroid can be associated with thinning hair. And when it comes to taking the pill versus the Rogaine form, the pill does help hair growth, but you got to be careful with it. There are some side effects, some water retention. You have to take a very low dose of the pill if you're taking it. Be careful. Stop taking it when you're on a plane flight, because your legs may swell. Rogaine foam, that's fine too.

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1: 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And when you are dieting, one of the most helpful things you can do is to keep a diet diary. Just write down everything that you've eaten, and you're going to lose weight regardless of what you eat. Somehow, just the act of keeping track of what you eat is going to help you lose weight. It's been referred to in industry as the Hawthorne effect. An observed production line is going to be more productive than an unobserved production line that is not audited or carefully monitored. So that is a tedious process, however, especially if you have a mixed meal. You know, you're having a little bit of this, a little bit of that. How much did you have? You know, should you weigh your food? Should you estimate the food? It's tedious. And so now, what you can do through AI is you can take your phone and you just take a snapshot of your meal, and it's going to tell you how many calories were in the meal. It may even give you a breakdown of the protein, the carbohydrates, even the satiety value of your meal through certain programs. And it's an easy and quick way to keep track of everything. It's done through artificial intelligence. The artificial intelligence sees the image and then analyzes the image. They go, okay, that's an egg, that's a baked potato, that's a salad, you know, and then an estimate is made according to the AI algorithm. But there may be some problems. So there's an article about this in Science Daily.

Your AI calorie tracking app may be off. How much? 10%? It may be off by 345 calories. It says here, a meal photo may look accurate to an AI calorie app, but a real total could be hundreds of calories higher. So they did a study. AI calorie tracking apps underestimate meals by hundreds of calories and about 30 grams of fat on the average. The AI estimates did better when looking at carbohydrate foods. The researcher who did this says, quote, photo-based calorie tracking apps are now very popular, especially for people trying to manage their health or lose weight. However, the accuracy of many of these apps has not been thoroughly evaluated. Our study helps address this question by looking at whether these apps can reliably estimate calories. And what they found, they used meals that were prepared in a controlled metabolic kitchen. And researchers carefully measured ingredients to the nearest one-tenth of a gram. And this gave the team a precise reference for evaluating the apps. They collected photographs of 102 meals, and then they submitted the images to MyFitnessPal, Lose It, Cal AI, and AppaDiet. These are popular apps, AI apps, that you can use to evaluate the caloric value of the meals that you're eating. To see how closely each app's estimates matched the known nutritional content, and across all the four apps, estimated caloric totals were about 250 to 345 calories too low per meal on average, and that could make a big difference. And they especially underestimated fat by approximately 30 grams, because it may be that just from a photograph alone, it's hard to know whether. Take for example rice. Okay, you could do an estimate for rice, but rice that's just dry versus rice that's full of butter doesn't look very much different to the camera, and may just track with the AI algorithm that this is just plain rice made with water and salt. All four apps produced more consistent estimates for carbohydrates than for other macronutrients. So they're saying people using a photo-based tracking app without adjusting the portions or estimating the amounts of food should take the results with a grain of salt. These apps tend to underestimate calories, especially from fats, so what they actually eat is likely higher than what the app shows. And particularly bad might be, say, if you're on a ketogenic diet. Okay, the apps may have greater difficulty evaluating meals from a low-carb ketogenic diet because these meals often contain more fat, which the apps tend to underestimate consistently. So, you know, I think progress, and it eliminates some of the tedium, but beware the estimates, because you might get might be in a fool's paradise when it comes to the estimate of your caloric intake. And you know, ultimately, it's not all that important. It's, you know, we tend to fixate on calories, but it also has to do with the effect of the food on your microbiome, on your satiety. It has to do with your exercise levels. Just calories in, calories out is not a very reliable way of predicting the likelihood of weight loss. Yeah, sure, it matters, but don't obsess over it. All right. Magnesium. That's something to be concerned about, because it's crucial for over 300 processes in your body, from energy production and muscle recovery to sleep quality and stress response. Yet it's a sad fact that most Americans don't get enough. It's probably the single most under-recognized nutritional deficiency, because in a peer-reviewed clinical trial published in the Journal of the American College of Nutrition, get this, more than 75% of participants showed suboptimal magnesium levels before the study even began. It was a study looking at replacement with Jigsaw Mag SRT. It's a time-release magnesium malate tablet, my favorite source of magnesium supplementation. They saw magnesium rise by 30% over 90 days, deficiency symptoms drop by 63%, remarkable results backed by real science, and there's a product for sleep and recovery specifically targeted towards relaxation, Jigsaw Mag Soothe, which delivers in a 4-week clinical trial. They tracked
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And here's one. Scarcely a show goes by that I don't talk about vitamin D. We talked about vitamin D in terms of its potential for helping lupus and other autoimmune diseases. This item, vitamin D supplements may slow biological aging. I'll take some of that. It looks at the impact of vitamin D on telomeres. Telomeres are the little caps on your chromosomes, and they prevent your chromosomes from unraveling, just like the, and there's a term for this, kind of a good crossword puzzle word, eglets, E-G-L-E-T-S, which shoemakers mean like little plastic tips on your shoelaces. Well, telomeres kind of do that on your chromosomes, protecting your chromosomes from unraveling, just like, you know, your shoelaces would get frayed if you didn't have the little eglets on the tips. Short telomeres wear out, and then the chromosomes unravel, and then it's game over. These are protective caps at the ends of chromosomes that shorten during aging and link to the development of certain diseases. The research was published in the American Journal of Clinical Nutrition. It's based on data from a big study, the VITAL study. And what they found is that there was a significantly reduced telomere shortening over the 4 years of the study in participants taking vitamin D3 as compared to placebo, which may equate to preventing the equivalent of nearly 3 years of aging. Omega-3 fatty acid supplement was had other beneficial effects, but no significant effect on telomere length throughout the follow-up. So they say, quote, our findings suggest that targeted vitamin D supplementation may be a promising strategy to counter a biological aging process, although they qualify. They said further research is warranted, as they always do in studies of this nature. So vitamin D has an plausible anti-aging strategy, certainly preventing disease, but perhaps attacking the aging clock itself. I'm Dr. Ronald Hoffman, and this is Intelligent Medicine.

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1: Back to Intelligent Medicine, Dr. Ronald Hoffman here. Colonoscopy saves lives. There's no question, and they're actually now suggesting that people get screened for colon cancer at younger and younger ages because we're seeing a disturbing trend of younger individuals developing colon cancer at the age of 35 or 42. And so we've lowered the standard age where we suggest people begin to get colonoscopy. Now it's 40, and especially if you have a high family history of colon cancer, it may be even earlier. And so more and more people are getting colonoscopies, but then they're urged to come back. Depending on the findings, if they have, you know, something that is a little abnormal, they're told to come back in 3 or 5 years. If there is nothing found, they're told to come back, maybe in 5 years or up to 7 years or even 10 years. And then there are people who are checking in dutifully at the age of 73 or 82, and they're coming in for their routine colonoscopy. So how long should they keep getting colonoscopies? It's not pleasant. It can be disruptive. So there's an article here, colonoscopy beyond 75, are risks outweighing benefits? And so they've done some studies on this. And the study was done in France. French guidelines recommend screening for adults age 50 to 74 years. And beyond that age, the risk-benefit profile is considered unfavorable. They justify discontinuation of routine screening. Now, that could be controversial because, you know, I'm near the upper limits of that, and I'm hoping to have many years and potentially decades of life, and during that time, potentially, a colon cancer could develop, and it could curtail my life. But they actually studied this. Big study. 92,000 individuals. They had an average age of 71. And during their previous colonoscopy, around a third of them had an adenoma detected. Now, having an adenoma does not mean that you're going to get cancer. Adenomas are benign, but depending on their grade, some are more likely predictive of a risk for cancer, and others are very benign and very low risk of developing cancer within the next 10 or even 20 years. So a third had an adenoma detected, and two-thirds did not. And so what they found, these individuals average age 71, so 10 years of follow-up, so they followed them average age 71 to average age 81. After 10 years of follow-up, indeed, there was a higher risk of colon cancer among the patients with an adenoma, but it was very slightly higher. This is almost minimal difference. And the death rate from colon cancer was very minimal advantage from even the ones who had an adenoma. And the ones who didn't, you know, virtually impossible for them to die of colon cancer even 10 years later. So, but here's the interesting part, is the risk for death unrelated to colon cancer in these individuals who followed for 10 years after the age of 71 was 46 to 48%. So essentially what they're saying is they're not going to die of colon cancer. They have a very high likelihood of dying of something else. And so, and it also depended on what's called frailty. Frail patients had an 82% likelihood of dying within 10 years of their previous colonoscopy. So most of them were dead, less of a concern to get a colonoscopy. And so this kind of adds to the controversy, and it kind of depends on, you know, your state of health. If you're destined to live another 10 or 20 years, or likely to, you don't have any underlying health problems, maybe consider getting another colonoscopy after the age of 75. But if you've had benign findings, maybe just dutifully showing up for a colonoscopy every 5 years is overkill. So there you have it. And, you know, it's just, I think we overtell. I mean, I even see women sometimes who come to see me who said, yeah, I just had my pap smear. well, why'd you have your pap smear? Well, you know, I just go in every year for my pap smear. Well, how long have you been doing that? You know, you're now, you know, 79 or 81. And have you had, you know, HPV or any kind of risk factor, abnormal pap smears? No, we just go in. Okay, that's overkill. And, you know, you don't need to keep doing it, especially if you've had normal findings. This item, let me talk about CBD here on Intelligent Medicine. And there's no question that when it comes to smoking pot, pot may have deleterious effects on the brain. Chronic marijuana consumption, there's a reason they call it dope. But CBD is a constituent of marijuana, which is kind of the non-stoner part. It's anti-inflammatory. It has mild mood effects. It has mild analgesic effects, helpful for pain, helpful for seizure control. High-dose CBD has been used to treat seizures. CBD, it's available over the counter, may slow Alzheimer's by calming the brain's immune system. It's anti-inflammatory. And so one of the reasons that, you know, I take CBD as part of a nighttime gummy with CBD and some melatonin. And, you know, I think it relaxes me. I help have deeper sleep, but I also feel that it has anti-inflammatory protective effects. And it turns out a new study investigated whether CBD could help calm the damaging inflammatory response in the brain. And what they found is that indeed it did. So they, you know, they look at these plaque-busting drugs. They say that Alzheimer's work is long centered on plaques and tangles, but our study shows that chronic autoinflammation is a core driver of the disease. And what's exciting is that CBD not only calms this immune overactivation, but in earlier work we've shown that it can also help clear plaques and tangles through a different mechanism. And together this points to a multi-target approach with real therapeutic potential. So there you have it, CBD for protecting your brain. And here's another interesting study. You know, CO2, you know, it's a thing that's destroying our atmosphere, you know, it's something that, you know, if you close the windows and there's not enough oxygen in the room, a lot of people exhale in the room, CO2 accumulates, and it can affect thinking, and it can affect mood and concentration in closed buildings and classrooms. But it may be a therapeutic way of treating Alzheimer's disease. Inhaling high-dose CO2 clears Alzheimer's proteins from the brain. What it does is it promotes the process by which the brain cleans itself, the glymphatic system. And high-dose carbon dioxide causes blood vessels to temporarily dilate, and there is improvement in the glymphatic circulation of the brain, and this may clear out brain plaque, which is implicated amyloid associated with Alzheimer's disease. Well, thanks for joining us for this weekend edition of Intelligent Medicine. A reminder, you can check out Dear Hoffman's store for my full script dispensary. 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And have yourself a safe and healthy weekend. I'm Dr. Ronald Hoffman, and this is Intelligent Medicine.

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3: President Trump says U.S. military still are ready to go. I'm Ann Carrick, Fox News. A massive wave of strikes on Iran halted for now. The president pausing strikes on Iran. Fox's Trey Yingst in Tel Aviv.
4: Overnight, President Trump posted on Truth Social saying that Iran and other Middle Eastern countries asked that he hold off any attack in that the perimeters of a deal have been agreed to. He went on to say this would include the immediate, complete and total opening of the Hormuz Strait and an end to Iran's nuclear threat. Reports do indicate that assurances were made by Iran's foreign minister, one of the country's top negotiators. Before the latest diplomatic breakthrough, Iran attacked additional vessels in the Strait of Hormuz late last week. At a cabinet meeting at Camp David on Friday, the president described his displeasure with the way the Iranians have negotiated while continuing destabilizing activity.
3: Saudi Arabia reportedly asked the president to call off the strikes, in part out of concerns for possible attacks on its energy infrastructure. Three people were killed, seven others injured in a Saturday afternoon shooting at the In-N-Out Burger in Twins Falls, Idaho. One of those killed was an employee at the restaurant.
5: Cell phone videos capture dozens of employees running from the building Saturday afternoon and the possible suspect carrying a long rifle. The police chief called it a chaotic scene, but has not yet identified the suspect or a potential motive.
6: The suspected shooter in this incident is deceased. He was nearby on the scene there. We are working to try to ascertain his identity and the motivations behind that.
5: In a statement, In-N-Out President Lindsay Snyder confirmed at least one employee was killed in the shooting. She said, "My heart is broken. We lost one of our beautiful associates tonight. She was taking care of our most important asset, our customers, and her life was taken by a disgusting human who doesn't value the lives of others or his own."
3: Fox's Rebecca Castor reporting. 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
16: Your Sunday weather forecast calls for mostly cloudy skies and a high temperature near 81 degrees. There'll be a south wind around 5 miles per hour. Tonight, there's a 50% chance of showers after 10 p.m. Skies will be mostly cloudy with a low around 61. For Monday, showers are likely with thunderstorms also possible after 3 p.m. It'll be mostly cloudy with a high near 79. Chance of precipitation is 70%.
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4: Your Sunday weather forecast calls for mostly cloudy skies and a high temperature near 81 degrees. There'll be a south wind around 5 miles per hour. Tonight, there's a 50% chance of showers after 10 p.m. Skies will be mostly cloudy with a low around 61. For Monday, showers are likely with thunderstorms also possible after 3 p.m. It'll be mostly cloudy with a high near 79. Chance of precipitation is 70%.
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5: Are back on the pet show this morning. So yesterday morning, I was out for my morning walk. I go walking because it gets to be 110, 115, 118 degrees where I live. I go walking at like maybe 4:30, 5 o'clock in the morning, and generally all I see is eyes staring at me, and they're very low, which means they're either coyotes or maybe bobcats, whatever. They leave me alone. The other morning, I noticed this beautiful roadrunner. I love roadrunners. They amaze me ever since the days I watched the cartoons on TV. And I watched this one roadrunner. I actually caught him, and it was light enough for me to see him. And he literally followed me for at least a mile. And I finally turned around and said, "Hey, why are you following me?" And he took off and left. But I got to tell you, the more time I spend early in the morning in the desert, the more time I spend with animals that are wild. And in fact, I came across a coyote there. There was a woman walking her dog. And there was this beautiful, beautiful coyote. The dog was a small beagle mix. A beautiful coyote. I love coyotes, but I know what they are. And the coyote, usually, when they see a person walking a dog on a leash and the dog's a little bit bigger, or they see somebody else walking, if they're by themselves or one or two, they usually walk away. I never have any type of fear unless there's a dozen of them at a time. But this coyote, for some reason, stood his ground, and he kept staring at this lady with this beagle. It's on a trail right behind my house, staring at this lady with the beagle. So I kind of got in between them, and I always carry a stick with me. People say, "Why do you carry a stick?" Not because I'm afraid of coyotes, but I have a bad leg and a bad back, and sometimes when I'm walking, I need a stick to walk. So I stood between them, and I took my hat off, and I shook it.

0: Wildfires rage in the Pacific Northwest. I'm Carmen Roberts, Fox News. Thousands of families have evacuated as fast-moving wildfires tear through the eastern Washington state, and the National Guard has joined the fight.
1: It's a tragedy what we're seeing over there. I think when the sun sets and the sun rises in the morning, I think we're going to be in shock to see some of the scenes that that emerge out of there.
0: Washington National Guard General Gent Walsh on Fox News. And fires are also burning in Oregon and Washington State, and three major fires burning around Spokane destroyed at least 600 structures, threatened others, and have left thousands of customers without power. Washington Governor Bob Ferguson has declared a statewide emergency and a burn ban as that devastation continues to unfold. Just as another U.S. strike on Iran appeared imminent, President Trump hit the brakes. He says his Gulf allies pressed him to pursue talks. Fox's Trey Yingst is in Tel Aviv.
2: Overnight, President Trump posted to Truth Social saying that Iran and other Middle Eastern countries asked that he hold off any attack in that the perimeters of a deal has been agreed to. He went on to say this would include the immediate, complete, and total opening of the Hormuz Strait and an end to Iran's nuclear threat. Reports indicate that assurances were made by Iran's foreign minister, one of the country's top negotiators. Secretary Rubio told Fox News that while these negotiations unfold, the regime must change their behavior.
3: The regime has to change. You may not have a regime change, but the regime has to change. The Iranian regime traditionally has been expeditionary. In essence, their view is they don't want to just govern Iran. They want to govern the region.
2: We have been here before, the Iranians saying that they want a deal, and then the war resumes.
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12: Tonight, there's a 50% chance of showers after 10 p.m. It's going to be mostly cloudy with a low temperature around 61. For Monday, showers are likely with thunderstorms also possible in the afternoon. Skies will be mostly cloudy with a high near 79. For Monday night, there's a chance of showers and thunderstorms. Skies will be mostly cloudy and the low will be 58. And on Tuesday, it will be sunny with a high near 82.
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2: 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The 300 PRC 212 ELDX travels at over 2,850 feet per second with 3,824 foot-pounds of energy. 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
5: Tonight, there's a 50% chance of showers after 10 p.m. It's going to be mostly cloudy with a low temperature around 61. For Monday, showers are likely with thunderstorms also possible in the afternoon. Skies will be mostly cloudy with a high near 79. For Monday night, there's a chance of showers and thunderstorms. Skies will be mostly cloudy and the low will be 58. And on Tuesday, it will be sunny with a high near 82.
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0: So you've got the pistol back, probably actually even pressed against your side so that the muzzle is directly underneath your eyes. And if it's shaving lead or jacket or something through this port and throwing it straight up, you could, in essence, frag yourself.
1: And that's exactly what can happen. And Greg calls it a thumb pectoral index, where you actually have the gun, you know, gripped up against your pectoral muscle with your thumb sort of pushing it off of your body a little bit. And one of the people in our class, their first gun went down and they had to go to their backup, which was a ported gun. And sure enough, he had a little bit of jacket spray him in the face while we were, you know, again, shooting with the gun basically underneath your armpit almost.
0: Holy cow. I hope he didn't get hurt.
1: He was fine, but it was a wake-up call of why we were told don't do this. So, you know, when you had the caller questioning, should I get a comped or a ported gun for concealed carry, I guess my answer to that is no, for what little I know.
0: Okay, so let's go back to training with Greg Elfritz. And you have taken other classes, obviously, and we're going to have Greg down at our place. If you were to explain to somebody why you would want to take a class with Greg, go from there.
1: I don't know that I've ever met a more personable instructor that's just darn fun to work with. Greg's experience as a police officer and talking about, you know, situations where they've had to pull guns on people in close distances and disarming people, his experience from that was just second to none. And I've taken a lot of classes over the years from a lot of big name instructors, and it just, Greg has a fun way of doing that. And again, the Benelli class just sounds really exciting. I wish I could make it down your way to do that.
0: Well, you know, the problem is we can't go to all the classes we want to go, can we?
1: That's a problem, and my wife puts up with me doing too much, honestly.
0: You sound like you're very much like me. I freely admit I have become a shooting school junkie. I like to go to a number of classes at a number of different places because no matter where I go, I'm going to learn something.
1: And that was the thing with the close quarters class from Greg. I've taken other classes from him before, and that one just really opened your eyes to some of the things that you don't think about when you're in close distance with an attacker. And, you know, all the different ways, not only, you know, they can hurt you, but you can hurt yourself if you do it incorrectly.
0: Well, and it also points out that, and I would love to get your take on this close quarters work, bringing a gun in really close, shooting a target that's, we're talking about touching distance where you can reach out with your other hand and touch it, really isn't something you should try to teach yourself.
1: No, and you know, and I've been doing this a long time, and he pointed out, even, you know, where is your support hand, and you know, don't let your hand get in front of the barrel. If you're, you know, trying to push somebody off of you, you need to still pay attention to where your hand is, your elbow is, because it's really easy to shoot yourself if you're not careful.
0: Which is kind of the opposite of the whole goal of trying to survive a gunfight. If you shoot yourself, it's a fail.
1: Exactly. And so we worked really hard on, you know, how to draw basically one-handed, lift your shirt, your cover garment out of the way, and, you know, pull the trigger on somebody that's intending to cause you significant harm and not hurt yourself in the process.
0: Man, well, I'm sorry you can't get down to the shotgun class. I'm not going to be able to make it either because I got a conflict, because it sure sounds like a fun time.
1: It sounds amazing, and I hope to pick up Greg's shotgun class somewhere else at some point in time, but it's just not going to come with a cool shotgun, unfortunately.
0: Hey, Darren, great range report. Appreciate you calling in.
1: All right, thanks, Tom. Have a great day.
0: All right, let's stay on the phones. Grab Howard out of Ocala, Florida. Howard, you still there, sir?
2: Yes, I am.
0: Perfect. You got a range report for us.
2: Yes, I do. I went to the Tampa Gun Show and purchased, I was looking for the Colt Python stainless, 4 1/4, and found it. And as I was looking around, seeing if anyone else had one, I found a HK MR 556 A4. I've got the A1, and I collect HK, so I said, what would Tom do? Might as well,
0: right? Hey, I don't care if it costs you money. Hey, it's not my money, right?
2: That's right. Well, yeah. It's not a cheap rifle, but so I got both of them for a pretty good price. I made a package deal with the seller, or with the company, the store. And yesterday I got a chance to take them down and shoot them at the local range here. I put a Night Force 1-8 LPVO, so I've got some good money in that rifle right now.
0: Mm-hmm.
2: And group, I zeroed at 36 yards because I've been reading around and seeing what a good zero is now, and it seems like 36 is one of the ways to go. And you could cover the first group with a small dime. It's probably 3/4 of an inch out to out.
0: Wow.
2: And then after that, I made my adjustment, got it to where I needed it to be, and went out to 100, and I'm probably at, maybe 3/4 of an inch, but that's probably me rather than the rifle, at 100. And with the Colt Python, let's just say I'm not a a revolver guy.
0: Well, were you shooting the revolver single action or double action?
2: I tried both. And I tried 38 Special and 357. And I've got a GP 100 in 6-inch in 357. And that 2 inches of barrel does make a difference.
0: It definitely does, yeah. But this Python has such a smooth trigger pull. It is generally there just delightful.
2: And it does. One of the main reasons I called is I wanted to know, see if you or someone else who's listening can help me out. I took a Bren 2 to the last carbine course down at Range Ready, and it was zeroed straight on at 25, but at 100, it was shooting way high, and I didn't think too much of it at the time because it was the class and, you know, whatnot. And I took it down yesterday to confirm that, and I am right on with about a 3/4 inch group at 25. Mm-hmm. And then at 50, I'm about 2 3/4 inches high with about a 2-inch group, and that's probably me. But then at 100, it jumps up to like 8.5 inches at 100. And I cannot figure out what's going on because it should not move that much.
0: Well, yeah, it certainly can. I guess the question is, now, do you have an optic on it, or are you shooting iron sights?
2: Yes, I do. I have a Leupold 1-4.
0: Okay, so you probably have a fairly high scope mount. I'm just going to make a guess here, because if the scope is mounted high, then you've got a more of an angle between the line of sight and the line of fire. So
2: I use a cantilever. I've got an Aero Precision cantilever sight.
0: Yeah.
2: And height over barrel is probably 3.5-4 inches, and
0: that's
2: it's
0: high.
2: Straight on. It doesn't angle.
0: But that's very high. That's what I'm saying is your scope is mounted much higher than your barrel. And the only way that they can shoot to the same place at 25 yards is for, and you don't see it, but the barrel is angled up a little bit to be able to intersect the line of sight at 25 yards. Well, that means that bullet is actually rising at 25 yards, and it's keep going up at 100. That's a very normal situation. If the scope was mounted lower to the bore, you would have a less of a difference at 100 yards. It's simply an angular thing. So the question then becomes, given your setup, you got to figure out, where do I want to be? I'm going to suggest sighting in to be an inch low at 25, maybe an inch and a half low at 25, and that's going to put you about 2.5 to 3 inches high at 100, and that's very workable.
2: Okay, but right now I'm shooting high about 8 inches, so that would be what you would consider normal?
0: Yes, for your setup, yes, that is a very normal, that's purely mechanical, it's nothing wrong with the setup. When that scope is mounted 3.5 inches above the bore, that's simply what you're going to get. That's just physics, it's nothing more than that.
2: Okay, well, I will make those adjustments, and I'll call you back and let you know.
0: Let me know how it works out. Good, and congratulations on the new acquisitions. Well done, might as well, right?
2: Yeah, I'm going to the nephew anyway, so, you know.
0: There you go. I understand. It's all good. There you go. I like it. Very good call. Yeah, when you mount a scope, I mean, think about this. If the scope were on the same exact same line as the barrel, then there would be no, you know, shooting high or shooting low. But as you raise the scope above the barrel, you got the line of sight, And the only way for that bullet to intersect the line of sight from starting way below the barrel is for the barrel to be tilted up. You don't see it, but it's a little bit. But that bullet is actually rising and intersects the line of sight at 25 yards. But it keeps rising as it goes past that. And when it gets to 100 yards, it's 6 or 8 inches high. Now, if the scope was mounted 1.5 inches off the barrel, the difference at 100 yards would be much less. This is a normal thing, and that's one of the issues with mounting a scope that much higher than the barrel is you're going to get that kind of offset. And like I said, the way to work around that is simply have a lower impact setting so that your point of impact is lower at 25 yards. That's assuming you want to be on it 100 yards. One of the things we always have to figure out is, where do I want this thing to be hitting? Do I want it on at 25? Do I want it on at 100 yards? Where is it going to be? It's why on our hunting rifles, we often say, well, sight 3 inches high at 100, and then you'll be on out to 250 to 300 yards, and I have to worry about drop or anything else. It's just the ballistics. It's the trajectory of the whole thing. Okay, you know, when we come back, I want to talk about something. I went to a range, actually a couple times this week. Once I took four rifles out. Took the getting ready for hunting season. Took the 257 Roberts Ackley Improved. Let's see, the 30-06, a 338-06 Ackley Improved, and then I took this brand new one I've talked about that I've got. I'd never shot it before. It was a 375 H&H, and had a bunch of fun with all of them and got them all on target. I had forgotten to take my little pad, my past pad for my shoulder, because that 338.6 is a super lightweight rifle. It's a Melvin Forbes rifle, and it kicks like a devil. And first time I shot it, I went, ow, okay, got to do something because I don't have my pad on. I took one of the soft rifle cases and draped it over my shoulder and used the padding and the soft rifle case as my padding. Worked like a charm. Solved that problem. That worked just great. And, you know, I don't worry about recoil when I'm hunting. I never feel it. But if you're going to be out at the range pounding away for a while, it does add up, and there's no need to actually create a flinch. We want to avoid that if at all possible. So I had a bunch of fun with that. And then I shot the Dan Weston DWX 9mm pistol, and the brand new to me, because Colt said, look, you ought to try this pistol. And it is it's from Colt, from their custom shop. It's called the Custom Carry Limited. It's a commander size 1911 and 9mm. They don't make a lot of them, and I gather they kind of are a little bit hard to come by. It is a thing of beauty. When I had Mark Reddle on the show here from Colt, I guess a month or so ago, he said, man, he says, you really ought to try this thing. So, okay, send me one, we'll try it. I'm afraid this is going to be one of those where I end up telling them, you know, guys, you're not getting it back. Just send me the invoice. Let's see what we can work out here. That's just how it's going to work. This thing shoots like a target gun. It's amazing. Now, they put a lot of aftermarket parts. They got some chin parts, some EGW parts in it. They've done all the things you need to do to make it a terrific carry gun. So I used it in the Steel Challenge I shot. Yeah, it's a carry gun, but man, it's incredibly accurate. It shoots really well. Even though it's a Series 80 trigger, the trigger is very good, all tuned up, ready to go. I did have a few break-in issues because, you know, you don't generally take a gun like this to a match. You only have 20 rounds through it, and I did. And I have, two or three stove pipes, a couple of other, battery, didn't go back into battery. After the first 50 or 100 rounds, it ran like a top, which would be normal. Shot it well for me, which is okay. I'm not a top competitive shooter. I'm not even a great, good competitive shooter. In fact, come to think of it, I'm not even a competitive shooter. What have you been shooting? 866-TALK-GUN.
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6: So I was asked to tell you what's new at Old Man's Junk, so I figured I'd be comfortable while I did it. 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We let the wife do the work. We have new help at Old Man's Junk. 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PJ will be there Thursday, Friday, Saturdays, slinging $2 hot dogs, chili dogs, hamburgers, sausage, and steak sub. 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Then again, he might not. 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They're only $12. 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The store is full of quality junk and antiques. 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I'll see you there at Old Man's Junk.
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0: You know, this shooting in Idaho yesterday at Twin Falls, where the bad guy is shooting people with an AR, shooting through their windshields. And you got a good guy with a pistol. Turns out it looks like an FN 5.7 with a suppressor. And he's all trained up. He does this stuff. He's serious about this. He's got, you know, ARs and pistols and things. And he carries the, believe it or not, carries the FN 5.7 pistol with a suppressor in a shoulder holster. Now, it looks like in the video he may have gone to his trunk to pull this thing out, which brings us to the question of a truck gun or vehicle gun. Wouldn't you rather, in that situation, I don't know how far he was having to shoot, 30 yards, 50 yards, whatever it was, wouldn't you rather have a rifle or even a pistol caliber carbine? Now, I'm thinking about a pistol caliber carbine in 10 millimeter, much easier to hit something, have more power out there, but that again, you know, anything is good. Then you say, okay, some things are better. Yeah, I would rather have a rifle for that. And it wouldn't have to be an AR. It could be a lever action. It could be a 30-30. It could be a 44 Magnum in a rifle with iron sights. I would feel much more comfortable shooting at something at the distance. Having said that, I was mentioning this Colt Custom Carry Limited pistol. It's a commander size that I was shooting yesterday at the Steel Challenge. This thing shoots really accurately. And of course, there are a lot of pistols that shoot accurately. Does not have an optic on it at all. I'm shooting iron sights. There were a couple of stages, situations where we had light coming in from behind the target shining toward us. And it made it, for me, difficult to see the front sight. It's a regular tritium sight with the white outline around it. If it had a fiber optic sight, it would have been easier to see, I think. Or maybe even with the gold dot, which I like a lot. I don't know. Optic would have taken care of that. Yeah, I get that. But with all that having been said, I had no trouble at all hitting a steel target probably you'd call it a man-sized steel target, at 35 yards, drawing as quickly as I can and getting on target and pressing the trigger. And therein lies the key. Taking an extra moment, whatever that moment is, and working on the trigger. You don't shoot fast. Draw fast, shoot good. Take that extra moment to make a really good trigger press. And if you work at it, if you say, I'm going to learn to do this, maybe go get some training. Huh? There's a thought. There's no reason most of us can't be hitting a steel target that size at 35 yards. Which means we can, in fact, engage a bad guy at distance. I mean, think about Eli Dickin. He's in the mall. Guy comes out with an AR to kill people, and Eli pulls his Glock out with iron sights, just a regular old plastic, fantastic gun. And he shoots this guy at 42 yards. Hits him more than once, closes the distance, hits him a few more times, puts him down, puts a stop to the whole thing. You'll hear people still today will tell you, well, you know, the guy's got a rifle, you got a pistol, you don't have a chance. That is so untrue, demonstrably untrue, proven yesterday, proven by Eli Dickin, proven by any number of people, Jack Wilson in the church. I mean, just go on and on. People, good people with pistols who know how to shoot, stopping a bad guy no matter what the bad guy has. But you know, you cannot acquire skills in the middle of a gunfight. You need to work on those ahead of time. You need to have acquired those skills. You need to have made the decision. You made the commitment. I am going to carry every single day. When I step out of the house, I'm going to be carrying a gun. And it's not going to be a mouse gun. It's going to be a gun I can actually hit something with at some distance. There's a place for the mouse gun, but it is limited. Maybe the place for it is as a backup to the other gun. I don't know. What do you think? Give me a call.
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12: Another pause. I'm Roger Stern, Fox News. The U.S. pausing attacks on Iran again, hoping to reach a peace agreement. Here's Fox's Alex Hogan.
13: Yesterday, the president spoke with the crown prince about the concerns of escalation in the region, and President Trump posted on Truth Social, writing in part, quote, "We have just been asked by Iran and other Middle Eastern countries to hold off any attack in the parameters of a deal that has been agreed to. That would include the immediate, complete, and total reopening of the Hormuz Strait and an end to Iran's nuclear threat." So no deal has been reached yet. Democrats today say that there is no clear plan out of this conflict, calling the back and forth escalatory.
12: We've seen pauses like this before, only to have the fighting resume because there was no agreement. We're waiting to learn more about yesterday's fatal shooting at an In-N-Out Burger in Twin Falls, Idaho. Three people died.
14: Cell phone videos captured dozens of employees running from the building Saturday afternoon and the possible suspect carrying a long rifle. The police chief called it a chaotic scene, but has not yet identified the suspect or a potential motive.
15: The suspected shooter in this incident is deceased. He was nearby on the scene there. We are working to try to ascertain his identity and the motivations behind that.
14: In a statement, In-N-Out President Lindsay Snyder confirmed at least one employee employee was killed in the shooting. She said, "My heart is broken. We lost one of our beautiful associates tonight. She was taking care of our most important asset, our customers, and her life was taken by a disgusting human who doesn't value the lives of others or his own."
12: Fox's Rebecca Castor. Flight attendants with WestJet, Canada's second largest airline, have gone on strike. The issue is pay. The union represents 4,400 attendants. 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
23: Tonight, there's a 50% chance of showers after 10 p.m. It's going to be mostly cloudy with a low temperature around 61. For Monday, showers are likely with thunderstorms also possible in the afternoon. Skies will be mostly cloudy with a high near 79. For Monday night, there's a chance of showers and thunderstorms. Skies will be mostly cloudy and the low will be 58. And on Tuesday, it will be sunny with a high near 82.
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0: time to get involved with Gun Talk. I'm Tom Gresham, and this is Gun Talk, and you can give me a call right now at Tom Talk Gun. We are talking, well, about a lot of things, but one of the things we're discussing right now is the murders that took place in Twin Falls, Idaho yesterday, as we're talking on Sunday. Guy with an AR starts shooting through windshields. He's in the parking lot of an In-N-Out burger place. And while everybody else is shooting video of him, one guy is shooting bullets at the bad guy. A guy named Jordan Salinas decided he would shoot back. It looks like he's got an FN 5.7 by 28 pistol with a suppressor on it. He's shooting back at this guy. We have more holes in the story than we have fillers. We don't know a lot. Or we don't know if Jordan Salinas actually hit the bad guy. Or if he's merely distracted him. Which I say merely, which is not fair, because if you're distracting him, you're getting him to stop shooting good people and maybe turn his attention back to whoever's shooting at him. The bad guy is dead. The police have not told us who shot him. Was it the good guy who shot him? Was it the police who shot him? Or did the guy just off himself? He commit suicide. Don't know. We'll know more in a day or two. There are lessons to be learned here about preparation, caring, and being willing, frankly. And joining me to talk about that, a guy who teaches this stuff, Clark Apotian out of Utah. Clark, I know that this is just now happening. We're trying to make sense of it. And there's danger involved in trying to draw conclusions, but still, this is quite the case study, isn't it?
1: It absolutely is, Tom. And, you know, Twin Falls has been known as a somewhat sleepy town, but, you know, it's about 3 hours north of me and I don't know how many hours south of you, but you don't expect that, but nowadays you have to. And the things that you have said are so important to understand, especially what you just said, in that what if he didn't hit him, but he distracted him? And incoming fire always has that right of way. And even the bad guy, even the murderer knows that. And he may have hesitated if he wasn't hit by Jordan. And I'm glad you don't mention the shooter's name, but we mentioned names like Jack Wilson, one shot in Texas. He took out the bad guy. Elijah Dickin in Indiana. Engaged the person from, what was it, 40 yards away in a mall?
0: Yep.
1: And engaged him. So, yeah, it at the very least, it distracted him and probably saved lives. So the other thing that I'm going back on stuff that you've already taught, Tom, in that you have a gun, you always have a gun, and you're typically, when you're out in a situation like that, in a mall area or something like that, or driving around in and out, you're in your vehicle. Where is your gun? Is it on your hip or is it in your, you know, fancy little magnetic holster or something like that? If you have to jump out of the car, you don't have your gun. So if it's on you, you have your gun and you can engage. Mm-hmm. And you know, you fight with what you got. It'd be great if you had that PCC, but if you just have a handgun, then you do with what you can. There's some tactics and some things that we do. In fact, this brings me back to range ready. A regular range, flat range, dirt, berms, this kind of stuff, they don't do the kind of stuff that places like, and this is not an advertisement from range ready, so you can do with it what you want, but they kind of inoculate you for real world scenarios. Good guy, bad guy type stuff. What's behind your shooter? If you miss her, it over-penetrates.
0: Right.
1: And simple things like that.
0: Well, you know, and I would direct people to the series we've been doing for 17 years now, the First Person Offender series. It's on YouTube. And it's, you know, what do you do when? What do you do if? How do you handle situations? And it's an eye-opener and a thought-provoker. But let me go back to your thought of, yeah, if the gun is on you, you will have it when you bail out of the car. Now, maybe you have time to go back to the trunk and get something. Maybe. Maybe you don't. Maybe you got to get out of your car and boogie, in which case you won't have it on you. Clark, one of the things I was thinking about is I love little bitty guns because they're so comfortable and so easy to carry. And, you know, there's nothing like a little J-frame or a little, and the Smith & Wesson Bodyguard 2.0 is a great pistol, little 380, and it has its place. But at the same time, I always think about, they're easy to carry, and they're small when you carry them, but you know, when you pull it out to use it, it's small then, too. And then I think, you know, but what am I going to want to have in my hand if I need it? When I need it more than anything in the world, it's my parachute, it's the fire extinguisher, it's the thing that lets me keep breathing. I'm going to want something big enough to do the job.
1: Exactly. And, you know, I think that comes down to, why do people choose these teeny little guns to carry? It's because their choice of holster for their real gun isn't appropriate or is uncomfortable. And you have a box of holsters. Some are great. Some are not good at all. And that's why they're in the box. So you find a holster that fits you, that you don't mind carrying all that gun, that 10 mil or that 9 mil, that mid-size gun, that you don't mind carrying everywhere. And I think that's why people gravitate to those teeny little guns, because they can put them in their pocket and it's not a big deal. You find a good holster and a technique for carrying it, and I think you can alleviate some of those desires to go with the teeny gun.
0: You discover that when you go to a multi-day class and you're drawing and you're shooting and you're putting the gun back in your holster, and now you're at 5 yards and 7 yards and 15 yards and 25 yards, and you're going, I just ran out of gun here. And you're thinking, this is not going to get it. But you have to put yourself into a situation which, you know, Clark, you and I sound like broken records when we keep saying, you got to go get training. And people go, yeah, you know, or I want to go buy a new shiny gun. You go, yeah. And you and I keep saying, your next gun really ought to be a class. I'm just telling you.
1: Yeah. I mean, and the training will open your eyes to things you didn't think about. In an engagement like this, there's other people around, innocent people that are trying to escape being shot and that type of thing. What do you do if you're front sight, rear sight is right on the bad guy, but directly behind them, and maybe 10 yards, 50 yards behind them are innocent people? We had that exact type of scenario in a No King shooting 2 years ago in Salt Lake City, where a quote-unquote peacekeeper engaged a supposed bad guy and ended up shooting somebody blocks away, killing them. And there's a simple technique, I'll throw it out there, that you get with training, that you get with good training, like at Range Ready or other places like that. You drop down to one knee and engage. What does that do? That causes you still hit your target, but if it misses, that bullet is continuously, the farther it goes, climbing at an angle over and above other people's head. So it's things like that.
0: And take that idea and say, okay, but what that involves is moving. Okay, the other thing you can do, you can move left and right. You can change the backstop. Maybe the backstop becomes a brick wall if you move 3 feet to your right. Or if you've got people moving around and you can't get a clear shot, maybe what you have to do, and this is something you ought to work on in training, maybe you need to move forward, moving through people so you can get to a point where you have a clear shot. Once again, people say, well, I never thought of that. Yeah, I know. That's why we go do this stuff.
1: That's why the training. That's why the training. You get that. And it'll help you inoculate, because I firmly believe there are some people, there are people that are just wired differently. And sometimes you never know how you're wired. Are you going to be one of those people that's going to escape, evade, hide? Or are you going to be one of those people like Jordan, like Jack Wilson, like Elijah Dickin, who said, no, I'm wired differently. I'm going to resist that urge of self-preservation. I'm going to engage the bad guy. I'm going to at least distract him, if not take him out, because we all know law enforcement will arrive. They'll arrive with hundreds of officers and helicopters and dogs and MRAPs and everything. It doesn't make any difference the size of that response if the killing has already been done.
0: Yeah, and it is the stopwatch of death. The sooner you stop the killing, the more lives you save. One last thing, and I ask you this, and this is kind of a personal thing, Clark. I know that every day when you leave the house, you got a gun on. What goes through your mind each day when you put on your pistol?
1: That's a good question. Two things. I'm going to continue my way of life. I will do whatever I have to continue my way of life, and I'm going to get back home safely. If that means that I escape or evade to get back home, I will do that. If it means engaging a bad guy and putting them down, disabling them, or in fact ending their life, I will do what it takes to get back home every day.
0: There it is. And the last part I always add is, and you don't say that may happen today. You start off by saying today is the day it's going to happen. So you've already made that decision. You know it's going to happen. So you're not surprised when it happens. So, and that really decreases your reaction time.
1: See, Tom, this is why when you do a search for best gun-related talk shows, best hunting shows, best legal shows, it's always Gun Talk is the number one. And
0: yeah,
1: and
0: you do a pretty good job yourself, my friend. You do your good job yourself. I appreciate it. Clark Aposhian, thank you very much. Always a pleasure having you here. You add so much. You take care, my friend.
1: You too. Bye.
0: All righty. 866-TALK-GUN or Tom Talk Gun. At this point, are you making some mental adjustments? And if so, what are they? Let me know.
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4: God loves you and has an awesome plan for your life. 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Say this with me from your heart and out loud to make heaven your home. Father, I turn from my sin. I receive Jesus Christ as my Savior and my Lord. Fill me with your Holy Spirit. I am yours. 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
4: Tonight, there's a 50% chance of showers after 10 p.m. It's going to be mostly cloudy with a low temperature around 61. For Monday, showers are likely with thunderstorms also possible in the afternoon. Skies will be mostly cloudy with a high near 79. For Monday night, there's a chance of showers and thunderstorms. Skies will be mostly cloudy and the low will be 58. And on Tuesday, it will be sunny with a high near 82.
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6: All right, let's keep this conversation going. We are talking about, of course, the shooting in Twin Falls, Idaho, where a good guy with a gun fired back the guy who's murdering people with an AR. Good guy had a pistol. Actually had a suppressor or a silencer. It really ticks people off when I call them silencers. That's just a bonus. It is a perfectly correct name, by the way. Hiram Maxim called them silencers when he invented them. Completely interchangeable. Silencer, suppressor. But they don't make them silent, Tom. You should know better. Oh, give me a break. How pedantic can we be? Don't we have something better to do than try to mock each other? You called it a clip. It's a magazine. Really? Come on. Get over yourself. Our number here is 866-TALK-GUN. Let's see, Steve called in out of Omaha. Steve, you went to the Goal Summit, I gather.
7: I did, yes, this weekend, yesterday and today. Well, there's only about 2 hours left, so if you're in Des Moines, maybe you can hustle up there and squeeze in the last speaker, but 2 hours from Omaha, so we went over yesterday and checked it out, and it was great. It was wonderful. We saw...
6: Yeah.
7: Lots of stuff. There was all sorts of fun stuff to do. There's air rifle range, and they had some other simulations. And of course, it's a big gun show. You can buy and have it shipped to you or whatever. But we went to one of the luncheons, and there was a great inspiring speaker there. Well, the door prize, my son won the Caldwell Playcopter Rip Launcher.
6: What?
7: At the door prize, my son won the launcher.
6: So that's now we're so cool.
7: Go play with this thing. I know. We're gonna go play with this thing, and that's the handheld one, not the battery one, and not the floor mount. You know, the ground mounted one.
6: Right. Did you get some targets?
7: Nice.
6: Did you get some targets?
7: No, we gotta do that yet. So this is the ripcord one where you just pull the cord
6: right.
7: And flings it out there.
6: But oh, you're gonna have so much fun.
7: Oh, I can't wait to use it. Can't wait to use it. And he's excited about using it, too. So apparently these things don't break when they hit the ground like other clay targets do. This is a...
6: Right.
7: They're a little more durable. I mean, they still break when you shoot them, but is that your experience?
6: Yes, that is. And also, they are biodegradable. They're not plastic. They're actually made of like a cornstarch-type material, so they do break down. So if you shoot them and leave them, or the pieces of them, you don't have to worry about it. It's not plastic stuff out there, because they look plastic. But you're going to have a ball. You know what's going to happen. I'm just going to make a prediction here. You're going to love the ripcord, and it's fun. But it won't be long before you're going to say, we've got to get the battery-powered one, too.
7: Right, right. And that big mounted one, man, now you can

0: set it out there, like, in front of you, like y'all two, and then if there's a remote or whatever it is, I don't know. But
1: yeah, there's a remote, and you can also make it go just by saying launch to it. It'll throw targets.
0: Oh, you can talk to it. Nice.
1: You can talk to it.
0: That's like a regular trap range.
1: Yes, exactly.
0: Oh,
1: so you can be by yourself.
0: It's going
1: to
0: be.
1: Yeah, you don't have to hold on to a remote. You can hold your shotgun and say launch, and this thing will throw one or two targets. And you can actually, you can take a, all right, love this. You can take a picture with your phone of where you're going to throw in the targets, and then touch the screen on your phone to where you want the target to go, and it will throw it to that place out there based on the photo that you just took.
0: It's awesome. A high tech.
1: Isn't that crazy?
0: That's beautiful. Can't wait to use it.
1: Well, congratulations. I'm glad you you got something and had fun at Goals. I appreciate it. That is a good range report right there. Thank you, sir. All right, let's keep moving here. Talk to John in Dallas. He's got a call, some kind of report for us here. Talk to me, John.
2: Hey, Tom. You guys are talking about concealed carry options. I just want to let the your listeners out there know that another great concealed carry option is the good old J-frame from Smith & Wesson, 642, 442, 638. You have to have a balance between, okay, shooting great and also being able to carry. So for a lot of concealed carry people, it's going to come down to a lot of convenience. Are you going to want to carry a big full-size duty handgun on your hip all day? Or if you're running to the grocery store, is it easier to put a 638 in a pocket holster and throw it in your
1: mm-hmm.
2: pocket?
1: Right.
2: With the corollary, the big thing I also want, you guys talk about a lot about the new red dots. Everybody's big on red dots. Another tool, it doesn't replace good training, another tool is a Crimson Trace laser grip. Doesn't add any bulk to the gun itself, but it's a good tool in a certain situation, low light situation, where you can't, you have bad eyes, you can't see very well. You can use that as a tool to aid in your shooting, especially very close quarters. So, Crimson Trace is still a great product out there. I don't have any financial relationship with them, but some of my J frames that I like to carry, I'll use the Crimson Trace and I'll shoot it at the range and make sure I'm proficient. And
1: let me tell you my experience with the Crimson Trace on a 2-inch revolver. They're so good. We were playing with them at the range, of course, just the things you do. And it's getting darker, and we're kind of doing a low light shoot. We've got some steel targets out there. And we said, well, I wonder how far could we actually hit something with a 2-inch revolver. Shooting from the hip, with a laser, we're hitting steel at 50 yards with a 2-inch revolver. Yeah, I mean, it just flat out works. Yeah.
2: Oh, yes, sir. Yeah. Yeah. So, everybody out there, hey, if you don't want to carry something bulky, I mean, it's hard to put a red dot on a revolver nowadays, but hey, Crimson Trace or whatever laser grip you can get out there, it's another option. But you still have to train, Mr. Tom Gresham. You still have to train.
1: Absolutely, you do. You got to train. You got to practice. But yeah, lasers are not a bad choice. And look, revolvers, small revolvers are a decent choice. You make it your, and look, thank you for the call. It's a good one. You make your decision based on your circumstances, and those circumstances may change from day to day. It's not a one-size-fits-all. You may have to dress a certain way for certain circumstances. You go with a different gun for those situations. And people say, well, you mean you're going to have like different carry guns? Well, you got different shoes for different situations. You don't wear your hiking boots, you know, to a ball dance, and you don't wear your stiletto heels when you're hiking over the hills. You change your setup. Now, there is, of course, give you this thought. We've got the choices of really small guns, and we've got the choices of full-size guns. We've talked about that. This is the reason we have the mid-size guns that are so very popular. Think the category of the Glock 19. It's not a full-size gun. It's not a subcompact gun. It's a compact. Well, what can you do with one of those? You can do anything you want to do with it. You can hit targets at 50 yards with that pistol. You know, and the P365s, the SIG, the Smith & Wesson M&P compacts, the Rugers. I mean, you just go on and on and on. 1911s, you can go with a commander size 1911. I was mentioning, hold on a second. Okay, back with you. I was using this Colt Custom Carry Limited. It's a commander size 1911. It is, it's not a lightweight commander. There are some lightweight commanders, and like I really, really like the Ruger 1911 in their lightweight version. It is a great carry gun. This is not that. It's a fairly heavy, almost range-ish, call it a range gun. Man, does it ever shoot. And people are going to look it up, and they're going to say, wow, that's expensive. Yeah, it is. It's not really there to compete with your $700 1911s. It's a $2,500-ish pistol. What it's really there to do is compete with the Wilson Combats and the Nighthawk Customs that are $4,500 to $8,500 for some of those. And at $2,500 out of the Colt Custom Shop, it's a heck of a deal. It also, I think, competes very well with the Dan Wessons, which I've always thought are some of the better, maybe some of the best factory 1911s out there. Just food for thought. It's just looking for the mid-size, if you will. I think it's a great compromise. And yeah, everyone we choose is a compromise. You know, you go to a big one, you're compromised because it's heavy and it's bulky. You go to the small one, it's a compromise because it's just not as big and it's harder to shoot well. There it is. That's just how it goes. Hey, let's grab Joe out of Jefferson, Texas on line two. Hey, Joe, thanks for calling in. What's on your mind, sir?
3: Ammo update, Tom.
1: Okay.
3: I found some 284 Winchester at Bud's Gun Shop online.
1: Bud's has an awful lot of stuff. They are a big online seller. So what rifle do you have that's chambered for the 284 Winchester?
3: Model 100, Evil semi-automatic.
1: Do you really? A Model 100 in 284? How long you had that?
3: That was my dad's be-all to end-all rifle. He bought it in 63.
1: Mm-hmm.
3: And when he passed away, it was handed down to me.
1: Son of a gun. Well, it was about 62, 63 is when I used a Model 100. For those who don't know, you can look it up. The Model 100 was a cool-looking semi-automatic rifle from Winchester, detachable box magazine, and I used one in .308 to shoot my very first deer when I was 11 years old. So, yeah, 11-year-old with a semi-automatic in a caliber cartridge that's much more powerful than the 5.56 of an AR, and they just flat work. They were also just good-looking rifles.
3: Yeah, it is. It's a beautiful gun.
1: Well, that is terrific. And, yeah, people who have 284s are always trying to find ammo, so I appreciate the heads up on that, man. That's good info. Appreciate you sharing that. What do you use that rifle for?
3: It's a deer rifle. I live up here in Northeast Texas, and mm-hmm. I recently replaced the firing pin on it. I wasn't sure if my dad had done that or not, so I went ahead and had that done over there in Shreveport area.
1: Right. They had a problem with them, and there was a recall on that gun.
3: Yeah, Clark's Custom Guns did that for me. I wasn't comfortable doing it myself.
1: You know, anytime you take something to Clark Custom Guns, you're going to get good work. We've had some nice things done by... My wife had her M&P 9mm worked over at Clark's and had a terrific trigger job on it, and it is the envy of everybody who tries it. That's a good shop. Anybody in the area, or actually people send guns from all over the country to Clark's Custom Guns. I think it's ClarkCustomGuns.com, I believe it is. Hey, look, I appreciate the call. Really good range report, sir. I don't think we got time for the next one in here yet. We do. Oh, we got plenty of time. All right, let's get Brant out of Casper, Wyoming, one of my favorite places where you're just as likely to see antelope on the golf course as any other place. Hey, Brant.
4: Hey, you have gotten me in trouble with my as well.
1: Okay.
4: So, I had a long-term buddy from my Navy days that is now wheelchair-bound, and... wanted to get rid of his Browning M2 registered Form 4 machine gun, and
1: seriously?
4: He transferred it to me.
1: You're talking, it's not a converter, it's a full auto M2 50 cal.
4: Oh, it's the real deal.
1: Ooh, so, you know, I don't have to tell you what the problem is with that. Now you got to feed it.
4: Well, the problem is feeding it, because I took it out and went through 275 rounds in a little over an hour and a half.
1: Oh, no.
4: But that's why there's surplus powder and surplus bullets, because I will load my own. And I have a bolt gun, so I've been loading my own for the bolt gun. But I now that I got the belt fed, it's like, yeah, that extra 64 pounds of powder that I had in the back, that's going to go real quick.
1: That's not going to last long. Because if you were to go out and buy, because I haven't done a price check on it, what does 50 cal ammo cost for factory loads now?
4: Well, I guess if you can find surplus would be cheaper, and I'm guessing maybe $5 a round.
1: Right, that sounds about right.
4: If you get PMC or Hornady or some sort of target type ammunition, it's probably closer to $10.
1: $10 a round.
4: Oh, but it's fun.
1: Yeah, and
4: it's just money. I'll make more.
1: You know, there is that. It's like, okay, and it's a full auto M2 50. What does that thing weigh?
4: Oh, I can't lift it with the barrel on. With the barrel off, I'm going to say it's probably 60 pounds, and then the tripod and the barrel add a little bit more. So maybe altogether 85, 90.
1: Perfect concealed carry gun.
4: Exactly, yeah. Yeah. I think that's why I'm trying to imagine a mount for the gooseneck ball on my pickup.
1: Oh, my heavens. You are really having fun now, aren't you?
4: And this is just the beginning, because I have a semi-auto 1919. And I'm like, you know, if I'm going to get another machine gun, I'm going to get number one, I'm not going to get a magazine fed. If you're going, go big, get a belt fed.
1: Okay.
4: So it's like, okay, my choices are 1919, or I could dabble in the MGs or the Vickers or something like that, but I would probably stick with the 1919 platform, because I'm somewhat familiar with it, having the semi. But it's not for dollar for dollar. Now that I say this, everyone's going to run out and buy them and drive the price up.
1: That's not going to happen. Once they see the price, they're not going to be doing that. Look, and I apologize, I've got to go because I'm going to hit my break here. But we're just going to, you know, if you're going to start buying all of these belt feds, we're going to be talking about Brent. You remember when Brent used to own a home, but then now he's homeless. But he does still have a lot of machine guns, so it works out just fine. It is like buying a Great Dane, in this case, maybe buying a whole herd of them. And you got to feed those things. And at $5 a round and you're going full auto, oh, goodness gracious. But let me tell you, all your friends want to come out and shoot with you. You got to tell them, all right, there you go. Each of you throw down $100 and we can start shooting, because that's just what it's going to take. I like the way that guy operates, though. Full auto, 50 cal. Yeah, I'm in.
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1: All right, in a few minutes here, we're going to have a chance to really kick off all of our 10-millimeter fans. And you know what a 10-millimeter fan I am. We'll be talking about guns for bears. Yeah, bear guns. Always a hot topic around here. You don't want to miss that one. We're talking about the fella in Twin Falls, Idaho. His name is Jordan Salinas. Pulled out his pistol, started shooting at a guy who's killing people with an AR. When Jordan was posting some things online, he said, train like your life depends upon it, because God forbid someday it might. It just might. And I was thinking about that and thinking that this guy, Jordan, he had mentally put himself into this position years before. He knew exactly what he was going to do because he had practiced it. He had trained for it. He had thought about it. He had gone there mentally. He had imagined himself in that scenario. A lot of people don't want to do that for any number of reasons. I think some people don't want to do that because it makes them think, yeah, there are bad people out there. I would rather not think about the fact that there are bad people, and I like living in my little bubble, and it's comfortable here. I don't want to be uncomfortable. I get that. Then there are some gun people who won't do it because, frankly, they know that they are not up to the task, and they are unwilling to change that status. They are unwilling to spend time and money to go get training. They are unwilling to go to the range and practice regularly. I'm talking about really practice, like monthly. Put a lot of rounds down range. They're unwilling to carry a gun all the time. And look, if that's you and you say, I'm just unwilling to do that, that's you. I'm not going to try to shame anybody. I'm just saying that I think it would be a mistake to think of yourself as prepared and ready. Well, I have a gun. Doesn't mean a thing. Doesn't mean a thing. If you don't have the skills and you don't have the will, you don't have the commitment, how do you get those things? Let's take it one step further. How do you go from I have a gun to I now have skills and the will and the commitment? You change your environment. You change what you're exposed to. You start watching our show, First Person Defender, all the time. We have hundreds of episodes of this now. You look at that and you go, wow, that happened so fast. Wow, I never thought of that. Wow, that's an interesting take. I never would have thought of doing it that way. And you start pouring that stuff into your head and changing the way you think. And then you say, you know, I'm going to go take one of those classes. I'm going to go to Thunder Ranch or Gunsight or Range Ready Studios or Art SIG Academy or the Smith & Wesson Academy or any one of a number of other places out there. I'm going to do this. I'm going to take a multi-day class. Even though I know I'm not up to the task. It's okay. Nobody's judging you. Just go and learn. Yeah, but, you know, I may be like the worst person in the class. That means you're going to learn more than anybody else. Oh, different way of thinking about that. You will actually, if you start way at the bottom, you will progress faster than anybody else. You will. I've seen it time and time again. You'll probably pass up some of those folks. You know why? Because you'll be listening to the instructors. You will change who you are. Seriously, you will change who you are. You will change the way you think about yourself and the way you think about situations. You can make yourself that person. All it takes is a yes from you. Yes, I will do that. Yes, I am going to change who I am. I'm going to become a person who can protect myself, who can protect my wife, my kids, my husband, who can protect others around me. I am not going to let somebody murder people in front of me. Not on my watch, not today. And I'm going to do the things today so that I'll be prepared when it happens months or years from now. Simple as that. The question is, what are you prepared to do?
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14: Compelling to
15: negotiations over the strait are in the final stages. I'm Carmen Roberts, Fox News. But those talks are not between the U.S. and Iran. They are between Iran and Oman, the country that borders the other side of the Strait of Hormuz. Iran's foreign ministry says there's no way the strait will return to the way it was before the war. Overnight, President Trump paused new strikes on that country. Fox's Alex Hogan has more from Washington.
16: President Trump spoke to the Saudi crown prince, who had shared his concerns over his plans for new strikes against Iran. And the escalation also prompted the U.S. embassy in Israel to warn Americans in the region to reconsider travel to the area or to consider traveling home. Republicans today argue that Iran does not have the military capacity it did back when the conflict started. Democrats today argue Americans are more focused on the economic burden that they're feeling here at home. We heard President Trump say that he was losing faith in negotiations, although he posted on Truth Social telling people to get to work and to get it done.
15: Wildfires explode in size across Washington state, with three burning out of control, consuming about 7,500 acres. Fox Weather's Adam Klotz has more on conditions.
17: Dry conditions across the Northwest. That's what we've been seeing. The most recent one there just to the west of Spokane, Washington, 3,500 acres burned here. Now, there are a lot more fires across the Pacific Northwest. Those winds driving them across the Intermountain West, stretching down into the Texas region. That's where you'll see the wildfire smoke. The bullseye today from Montana stretching back down into the mountains. Think Jackson, think Idaho. Those are some of the hot spots. And it's all being driven by some really warm temperatures. We've got all of these heat warnings across the region.
15: And this just in, police in Twin Falls, Idaho, say the gunman in yesterday's shooting at a fast food restaurant shot and killed himself. The suspect identified as 24-year-old Chad Williams. Two other people died. Seven were injured. 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
23: Tonight, there's a 50% chance of showers after 10 p.m. It's going to be mostly cloudy with a low temperature around 61. For Monday, showers are likely with thunderstorms also possible in the afternoon. Skies will be mostly cloudy with a high near 79. For Monday night, there's a chance of showers and thunderstorms. Skies will be mostly cloudy and the low will be 58. And on Tuesday, it will be sunny with a high near 82.
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0: Welcome back to Gun Talk. Tom Gresham here. If you want to give us a call, it's easy. Just call me at Tom Talk Gun. All right, so here's the deal. If we were to have a contest in the gun and hunting industry, we're going to submit our entry into the most interesting man. I'm going to nominate Tim Sundles from Buffalo Boar Ammunition. Tim, you are the guy. You're there in Salmon, Idaho. You make fabulous ammo and you hunt all over the world. So what have you been up to that's fun?
1: Well, I've been up to a three-level spinal fusion.
0: Oh, gee, that sounds like so much fun.
1: You know, I had so much, I broke my back in my 20s, and I had so much stenosis building up in my spine. I was in Africa, and I knew something went horribly wrong all of a sudden in my back, and what had happened is a facet joint had actually fractured from the stenosis. And so here I am in Africa, mm-hmm. with technically a broken back. And I'm like, oh, I got to get back to the States. Something is really wrong. Well, we were bombing Iran at the time, and all these African flights go over the Middle East.
0: Okay.
1: And so airspace is closed down. I'm stuck with a broken back. I didn't know if it was broken, but I knew something was bad. And so trying to get back to the States was a real trip. I ended up in Istanbul. And from Istanbul, I was able to catch a flight to Dallas. And, you know, once you make it to the States, you can get anywhere you need to go.
0: Right.
1: You ask what I've been doing for fun. I have been teaching a woman and her son. They are Californians. They moved here because they could see what was happening in California.
0: Mm-hmm.
1: And I've been teaching them a little bit on the AR-15 and the SIG P365 because that's what she has.
0: It's fun to bring somebody into the shooting world, isn't it?
1: Oh, my gosh. And you know, you're just, let's face it, the emerging market, the emerging force that should be a bigger force than it is the female shooter.
0: All right, so I got to ask you, you're trying to figure out exactly how to put this. You have a tendency to stir it up on the internet because you just tell people how it really is, and people want to go through all the numbers and the energy and the ballistic charts, and you say, yeah, but I've shot 1,000 animals. I've shot like dozens and dozens of bears. Here's what really works versus what your charts tell you. What is it you know that actually works?
1: I would say first is penetration, and as long as you can get enough penetration to do the job, second is bullet diameter. And people have no idea that if they haven't killed hundreds and hundreds and hundreds of head of big game, they have no idea how the killing dynamics change as bore diameter goes up or down.
0: What you're saying is use a big bullet and drive it through to where it needs to go.
1: Assuming enough velocity. And you know, velocity changes at longer ranges.
0: Right.
1: And so assuming enough velocity and assuming a bullet designed to penetrate deep enough to get the job done, bore diameter makes the biggest difference that I've ever seen in killing ability on large animals.
0: You are known as the guy who has shot an incredible number of animals with handguns. You've been a handgun hunter forever, and you explore the world of the big bore handguns. I just posted something on X. I was just poking the bear, and I said, look, you guys understand that a .45 caliber bullet has 27% more surface area at the nose than a 10mm bullet. You'd think I'd been calling their mother's names or something. But, and look, the 10mm is not bad. You got a lot of great loads that you have for that. But as
1: yes.
0: that meatplat, that big flat area on a flat nose bullet gets bigger and bigger, things change, don't they?
1: They change incredibly. And I was the first person I knew about that started getting on the internet and going, okay, you guys that are worshiping the 10mm for defense against grizzly bears or moose, it's not that you're making a mistake. Because the 10mm has been proven with proper deep penetrating bullets, and so we know it will work. But I said to people, you're missing the boat. A 250 or 55, 255 grain, 45 caliber bullet out of a 45 ACP at plus P velocities, which is a little over 900 feet a second. Most of my 5-inch guns are shooting it at 960 or 970 feet a second.
0: Mm-hmm.
1: It will kill. If you're taking body shots, I mean, brain shots, it doesn't matter. You Sure. You know, if you can get into the brain with any caliber bullet, it's a dead animal. But if you're taking body shots, which is usually the way it happens, because brain shots on a charging bear are very difficult to make.
0: Sure.
1: Unless the bear's on top of you, which you really don't want to push it to that point. The 45 ACP with a heavy bullet that doesn't expand, which handgun velocities expansion just kills penetration.
0: Good point. Yeah, because if you have expansion, then you always are going to have less penetration.
1: Yeah, it's like opening a parachute. And the same isn't true with high-powered rifles, because you're using a bullet with much higher sectional density and generally higher velocity to push that higher sectional density bullet. Handguns use low sectional density bullets.
0: Let me back up here, because you're saying, because I'm thinking, yeah, 454 Casull, 45, you know, maybe a hopped up 45 Colt, but you're saying a 45 ACP, like out of a 1911 or an HK or something.
1: Yes. I mean, let's remember, we're pushing 250 grain bullets at plus P velocities, which is close to 1,000 feet a second. When the 45 Colt cartridge was designed as a cavalry gun, it was given to the cavalrymen, and this is, I'm going like 1870s, mm-hmm. It was given to the cavalrymen to shoot horses. And they were pushing a 250 grain bullet at 1,000 feet a second. And it would just go right through both shoulders on a horse.
0: Wow.
1: And so we're doing the same thing with the 45 ACP. But what happens is the internet experts that have never killed a bear, probably never even seen a bear in the wild. Mm-hmm. I mean, maybe at a zoo or something. They go, oh, no, here's the numbers on that. You're wrong. And I've reached a point where all I do is go, well, tell me how many bears you've killed.
0: Right.
1: And if you haven't killed a bear, would you please close your mouth and open your ears? Because if you count all the bears I've guided tons of people to bears and seen them shot and killed. And I've killed, like you said, dozens and dozens of bears myself, both grizzlies and black bears, more black bears than grizzlies. And I've done some of that with 45 ACP and the 10 mm.
0: Mm-hmm. So you have the experience. You know it works.
1: Well, I can tell you that with body shots, that 27% greater surface area makes a difference. And I see it in Africa. I step up from, say, a 416 anything, be it mm-hmm. a Rigby, Remington, whatever, a 416, I step up to a 458 lot, and there's a noticeable difference on how it hammers a buffalo. But you got to shoot a lot of Cape Buffalo to see the difference, because one-offs don't count.
0: Okay, that's the other thing, is people say, well, you know, I've shot 10 deer. I actually recovered 7 of them. You're going, okay, I'm not all that impressed at this point, versus Tim, who has shot 1,000-plus animals, and see what really works out there. Because you're right, 1 or 2 or even 10, it's not a large enough sample base.
1: No, it really isn't. And of course, people that are trying to learn on the internet, they're trying to learn. But who can authoritatively teach this stuff? Almost nobody, unless they've just gone out and killed 1,000 or 2,000 or 3,000 big game animals. And like even on Cape Buffalo, you know, I don't keep count like some people do, but I've got several dozen Cape Buffalo under my belt. Mm-hmm. Well, that's enough for me to start seeing what is working better versus what is not working as well
0: sure.
1: as I'd like
0: yeah,
1: it to.
0: You can spot the trends. All right, so let's switch over. Let me talk about your business. How did you get in and make an ammo in the first place?
1: I was friends with John Linebaugh. And Linebaugh was just coming out with the 500 Linebaugh, and Ross Seyfried mm-hmm. was writing about it in
0: Guns and Ammo, probably.
1: Was it Guns and Ammo? And it was on the cover of the magazine. Well, you know, Ross had an experimental gun that John had built for him, and I called up John because his number was in the article, and I said, I want you to build me this, and I said, I said, I want a low serial number. And he goes, well, you're the first order.
0: So you'll get that, yes.
1: Yeah, so he gave me serial number 2 because Seyfried's, he had marked number 1.
0: Okay.
1: And that's basically how I got into, I've been hand loading since I was 13. My dad taught me to hand load ammo. He was trying to keep me off the streets, you know. And so.
0: What do they say? If you get a kid interested in reloading and guns, you won't have enough money for drugs.
1: And boy was I into guns. I mean, every second I was dreaming, thinking, reading, wanting guns. And so that's how I got started. When Linebaugh kept asking me, Tim, would you please make factory ammo? Because he was sending customers to me to hand load 500 Linebaugh ammo and later 475 Linebaugh ammo. But he couldn't sell guns because there was no commercial ammo.
0: Oh, sure.
1: I contacted Starline eventually and got them to make quantities, and it took a lot of money up front because they wouldn't make small quantities of a new brass.
0: Brass, sure.
1: And in large quantities, got factory brass. And once that happened, I was on the run, and so I decided, well, I better make some 45 Colt plus P and some good 44 mag ammo while I'm at it, and some 45-70. And the next thing you know, I was making a solid living, producing ammo like nobody else really knew how to produce at that time.
0: Mm-hmm.
1: You know, I've been copied a jillion times by now.
0: But your line of ammo is different. When people go to your website, buffaloboar.com, they're going to look at ammo and go, well, I've not seen that before. That's interesting. It's like, okay, 357 Magnum controlled fracture standard pressure, 9mm control. It's like, and you got the high velocity stuff. You've got, you know, solid handgun ammo, how solid bullets for deep penetration. You got a lot of rifle ammo. It goes on and on. I mean, you really have an extensive line of ammo now.
1: Yeah, it took a lot of years to get there. If you were to go in my gun vault, you would see 500-600 guns. They've all been used, fired. They're all test guns.
0: Mm-hmm.
1: And, you know, so developing ammunition is my thing. And, you know, I've very secretly developed a few loads for government agencies.
0: Mm-hmm.
1: Stuff, you know, that was highly specialized that they wanted for certain applications.
0: Certain units that go places and do things.
1: Some of those needs, when you're doing specialized stuff are quite unique. And, so anyway, I've addressed some of those things, but designing ammo is my favorite thing. Running a business is my least favorite thing.
0: Yeah, I understand. All right, so I got to tell you, I know that you were a fan of Melvin Forbes. I got one of his rifles that came in, bought it used, and ordered it, and it was 338-06. I thought, well, that'd be fun. I've never had one of those. But then it came in, and I went out to the range and, you know, formed ammo, formed the case, went out and shot it, pulled the first case out, and I said, that doesn't look right. And it turned out it was 338-06 actually improved, but nobody stamped the barrel, and I didn't know it. I mean, and it's fine now that I know it, and I've got the dies, but that's an interesting round.
1: Very useful. Slightly less recoiling than the 338 Win Mag, but if you design the ammo right, it's still a 400-yard cartridge. Especially the Ackley improved version, because, you know, it's going to hold 7 grains more powder than the standard 338-06. And by saying 7 grains, is did I hit the number right? I mean, you're loading.
0: No,
1: for
0: I think
1: it.
0: That's about right. And yeah, I plan to take that on my elk hunt next week, or next month, rather.
1: If you ever want to sell that rifle, call me.
0: Yeah, I know. Yeah, both of us are fans of Melvin's rifles. So, yeah, I think I'll keep this one. Thank you very much.
1: Well, but that's just an interesting cartridge. I carry, when we go elk hunting around here, we're getting more and more grizzlies. And so when I take my friends out hunting and they kill an elk and we quarter it and leave it out overnight to cool, we come back the next day with horses, often we'll have a grizzly bear on the carcass.
0: Oh.
1: And the rifle I carry when I go to retrieve meat is a 338-06.
0: Really? That's interesting.
1: Well, it holds five rounds. Mine is very short. It's got a 19-inch barrel. It comes out of a saddle scabbard really fast.
0: Right.
1: And it's not for long-range hunting or anything else. It's for digging my butt out of trouble at 5 feet.
0: Oh, geez.
1: And, you know, when you've done this your whole life like I have, and I'm not afraid of bears. So if I see a bear on a carcass, I'm going to go get my carcass. And so that 338-06 has been very useful. I've shot a number of bear with it, and it's a wonderful cartridge. It's, for North America, it might be the most balanced big game hunting cartridge. It's a little shy on the long range stuff, but okay, I can still shoot 400 yards with it, so it's really not shy on the range.
0: All right, so what's next for Buffalo Boar for Tim Sundels?
1: Right now, I'm designing a line of, believe it or not, 22 Hornet ammo. And, you know, the Hornet is a neat cartridge because it's right in the middle, velocity, ballistically speaking, it's right in the middle between a 22 Magnum and a 223. It's easy on the ears, no recoil, and you know, you can kill coyotes with it out to 200 or so. And
0: well, look, I appreciate it. I want to send people to your website. They got to take a look at it. The handgun ammo, rifle ammo, all of it. But also, if they start looking at your videos, I know you're going to expand your social media reach here. You're in the middle of doing that. I think they will enjoy hearing more about your thoughts on things. And your thoughts are based on experience rather than looking at a ballistic calculator.
1: Yeah, and they're actually based on both, because I do look at the ballistic calculators, but I go out and actually kill stuff, lots of stuff.
0: Mm-hmm.
1: And whatever doesn't matter what the charts say, doesn't matter what people on the internet say. And you kill enough stuff, you learn a lot.
0: Tim, thank you. It's always a pleasure.
1: Tom, thanks, and please get over here and let's do lunch together. You offered years ago to fly over and sit down and just talk, and you're easy to talk to. You're very knowledgeable, and so when you're ready to get to salmon, would you give me a call and we'll set an afternoon aside and just talk.
0: Sounds good. We might even pull a trigger.
1: Oh, guns scare me, Tom.
0: Well, we'll see if we can help you get over that. All right, don't go far. Gun Talk will be right back.
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5: Tonight, there's a 50% chance of showers after 10 p.m. It's going to be mostly cloudy with a low temperature around 61. For Monday, showers are likely with thunderstorms also possible in the afternoon. Skies will be mostly cloudy with a high near 79. For Monday night, there's a chance of showers and thunderstorms. Skies will be mostly cloudy and the low will be 58. And on Tuesday, it will be sunny with a high near 82.
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6: Well, yeah, I get to do range reports now and then. I've been to the range. I had some fun. Shot some rifles. Shot some handguns. Shot a steel challenge match. Now, I often say I'm not a competitive shooter. I'm not. But I like to go out. I mean, if you were a competitive shooter, you would look at what I did and say, "That's everything I did was wrong." Showed up with a brand new gun that was not broken in. Did have some malfunctions while I'm shooting it. But that was kind of the point. I wanted to see how it would do. Wasn't trying to win or beat anybody. I'm just, it's a place to go to shoot, to have some fun with some friends. Shot the 1911 9mm, the Colt Custom Carry Limited. Nice pistol. Shoots really well. And yeah, the first 100 rounds I had like, probably four. It was lubed up, but I had about four failures to go back into battery, or I had one stovepipe failure. After that, ran just fine, which is not unusual. You got to break them in. But had fun. It has a really good trigger. So, I mean, all in all, I liked the gun. It was a chance to try it out. I came in third, which sounds more impressive than it is, since there were only five of us shooting. Dead center in the middle. Oh, well, there you go. It was a fun time. Fun morning out just shooting guns. Our number here is 866-TALK-GUN. Give me a holler. Joe called in out of Flemington, New Jersey. Hello, Joe. You're on Gun Talk. What's up?
7: Tom, I got a range report for you about a shooting drill that my buddies and I came up with. One's active duty law enforcement. The other's recently retired. And they both say it's the most realistic thing you can do in an indoor range.
6: And
7: we all got tired of, lining up the shot, taking 5 seconds and aiming at the little red bullseye. That's about as far away from real life as you can get. So there are some targets you can get. They look like they're not an actual silhouette, but they're like two big ovals. One's a lower body area. It's got a green area about the size of a dinner plate. And the top oval's got a little, like, saucer shape, a saucer size, that represent the head. And here's the drill. You load two mags, 5 rounds each. You fire as quickly as possible, two-handed to start, into the lower kill zone, drop your mag, reload, next 5 shots into the head, and if you do that successfully, two hands, you repeat with one hand. Now, once you get proficient at doing that, we started at three yards, and once we did, we would push it out to 5, and once we got proficient, we pushed out to 7, then to 10. I'm to the point now, at 15 yards, I can not only all 5 shots in the lower and upper target area, two-handed, I can do it one-handed. And both my law enforcement buddies say they never had anything like that when they were, in law enforcement training, and they wish they had. And the active duty guy says, "I love it. I'm going to tell my buddies about it."
6: So, okay, we know where you are now, but where were you with your shooting when you started working this drill? Could you do that right off the bat, or did you have to work your way into it?
7: Well, initially, I could get no trouble, at 3 yards getting two-handed. I had a little trouble one-handed getting 5 shots single, strong hand only into the head. But it took me two or three times to get that, and then pushed out to 5 with a similar thing. No,

0: The gunman took his own life. I'm Carmen Roberts, Fox News. Police in Twin Falls, Idaho, say that the man who opened fire yesterday at a restaurant died by his own hand. And before that, he injured seven people and killed two.
1: The restaurant chain owner confirmed one of the victims was an employee. Police Chief Matthew Hicks did release the name of the shooter and how he died.
2: We can confirm that the suspect, 24-year-old Chad Williams, is deceased from a self-inflicted gunshot wound.
1: Chief Hicks also credited an off-duty Idaho trooper and an armed citizen for engaging the shooter and driving him away from the restaurant before he took his own life. Several victims were injured, some critically. Chief Hicks said it's believed Williams was the only shooter. Gernal Scott, Fox News.
0: No word on what prompted that shooting. President Trump says he is holding off on striking Iran again for now.
3: President Trump's announcement came as the region braced for the possibility of widespread U.S. strikes against Iran. And U.S. embassies on Saturday were warning citizens across the region to reconsider their travel plans and be prepared for the possibility of widespread airspace closures. Iran's foreign ministry spokesperson said that negotiations with Oman are aimed at finding a mutual mechanism to control the Strait of Hormuz. Late last week, Iran continued attacks against tankers passing through the strait. Now, at a cabinet meeting at Camp David on Friday, the president described his frustration with the way the Iranians have negotiated while continuing destabilizing activity.
0: Fox's Trey Yingston, Tel Aviv. Two Greek firefighting helicopters collided midair today, killing two of the four crew members as the choppers battled wildfires west of Athens. And that crash comes as wildfires continue to ravage parts of Europe, fueled by record heat and dry conditions. 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
12: Tonight, there's a 50% chance of showers after 10 p.m. It's going to be mostly cloudy with a low temperature around 61. For Monday, showers are likely with thunderstorms also possible in the afternoon. Skies will be mostly cloudy with a high near 79. For Monday night, there's a chance of showers and thunderstorms. Skies will be mostly cloudy and the low will be 58. And on Tuesday, it will be sunny with a high near 82.
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17: All right, buckle up. Ready to rock today here on the program. Going to make sense out of everything that's taken place out there, whether it be the Federal Reserve. We got to actually get into GDP reports. We got hedge funds blowing up left, right, all over the place. We got the Korean stock market collapsing. We got our stock market correcting. All sorts of stuff. And again, correct me if I'm wrong. I did mention a lot of this stuff on the program, did I not? Anyway, welcome to the show. And again, to remind everybody out there, your portfolio is taking hits. You're taking massive hits at this point in time. You're concerned about what is taking place. Do not be afraid to give us a call. That means you. When I mean you, everyone. We do not say, okay, sorry, you only got $200,000 in assets in your portfolio. We don't talk with people like you. We help everyone out. Yeah, even the you guys out there were that, said I didn't know what I was talking about in regards to tech and the market. Okay? Let bygones be bygones. I'm here to help you. I told you things are going to get a little bit rocky and a little bit volatile, and I think that that's going to remain the case for a period of time. The thing is, people, is can your portfolio withstand it? Is your portfolio set up for, with risk that's going to lead to ruin? I want to talk a little bit about Korea. The Korean stock market is down, 45%? Over the past, 45 days? And you take a look at some of the numbers. You got almost 4% of the population in Korea that have had their accounts wiped out due to margin, levering up their portfolio. There is a Korean index based upon their entire market that is levered three times. That thing's down well over 80%. You've got over, there was some 700,000 investors completely wiped out. I hate seeing things like this. I do. But the same financial instruments of mass destruction, same exact ones. What do we call it here? It wasn't ours. It was Ben Hunt's. I remember that. It's gain of function financial instruments. The same things are being utilized here in our markets as well. And we've warned you about these things. It's akin It's akin. I was actually asked about this past week, about when we started Markowski Investments and trying to rebuild accounts from the individuals that were ripped off by the boiler room operators out there, the Wolf on Wall Street types and the other ones that were out there, and how difficult it was for us because people were down 50, 60, 70%, sometimes more in their portfolio, and they wanted to make it back lickety-split. And I'm trying to get across to them that you do understand what got you into this position. What got you into this terrible position. You want to continue to do the same things that you were doing that put you in this position to get you out? So you're deep in a hole right now and you want to keep digging? You don't understand, we got to make this money back. Really? It's going to take work, time, and effort, which you should have applied in the first place. But the reality of the situation is, yeah, that's water under the bridge, folks. You're going to have to move on. If we have a conversation with somebody that just got wrecked because their portfolio was levered up and they're down 50%. No. We're not going to continue to do the same things to get you back where you were. Do you understand that's what degenerate gamblers do? Is that what you are? You got to take a good, hard look at the mirror. And again, this is a difficult show for many people to listen to. This is a show just based in truth. I'm not here. My job is not here to make you feel better about the situation that you put yourself in, you put your finances in, you put your portfolio in. My job is to put you on the right track and get you out of that situation. And I'm here to tell you, you're down 50% in your portfolio because you wanted to juice up your returns by levering it up to all high hell. I'm not going to make you 100% to get your money back, lickety split. It's going to, again, take work, time, and effort. I'm worried. I'm worried about the status of investors. I continue to see a ton of volatility. Last week here on the program, we told you, we talked about how profitable the big Wall Street firms are, the trading desks are. Why are they profitable? They're profitable because the average American retail investor is doing dumb stuff with their money. They count on you to do dumb things with their money, and they take it. And they're perfectly legal in doing so. I mean, I call these various different financial instruments weapons of mass destruction, investments of mass destruction, gain of function investment. Call it what you will. No one is holding a gun to your head and making you buy these things. No one's doing that. No one's coercing you to do any of this stuff. But you continue to do it. At some point in time, people, you have to start building your portfolio properly. We've told you inevitably what was going to happen to the bond market. It's interesting, and we're going to talk a little bit further about the Fed later on in the program. But when you had the market sell off on Wednesday at 3 o'clock, when, you know, Warsh was starting to speak, he said, you know what? I'm going to let the market operate like the market should operate. And I am all for that, quite frankly. Do I think, you know, we'll talk about this later again, the Fed should be doing more to tame inflation? Yeah, but you know what? I'm happy to see rates go up because it's natural. They don't belong down where they were. And I know you're going to get the collective freak out by the real estate industry, all this stuff. Oh my God, mortgage rates are going higher. Borrowing costs are going up. Maybe, just maybe, that will force people's hands to do smarter things. Oh, yeah, is this going to crush we, the people, the taxpayer? Sure. Sure. Our borrowing costs go up as a nation. We're getting close to $40 trillion in debt. We have to continue to borrow more money. So, yeah, inflation. 65 months above the 2% target. 65 months, and I don't see it coming down anytime soon. GDP growth, 1.5%. You keep telling us, oh, this is a golden age. It's a golden age. Really? 1.5%. Again, I'm an old school Reagan Republican. Okay, what they're doing right now, this nothing to do with that at all. And let's just be honest here. You are what your record says you are. Bloody economic growth during the Obama administration was better than this. 1.5%. Yeah, you get all the various different cheerleaders from this administration going on programs claiming that we're going to have over 6% GDP growth this year. Right. Sure. Yeah. That's the ticket. It's like, yeah, it's a Tommy Flanagan character back there from Saturday Night Live. They continue to parade them on TV. Yeah. That's the ticket. We're in a golden age and we're going to have 6% GDP growth this year and wages are going to outpace inflation. Right. Yeah, and you got a lot of mind numb robots. Okay, that sounds good. That sounds good. Right, sure. Whatever. Listen, I don't know. And I've said, I mean, it's perfectly clear. I don't know what the markets are going to do when they open up on Monday. I really don't. Nor do I care. Wednesday, when your markets tanked post 3 o'clock. I didn't see what the markets did until it was like 5:30. Wasn't paying attention. I don't have to pay attention. You shouldn't have to pay attention. It is a bit of a wake-up call. If these massive swings in the market that we have seen with quite a bit of regularity over the past couple of years, let's be honest, we have. If this is making you nervous, if this is screwing up, you know, what your ideas for the future are, you're doing something wrong. You haven't prepared properly. It's just the reality that's out there. And I was asked about this past week as well. And he's talking about, talking about all of the calamities that we at Markowski Investments have faced with our clients over the years. And, you know, I actually asked about it in terms of, you mean to tell me that your portfolios all went up during market sell-offs? No. They didn't. They shouldn't. However, coming out on the other side, if you're doing things properly, if you are dollar cost averaging, you own high quality companies, you come out the other side of storms, panics, bear markets stronger than you did going in. The old, you know, when people are freaking out and fearful, yeah, man, that's when you should be getting greedy. I think last week on the program, I gave you that, you know, stocks return to their rightful owners when things sell off and things get volatile. Why? Because, again, there is smart money and there's dumb money. Again, take a good, hard look at yourself. It's important. Which camp are you in? Which camp are you in? Oh, I know a lot of people who thought that they were smart money. All right, messages and whatnot. Yeah, you know what hedge fund I'm in right now? Yeah, you ever hear of Leopold Ashbrenner? Yeah, he's like 25 years old. He's so much smarter than you, Markowski. Yeah, $24 billion hedge fund the guy ran. Collapsed this past week. Seen this movie before. Yeah, they have to unwind the entire thing. $24 billion hedge fund had to unwind the portfolio. Guy, again, he didn't, 20, you're letting somebody 25 years old that's worked at a tech company, claims he knows all about AI, levers up entire positions, got destroyed. And I love it when, you know, people mock me. Oh, you're old school. Yeah. Yeah. You know, I was old school. I was old school in the 1990s, too. It was old school in the 1990s. Back then, whenever you, oh, you don't know what you're talking about, Markowski. You don't know what you're talking about. Earnings don't matter anymore. Doesn't matter. It's a new paradigm. No, it's not. Gravity's gravity, my friends. Earnings are earnings. Leverage is leverage. What did I tell you? The old Charlie Munger quote from years ago. What loses people money? It was what loses men money? Women, or he said ladies, liquor, and leverage. Wake up. Don't be another statistic, another victim. Put your portfolio on the right path. It's financial preparation. It's not gambling. You want to gamble? Go to a bloody casino. You'll get a free cocktail, for crying out loud. Wake up and be responsible. You started on traders out there. What do you do for that? I'm a trader. Get a life. And I'll get back into that in a little bit. But I got to take a quick break right here. 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I'm careful but
18: not sure. I've often joked that America's decline began when the fedora went out of fashion. Of course, it wasn't the hat. It was what the hat represented. Look at random street photos from the first half of the 20th century. Factory workers, clerks, business people, most dressed with purpose. They represented themselves well. Self-respect mattered. Compare that to many public scenes today. Immediate gratification has replaced respect and decorum. We want the reward before the effort. Convenience without the discipline. Comfort and casual has morphed into sloppy and unkempt. No civilization is built on that foundation. Lasting societies are built by people willing to work before they celebrate, to prepare before they perform. It even shows in the language we use. The fedora hat didn't hold America together. Character did. 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Business, work, and politics like you've never heard it before. 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
1: Over the years, we've lost clients at Markowski Investments. A lot of this happened, more in the 1990s, turn of the century period of time, to hot shot hedge fund managers. I remember there was this one, and again, this guy was an eccentric dude. He used to walk around with a parrot on his shoulder. I think he had a lot of movie stars. Leonardo DiCaprio, Matt Damon, a bunch of people. They used to throw these big parties in Manhattan. And the story gets out, and this whole myth starts building around these, wow, look at these gurus, these guru managers out there. And they play them up in the media. They write stories about them. Sometimes it's in Vanity Fair, for crying out loud. I'm not a guru. I'm not. Now, I'd make that perfectly clear here on the program. I don't have any magic sauce, magic trading algorithm, because there isn't one. It doesn't exist. And inevitably what happens when people decide, hey, wow, this guy's been talked about in all these programs, and they did a story on this guy and the returns that he's showing here. Oh yeah. Leopold Ashbrenner, his, Situational Awareness Fund. Gotta get involved, man. And it's gone. It's like that bit that they did on South Park back in the lead up to the financial crisis. The guy today, and it's gone. And it's sad for us to watch. Again, I try to explain to people as best we possibly can. But again, it happens. It happens. And then, what's rule number three in our process? Markowski Investments rules the road. Don't lose money. Don't lose money. You can't let risk lead to ruin. Portfolio drops by 50%, 100% return. That takes time. For the life of me, I can't get my arms around the thinking. It's, you will become wealthy. It's not a matter of if, it's a matter of when. If you do things the right way and you do the proper preparation, you do the things that we lay out here week in, week out on the program, you're going to get there. Yeah, you got to put work in. Yeah, you have to put money away. Yeah, you have to dollar cost average. You have to do all of these things. But you're going to get there. Now, the one thing in common with everyone who loses, they're looking for a shortcut. They're looking for an easy way. They get the belief that it's actually possible. When? Who? I mean, when you talk about the greatest money manager in regards to size, whatever it may be, Buffett, Munger, Druckenmiller, all of these people, did they have any sort of magic formula, any sort of algorithm, anything like that at all? No. Got to take a break. 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Don't feed the bears. We're going to talk a little bit about market sell-offs and what people do when we get back. 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Take advantage of all the great stuff that we have. We'll be back.
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1: You don't have to take my word for it here on the program. You can do your homework on us and what we're about at Markowski Investments. You can go back and you can read my columns. You can go to our YouTube page, watch television appearances that I've made going all the way back to the lead up to the financial crisis, the calls that we've made there. And we suggest you do that. And one thing that's going to remain constant, okay, you're not going to hear us give any individual stock recommendations. You're not going to hear us saying that, hey, we know what's going to happen next. You should move your asset allocation to this or change that, like all the fools do on TV. We don't do that. We don't do that. It's an exercise in futility. And I pulled up a piece that I wrote in the lead up to the financial crisis in late 2007. It was entitled, Don't Feed the Bears. Don't Feed the Bears. And I was kind of cracking jokes. My daughter was a couple years old at the time, and she was a fearless kid, except for some reason she was did not like bears. Didn't like bears. And at the television once, there was like a show called Bear in the Big Blue House. She didn't like that. But anyway, neither here nor there. And in the lead up to the financial crisis, there was a lot of volatility that was taking place. Bear Stearns had a couple of big hedge funds that blew up. Again, I was on TV talking about this. Pay attention to this. This is not good. This is a bad sign. Expect more volatility. Make sure you don't have too much leverage in your portfolio. Make sure you own the highest quality in your portfolio. Because things are going to get rocky. And the lead up to the financial crisis was a tremendous amount of volatility in the markets. And it just, again, the futile of trying to time things. And again, I watch the various different talking heads on TV, so-called experts, various different firms out there. It was a funny one this past week. I think it was a lead equity analyst for RBC. 2 weeks ago, she was all in on tech. 2 weeks later, she's like, no, get out of tech. Really? This is what you're telling your clients at RBC? What, you give them whiplash for crying out loud? You know the old saying, stopwatch is accurate twice a day? That's what I think of when I see these fools. And sometimes they'll bring out, hey, this is so-and-so. He called it. He said the market was due for a sell-off in November. Hey, I bet you're feeling pretty good about that prediction right now. I can tell you what's going on and what I'm feeling in regards to the markets. But I also understand that I don't know what I don't know, and I do not predict the future in that way. And it's a true story. It's a true story of, had to be 2004, 2005. Some guy contacted us, wanted us to take over his firm. He wanted to sell. He wanted to get out. We met with the guy. And just to say, he wasn't our cup of tea by any stretch of imagination. And he was actually bragging. He was actually bragging about how he was putting together a mutual fund before the 1987 stock market crash. He had it done all the paperwork done. He had the money in the fund the late summer, but he was waiting for all of the paperwork to get done. And it was taking a lot of time, and he couldn't invest the money. It was sitting in cash. And then the stock market crash happened. And then you get the financial media. Oh, let's see who was right out there. They find this guy that had his entire mutual fund in 100% cash. And he went with it like he was some sort of guru. He didn't tell anybody, hey, I couldn't invest the money. So yeah, I'm the smartest guy out there. I knew that the stock market was going to crash in October 1987. I was 100% cash. Listen, if your portfolio relies in the slightest ways on any of this type of thinking, this mad money nonsense, illusions from broker, illusions of grandeur, hedge fund gurus out there. If I hear the word investment guru, I'm going to throw up.

0: Don't do it. And again, there's going to be a lot of pain based upon all of the leverage that is baked into the market, all of the margin that is out there. Again, we're not Korea. We have a much bigger market, and it is a lot more liquid than Korea. But right now, you got a lot of investors that are hanging on by a thread, having to make margin calls. Then what? Yeah. Then you'll get another nice market sell-off. Maybe. Maybe not. Wouldn't it be nice? Wouldn't it be nice to have a portfolio where it doesn't matter? Doesn't matter. Wouldn't it be nice to get to a point in time where you see a 1,000-point sell-off, you're like, no big deal. That's what you need to do. That's how you have to set things up. Not worried about the here and now, but worried about 5, 10, 15, 20 years down the road. Have to take a break. Again, our personal CFO program. 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
0: One more thing while we're on this topic. I got to move on to affinity fraud. I got to move on to annuity fraud because the scams are, they're back. They're back again. Pay close attention. Okay. Forecasting the market is a vicious cycle. Vicious cycle. It ends up becoming an addiction. And like all addictions, it becomes a downward spiral. Chasing markets, chasing trends. It's, again, you're no different than a casino gambler. You might think that you're different, but you're not. Eventually, you're going to leave your money at the casino. Eventually, I don't care how long it takes. You might be momentarily right. You don't have to be a mathematical genius to figure out. You keep sitting at the blackjack table. You keep pulling that slot lever, okay? Broke, busted, and disgusted. You cannot tell me otherwise. There's a great line by the late, great Jonathan Clements, who's a great personal finance writer for the Wall Street Journal. Years and years and years ago. Said stocks will make fantastic investments over the next 30 years if only we can just get through tomorrow. We take the market's decline and we extrapolate it into the future. We fret feverishly over losses, even though, again, you take a look at the markets over time. Our confidence ebbs away. We grow risk averse. Again, doing the wrong things at the wrong time. The markets will always reflect the growth of the world's leading companies in the most innovative, flexible, transparent economy on the planet. I've got issues with our economy. I've got issues with what's going on, but that still remains the case. Now, stocks, because of their unpredictability, because of their volatility, they provide a higher level return than other asset classes. If you're paying yourself, dollar cost averaging, you're investing regularly without concern of market direction, guess what? You're going to be just fine. You're going to be just fine. 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

0: Sneaky Wall Street's liars, crooks, and cheats out behind the woodshed. 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
1: Welcome back, everybody. It is The Watchdog on Wall Street show. For years and years and years, one of the tricks that investment con artists use, and from all walks, I don't care if it's the, you know, gold and silver salespeople, annuity salespeople, they're out there, here, there, and everywhere. Something we've talked about for decades is affinity fraud. Affinity fraud, I mean, it's kind of in a nutshell, is this. Since I'm like you, since I'm a part of your group, since I come from the same race, I may look like you, I may believe like you, we go to the same church, we go to the same synagogue, we're a member of the same prayer group, you can believe in me and trust what I have to say. I wish I kept statistics on this stuff, but I don't gamble, I don't like to bet, but I was betting on this. I bet that most of the scams that we have been dealing with over the past 10 years are people that were ripped off in some sort of church group, some sort of like this, affinity group. Again and again and again. And this has been one of the top investment frauds that they've been talking about, the regulators have been talking about for years and years and years. And oftentimes, and I'm going to be honest, this has a lot to do with a lot of the annuity salespeople out there. A lot of the annuity salespeople out there, and I'm sorry, they're back. They're back all over radio again. They were really, really busy back in the basically 2005, 2006. Started seeing a lot of commercials on the air, not to mention guys starting their own radio show. And at that time, they were selling these equity indexed annuities, all of these super high commission products that were out there, getting senior citizens to part with their money. Now, again, one of the problems with annuities and annuity contracts is once you sign your name on the dotted line, there's not much we can do to get you out of the situation that you got yourself in. And that's just the reality. I love the movie Groundhog Day, and there's a character in the movie Groundhog Day, Ned Ryerson. Needle Nose Ned Ryerson. Every day, Phil Connors is on his way, he's walking there to the thing, and then there's Ned Ryerson. Phil Connors, do you have life insurance, Phil? Because if you do, I bet you could use more. Who couldn't? Oh, but I got a feeling you don't have any. Am I right? Yeah. I see this all the time. I see annuities being sold improperly. I hear the commercials on air. Oh, you're going to get a guaranteed bonus in this thing. You can't take your money out. You don't have access to it. You ever ask the annuity salesperson what type of commission they're getting when they sell you that thing? Plus, they don't even have to deal with you ever again. It's set it and forget it. And they come out of the woodwork when markets get volatile. They do. Because they promise, oh yeah, you're not going to lose anything. Yeah, what type of return are you going to get? What type of return? Can you actually have access to your money? You ever ask, how is this possible? How are you promising me all of these things? How does that work in the real world? It doesn't. It doesn't. And the interesting thing is that once you ask the credentials of these insurance salespeople, these annuity salespeople, once you ask the credentials, how long have you been in the business? Do you actually even know how these things operate? Do you have any sort of financial planning license? Do you have a license from the Securities and Exchange Commission? No, I didn't think so. I had none of those things. They're there to sell you a product. They're to sell you a product. And I'm going to be fair try to be, I mean, fair. Again, there's no excuse for, you know, being ignorant in today's day and age. Many of them don't know. Many of them don't know. I can't tell you how many conversations I've had with these guys that are doing this, and I had to break down. I said, you know what you're doing for a living is a bit of a scam. You're ripping people off here. You're promising things that are ridiculous. And they get, firstly, obviously, they get upset and they get angry, and I have to break it down to them. Some don't listen. Some do. You have to be very careful with these things. Again, certain annuities are fine. They're fine. And they can be useful in certain people's financial preparation, things that they need to do. It's not for everyone. The overwhelming majority of these things, I'm sorry, are sold improperly. Sold improperly. Overwhelming majority of these things have ridiculous commissions that are packed in that you don't even see. Again, okay, avoid Ned Ryerson. Be very, very careful. Oh, is that nice young man that came up to me from my prayer group and now he wants to sell me an insurance project. First, again, red flag, siren goes off as soon as you start hearing anything like this. Not the time or place, quite frankly. And do your homework, people. Now, most senior citizens, they're being victimized by this all the time. You have a phone, okay? Google the guy that you're working with. Do a little homework. If you need any help, reach out. That's what we're here for. 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
6: Start tomorrow. I'm Roger Stern, Fox News. President Trump says talks with Iran will begin tomorrow. The president briefing reporters on Air Force One after pausing attacks on Iran.
7: It was going to be a massive attack. It was going to be an attack that would have been by far the biggest attack since World War II. But they've asked us not to do it. They said, please don't do it. And their neighbors said that too. And so we're just going to see whether or not we can make a deal for the denuclearization.
6: The president paused attacks before only to see peace negotiations fall apart. Israel has reportedly shared concerns with the White House about a proposed disarmament deal with Hamas. An Israeli official telling the Associated Press, Israel believes Hamas is focused on rebuilding its military rather than demilitarizing. Authorities say about 5,000 homes have been evacuated and about 600 homes, businesses, and other buildings have been destroyed by wildfires that remain uncontained today Fox's Sarah Allegra in Spokane.
8: The Old Trail Fire, which is the damage here, 3,461 acres burned against 0% containment. For the Autumn Lane Fire, just around 3,000 acres. That is another fire that is burning just to the northwest of us. That's at 0% containment. And to the east of this area, there's the Fairview Fire, 914 acres burn, containment 0%. We know 900 resources have been deployed throughout the area to mend these flames.
6: No deaths reported from the fires. Officials say at least one of them was sparked by lightning. Washington under a state of emergency. At least 14 people are dead in northwest Pakistan, five of them reported to be police officers, after a suicide bomber struck an anti-military rally. More than two dozen were hurt. 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